0: the weeks and months ahead. 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
1: It's been a frustrating World Cup for some soccer or football fans.
2: Last December, Alejandro Roman Fernandez paid $3,000 on StubHub for tickets to this week's World Cup match between the Netherlands and Japan here in North Texas. Come game day,
3: when I click on it, it says your vendor was not able to secure tickets in time.
2: StubHub places much of the blame for problems fans face on FIFA's new ticketing technologies and policies, but does offer refunds. Roman Fernandez got his money back, but says he'd rather have seen the match. Jim Ryan, ABC News.
1: A divided Ohio appeals court has ordered a state law restored that requires children under 16 to get parental consent to use social media. Across the pond, British Prime Minister Keir Starmer is facing a challenge to his leadership, with his main rival, Andy Burnham, winning an election overnight. That means Burnham can challenge Starmer for leadership of the Labour Party.
4: The Labour Party is incredibly unpopular here. The government and Keir Starmer particularly has low approval ratings. Now, why is all this happening to Keir Starmer in particular? Well, he's seen widely as very wooden, whereas Andy Burnham, well, he's much more personable, a former mayor. So they've been looking around for a replacement, and they found it in Andy Burnham.
1: That's ABC's James Longman. Get ready to soak up the sun. Sunday is the longest day of the year in the Northern Hemisphere. The summer solstice, meaning the days will start getting a little shorter till late December. I'm Dave Packer, ABC News.
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7: Early voting is over. For the entire eight-day period, more than 185,000 people voted. Maryland Democrats are ready to move forward with a special session of the General Assembly in July. Democratic leaders in the state are now all aligned with the idea of starting the process of redrawing congressional districts. And President Trump has unveiled the new Air Force One plane with a hearty red, white, and blue paint job. The president showed it off at Andrews Air Force Base in Prince George's County.
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6: Traffic.
8: A few street closures in the city in conjunction with the 50th annual AFRM Festival, including Swan Drive, northbound between Druid Park Lake Drive and East Drive. Wyman Park Drive is closed at Sisson Street. And Beachwood Drive also closed eastbound between Gwynn Falls Parkway and Swan Drive. Earlier accidents on the inner loop at Delaney Valley Road cleared, and the disabled on the inner loop at White Marsh Boulevard has been cleared from the roadway. In the city, watch out for accident activity on Pratt Street at Green Street and on York Road at East Belvedere Avenue. Also in Randallstown, there is still an accident that has southbound Liberty Road closed at Old Court Road. I'm Michelle Murray, WBAL News Radio 1090 and FM 101.5.
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9: Forecast for the area tonight, mostly clear skies. Low temperatures in the upper 50s and low 60s. Sunny skies on Saturday with low humidity. High temperatures around 85. It'll be sunny again on Sunday. High temperatures reaching the mid to upper 80s. I'm meteorologist Tom Tasselmeyer on WBAL News Radio 1090 and FM 101.5.
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10: We're ready to go. It's another edition of Orioles Game Day here on WBAL. We have got a lot to talk about, a lot coming your way ahead of the continuation of the Baltimore Orioles West Coast road trip. It's a weekend series starting tonight as the Orioles face off against one of the best teams in baseball, the Los Angeles Dodgers, a three-game set. After dropping 2 of 3 in Seattle, wrapping up that series yesterday, following this weekend, it'll be 3 still in Los Angeles against the Angels before the Orioles are back home a week from today to have a weekend series, 3 games against the Washington Nationals. But we've got today's series opener to talk about. Matt Sabat is with you this evening here from our Baltimore studios. We're with you until 9:30 tonight. After that, we'll be sending you out to Dodger Stadium, where Ben Wagner, Brett Hollander, they will have the rest of our pregame coverage. We've got one of the hardest working men in the building, Alec Hildebeitel, on the dials this evening as well. So if you're going to be sticking with us throughout the night, oh boy, do I salute you. Fortunately, at the very least, we could be in for another quick game if we're taking any indication from how last night's affair went for the Orioles. The series finale up in Seattle. We'll recap that game in a few moments. Later on, we'll head into the clubhouse following yesterday's loss for Baltimore. If I'm not mistaken, it was the first and only shutout loss for the Orioles this season. 3-0 loss, just 3 hits for the Orioles. We'll hear some of the thoughts out of manager Craig Albernaz, a little bit of Shane Boz, who did give up all 3 runs in that first inning to Seattle. Ultimately, though, turned in a fine quality start, going 7 innings for the Orioles. We'll hear some of Boz's thoughts a little bit on the offense from Colton Cowser. And then we'll look at the starting pitching matchup for today's game down the line as well. We've got Trey Gibson going for the Orioles, while Roky Sasaki will have the ball today for Los Angeles. He's coming off a bit of a tough start for the Dodgers. Got rocked a little bit, I think, around the tail end of his second trip through the order, fifth inning, I believe it was, against the Chicago White Sox's last time out. So we'll see. Maybe if the Orioles have the right scout, and if Sasaki's still struggling a little bit, this could be an offensive breakout kind of day after the shutout loss yesterday. It's tough to put a pin on any of it, because these West Coast road trips are just always going to be difficult no matter who you're playing, whether it's the Dodgers or the Angels on the other side of it. We'll have to see. At 8:30, we're hoping to have one of the writers from The Athletic covers the Dodgers as well, Katie Wu. She'll be calling in from Dodger Stadium. Looking forward to talking with her and getting some of the insight, not just on today's game, but on the weekend series as a whole for the Dodgers' perspective. We'll look around Major League Baseball, update you on some of the potential injured list moves for the Orioles, just updates on the IL in general. Fortunately, if you tuned into last night's game, the quote-unquote injury for Adley Rutschman, nothing that's going to lead to a designation on the injured list at this point. He's not going to be in the lineup. We have that much confirmed, but so far, we've not gotten anything to say that he will be missing any time that would require an injured list designation. But again, that's subject to change. This is all still very, very fluctuating just in terms of whether or not he's going to be able to return quickly after getting hit in the ear by that errant throw last night. But that's just a quick little preview of what we've got coming up here for the next 90 minutes. Looking ahead to tonight's game, really this whole weekend, it's going to be pretty nice out at Chavez Ravine. We're looking at what's it going to be? Around 60s, as a matter of fact. Might be a little bit chilly once they get rolling for today's game. But looking at 60s with mostly clear skies, a little bit of clouds, but not expecting really any precipitation throughout the entirety of this weekend's set. I mean, it is Los Angeles, so I guess that's not too surprising. But looking to be a pretty clear-cut weekend ahead, so we won't have to worry about any of that, especially while we're already dealing with the lateness of this West Coast road trip for the Orioles. Let's go ahead and look at the numbers ahead of today's game. For the Dodgers, it is going to be game number 76 on the regular season for them. Los Angeles is 48-27 on the year, 6-4 over their last 10, and they are coming off of a 3-game sweep of Tampa Bay into this series. It was a very tightly contested series for the Dodgers. Every single game was decided by one run. One of the games was a 1-0 shutout win, and the other two games were come-from-behind wins for Los Angeles. As they return home to Dodger Stadium as well, they have the best home record in Major League Baseball at 25-12. Of course, that complements the best record overall in baseball, something that they retook recently from the Atlanta Braves. The Braves leading the NL East at 46-27. The Dodgers leading the NL West right now, again, at 48-27 and with a sizable lead over the San Diego Padres. The Padres, 3 games above 500 at the moment, but the Dodgers still have a 9-game edge over that second-place San Diego squad. On the other side for the Orioles, it is going to be game number 77 for Baltimore. They are 35-41 on the season, 4-6 over their last 10. And as we've discussed, lost 2 of 3 this week in Seattle to start this 9-game West Coast swing. The Orioles are on a brief one-game losing streak after winning that middle game, but their record on the road leaves to be desired. 13-22 when playing away from Oriole Park this season. So we'll see if they can get off to the right foot. With this three-game series, a lot to be said with the Orioles in fourth in the American League East at that 35-41 mark. They are 11.5 games back of first place. That's the Yankees still, as they've built a three-game lead over Tampa Bay for first. In the AL wild card, the Orioles still much closer to a playoff spot at just 2.5 games out of a wild card position. But three teams ahead of them, all behind just the third and final team in the wild card, and that's Sacramento, the Athletics. They still have a sub-500 record, 37-38. But between the Athletics and Baltimore, you've still got Toronto a half game back there, then Minnesota and Texas. So still ground to cover for Baltimore. Still not to the All-Star break yet, so not anything to panic on. But as we do approach the trade deadline, you're looking at two teams that could be on opposite sides of decision makings once it comes time for that late July set of calls. Of course, the Orioles, with where they're at, who knows where they might end up, because with their proximity to a wild card spot, could just be one fresh arm or one good bat that could be the difference maker for the Orioles to at least turn a couple of losses into wins and jump back into the wild card. And of course, you know where the Dodgers are going to stand as they try to pick up yet another World Series ring. So, all right, we've got a lot to cover. Let's go ahead and recap a little bit of yesterday's game. It was a very brief game, not much to actually get into on it. But as the Orioles were trying to pick up a rubber match win, one of the things that has continually plagued them this season was work in the first inning by their opponents. And it was a fine opening for Shane Baz with a ground out and a strikeout to start. But from there, a single to Josh Naylor and a four-pitch walk to Dominic Canzone set up an opportunity for Cole Young to put the Mariners on the board in the first.
11: So 1-0. The other way goes Young. Slice down the left field line. That's a base hit and a fair ball. Naylor around third. He will score. Canzone stops at third base. Young's in at second with an RBI double. So the error by Taveras does come back to bite. An opposite field base hit for Young. Second and third with two down, and the Mariners have a 1-0 lead.
10: It was an earlier error by Leody Taveras in that frame, but it wouldn't end up mattering in the run, earned run scenario for Shane Baz, because the very next batter, Colt Emerson, would drive in the two runners aboard.
11: The pitch. Line drive to the right side. That's a base hit. Canzone will score. They're going to wave in Young. The throw in from right field, and it's too late. Another run scores. A two-out rally for three runs, and Seattle has a 3-0 lead on a line drive base hit to right off the bat of Colt Emerson.
10: So 3-0 from there, Baz would strike out Mitch Garver to end the inning, and after that, he would be nearly perfect. It would be a scary start to the second for Baz, back-to-back singles, but from there, he shut down the Mariners. The problem was that Brian Wu, a pitcher that the Orioles had already seen the week prior when the Mariners were in Baltimore, he had picked up the right tricks to miss the bats along the way. He had a perfect first and second inning, started the third strong before giving up his first base hit, a double to Jackson Holliday, but Holliday was stranded at second by the very next batter. And from there, it was another six in a row retired from Wu. The Orioles would get a base runner in the fifth, maybe an opportunity with Leody Taveras as well. It could have been something, but good defense from Seattle took away an extra base chance.
11: Taveras sends one to the gap in left center field. Mastroboni's back. He's on the run. He slides on the warning track, and he hauls it in. He made the catch, taking away extra bases from Leody Taveras.
10: Would have eventually been a run for the Orioles if Mastroboni did not make that catch. Colton Cowser had a single immediately following, and that could have brought in Taveras from second. But no, the shutout remained from there. And all the while, fortunately, Shane Baz was still pitching well. He did not allow a single base hit following those two singles that opened up the second inning. So he had gone through the rest of the second, third, fourth, fifth, then the sixth, then the seventh again. He had only allowed one base runner, a two-out full-count walk in the third. So he had a perfect fourth, fifth, sixth, and seventh. Then you got to bring in Rico Garcia for the eighth. He had a perfect eighth. So you add all of that up, and that is five consecutive innings of perfection from just two Orioles pitchers, Boz and Garcia. But the problem was the Orioles offense just never got anything going out of it. They got a couple of runners into scoring position in the eighth, got one into scoring position in the ninth, but just couldn't bring anyone across.
11: One and two to Tavares. The pitch, swing and a miss, and that's your ball game. And the Orioles fall on this Thursday afternoon at T-Mobile Park. They get shut out by Brian Wu and the Mariners' bullpen. And the Orioles fall in this series as they drop the rubber game 3-0.
10: So there's your final box score. Baltimore, no runs, three hits, one error. They left on 6 and went 0-for-5 with runners in scoring position. Seattle, three runs, five hits, no errors. They left on 4. Went 2-for-6 with runners in scoring position. Winning pitcher was Brian Wu. He went 7 innings with no runs, 1 walk, 9 strikeouts to move to 6-5. While Shane Boz took the loss, despite 7 innings, 5 hits, 3 runs, 2 walks, 9 strikeouts as well, he fell to 4-7. Andres Munoz, the save in that ninth inning, his 12th of the season. As the Orioles try to turn their attention to today's game, we will have some of the closing thoughts out of the clubhouse following last night's loss. We take a break right now, and when we come back, some of those thoughts out of Craig Albernaz, Shane Boz, and on the offensive side, Colton Cowser. It's the Orioles and the Dodgers tonight from L.A. We continue with Orioles game day next here on WBAL.
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10: Back inside our Baltimore studios as we continue with Orioles Game Day here on WBAL. Matt Sabatis with you. Getting you ready for the Orioles and the Los Angeles Dodgers this evening. It is a 10-10 first pitch. That's Eastern time, of course. It's a little more average out on the West Coast for that first pitch, but we'll be out to Dodger Stadium starting at 9:35. Ben Wagner, Brett Hollander, they'll have the rest of our network coverage on the pregame. And we'll hear a little bit from Trey Gibson following his last start for the Orioles. They'll chat with the skipper as well. Get some thoughts from Craig Albernaz on, I'd assume, the conclusion of that Seattle series, and more importantly, what goes into this three-game series that has potentially big implications for the Orioles as they get ready to get closing out the month of June. still a lot upcoming. But as we talk about the manager, the skipper, he had a lot of thoughts following last night's loss for the Orioles, the first shutout loss of the season for Baltimore. And that was, of course, all through the arm of Seattle starter Brian Wu. Here was Albernaz just walking through how Wu was successful.
18: Yeah, he was pounding the strike zone. He was filling it up. His fastball had great life, and he was putting it where he wanted to, both the four-seam and the two-seam. He was going to, you know, top of the zone with it, in, out, down. Like, it was impressive, and he was using the off-speed off that with his breaking balls and getting the changeup involved. And, yeah, we just couldn't make an adjustment on the heater.
10: So just good placement, good mix, and keeping the Orioles on their toes was enough, it seemed. We'll talk later in the program about today's starter for Los Angeles, Roki Sasaki. He's not got a big mix of his own, and he's actually gone through an arsenal change recently, and it's pretty small this year. We'll see if he tries to go in a similar fashion to what we just saw out of Brian Wu last night. But despite the overall result for the Orioles offense last night, and we'll discuss the offense more in a couple of moments, but one final thought from Albernaz when it came to just the Orioles' approach at the plate across this Seattle series.
18: We had great at-bats all series. We had some really good swings, hard contact, and we also had some bad at-bats. And, you know, the big hit eluded us was when it's in scoring position. But, you know, I think with our guys, it's just keep doing that process, keep having great at-bats, and, you know, the time will come.
10: Well, it all comes down to, like he had said, that big hit with the runners in scoring position for the Orioles. And that's something that's been just a continued head-scratcher at points. I'd brought it up a couple of weeks ago that the Orioles were actually one of the better teams in baseball, at least at that time, when it came to batting specifically with the bases loaded. When it comes to batting with runners in scoring position, the Orioles, they do a fine time when it comes to that OPS. And I know that's a statistic that not all folks follow, but it's definitely one that can be a good middle ground, at least in my mind, for taking a step above batting average in general and adding in things like power, extra base hits, and then walks. But they are toward the bottom of the league when it comes to just the general batting average with runners in scoring position. So I can understand the frustration and disconnect there if you're the Orioles. And then as I pull up, just to double check what I had brought up previously, the Orioles numbers with the bases loaded have actually taken a bit of a dip so far. That OPS number is still high, but the batting average is still falling a bit lower. So I'm not sure what needs to change, because you want that big hit. You can say, yeah, it's nice to have a high OPS in situations, but when it comes to runners in scoring position like that, you need to be able to hit. And we'll see if the Orioles can make that happen in this series. I'm not concerned just yet, but I would absolutely like to see some more confidence building moments to kind of avoid concern coming along. But then we shift to pitching, because the other chief story of yesterday's game was an outing that ended up being quite successful in a vacuum for Shane Baz. 7 innings, 3 runs, 9 strikeouts. But the way it started was what essentially sunk him. And here's Albernaz talking about just that first inning and Baz settling in.
18: I think he just came out, I don't know if flat's the right word, but, you know, obviously he really settled into the game, and it was impressive what he did. But, you know, he got the 2 quick outs, and then all 3 runs came with 2 outs, and he was a steady diet of getting behind guys early, especially in the first 2 innings, and he did a great job of really getting on the gas pedal upon the strike zone.
10: So then shifting the conversation to Baz, the media spoke with him following last night's game as well. Here was his diagnosis of that first.
19: Didn't really feel super sharp in the first. Obviously no excuse for the walk. But yeah, I was able to get back into it and just try and find a little groove.
10: So when it comes from not feeling as sharp, it can be kind of a mix. Is it your stuff isn't feeling great, or is it maybe just the time and place, the usage that wasn't exactly perfect, and maybe the game planning of the opponent was able to, they were able to sit on the right pitches at the right time. And it's a fine line to balance on, and Boz thought it might have been a little bit more of the latter.
19: More just, I feel like my pitch selection, like I shook to a couple pitches that just, when I go and look back, was probably the wrong pitch, or, you know, obviously Naylor, like the changeup was a solid pitch, and then the curveball to the other guy, like that was a better pitch that just was a base hit, and then kind of the fastball up was just like a late barrel down the line, so the walk kind of magnifies all that, and I was able to just after that inning just attack.
10: But with all of that said, attacking from the second inning on, Boz still felt comfortable with just his overall arsenal yesterday.
19: Today, like, the stuff was good. I felt like I could throw all four, you know, whenever I wanted. I was able to kind of keep them off balance. But, you know, me and Frenchie have been working our butts off about just what I need in between starts and, you know, what I need to work on and what needs to, you know, be kind of the plan of attack and stuff like that. So, it's been better. It's been really good.
10: And one of the, it's not under considered. It's obviously on people's minds, especially as, you know, we're talking to you on the radio at 8:30 at night. But one of the positions that always needs to be thought of is the fact that these West Coast road trips can be taxing.
19: Yeah, I mean, anytime, you know, I was kind of familiar with it with Tampa, but going West Coast trip, you know, it is definitely an adjustment. But, no, it's a good time to, you know, look in the mirror and, you know, block out all the, you know, extra stuff that you could be thinking about and, you know, just playing the game. And, we'll show up tomorrow with a good attitude and try and win a game.
10: And yeah, fortunately for the Orioles, this is the furthest west they go outside of a couple of trips into the Central time zone when they take on Houston in July and then Texas in August. And then after that, well, they do visit Colorado too. They do have the Sacramento trip. That's going to be a tough one. It's just a little jaunt out to Sacramento after starting in St. Louis. It'll be difficult, but hopefully they'll be adjusted for it by then. All right. We've got Katie Wu from The Athletic coming up next year on Orioles game day. But right now, the news.
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21: ABC News, I'm Dave Packer. A U.S. official says his special envoy Steve Witkoff is en route to Switzerland, where Jared Kushner is expected to join him.
22: Vice President J.D. Vance was expected to be in Switzerland to kick off the next phase of talks to determine the future of Iran's nuclear program. But before he could leave, Iran postponing because Israel was still trading attacks with Hezbollah in Lebanon.
21: ABC's Mary Bruce. There are flood watches across the south in the aftermath of Tropical Storm Arthur. At least one person reported dead after a large fire broke out at a Dominican Republic resort. Many firefighters still on the scene and many injuries. One person dead, more than 90 injured after two passenger trains collided in England north of London today. An investigation is underway. President Trump today unveiled the new Air Force One, a formerly Qatari-owned jumbo jet that has been converted into the official U.S. presidential aircraft. Trump says the plane will go to his presidential library once he leaves office. This is ABC News.
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7: Early voting is over. For the entire eight-day period, more than 185,000 people voted. Maryland Democrats are ready to move forward with a special session of the General Assembly in July. Democratic leaders in the state are now all aligned with the idea of starting the process of redrawing congressional districts. And President Trump has unveiled the new Air Force One plane with a hearty red, white, and blue paint job. The president showed it off at Andrews Air Force Base in Prince George's County.
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6: Traffic.
8: A few street closures in the city in conjunction with the 50th annual AFRM Festival, including Swan Drive, northbound between Druid Park Lake Drive and East Drive. Wyman Park Drive is closed at Sisson Street. And Beachwood Drive also closed eastbound between Gwynn Falls Parkway and Swan Drive. Earlier accidents on the inner loop at Delaney Valley Road cleared, and the disabled on the inner loop at White Marsh Boulevard has been cleared from the roadway. In the city, watch out for accident activity on Pratt Street at Green Street and on York Road at East Belvedere Avenue. Also in Randallstown, there is still an accident that has southbound Liberty Road closed at Old Court Road. I'm Michelle Murray, WBAL News Radio 1090 and FM 101.5.
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10: Back into our Baltimore studios as we continue with Orioles game day on WBAL. Thanks so much for stopping by. We've got another hour of the program before we're out to Dodger Stadium for Ben Wagner and Brett Hollander and our network pregame coverage. But for now, we do head out to Dodger Stadium and get to catch up with writer from The Athletic, Katie Wu, who covers the Dodgers and national baseball stories, giving us a little bit of insight ahead of to today's game one of this three-game weekend series. Katie, thank you so much for taking the time. Really appreciate it.
0: No, thanks for having me. I'm sorry for the background noise. The Dodger Stadium does not believe in volume control on the field. So.
10: No worries. I mean,
0: the
10: Orioles are in the AL East, so they experience Yankee Stadium all the time when it comes to volume control. That's sure. The thing. But talking about the AL East, Dodgers just finished up a three-game sweep of Tampa Bay, had an off day yesterday, and as I'm watching back on this series, pretty tightly contested. The 1-0 shutout win, obviously, and then the other two games, big come from behind wins. What did you kind of pick up from that series, especially after previously a kind of tough looking road trip for the team?
0: Yeah, they were due for a clunker on the road. They hadn't, up until their series loss against the White Sox last weekend, they hadn't lost a series since the Braves and earlier in May. So they were due for one. I thought this was a tightly contested series against the Rays. Obviously, Orioles fans know that Tampa Bay is probably a much more competitive club than any of us would have thought coming into the season, but it really came down to pitching. Obviously, Dodgers pitching continues to be one of the top in the league. Mm-hmm. That they're doing so without Blake Snell, Tyler Glass now, is just a testament to their depth. We hear this a lot about the Dodgers. They have a lot of pitching depth, and they also have a lot of superstars. That's usually a pretty good combination. So status quo for the Dodgers right now, the only one that they're missing happens to be a big one. Shohei Ohtani is on paternity leave. He will not be available today against the Orioles. The Dodgers think he will be back at some point this weekend. They're not going to put him on the paternity list, so they'll just play short a man until Ohtani is back. But yeah, Shohei Ohtani welcoming baby number two this weekend.
10: Well, yeah, just seeing that myself. Appreciate the heads up on that one, Katie. So it looks like it looks like the Orioles. Yeah, 15 minutes ago, the Dodgers putting that out. So see, that's the problem with being on the radio, Alec Hildebeitel. I've got to talk so often, I can't always just browse Twitter for the breaking news from the true journalists like Katie out here. But yeah, so the Orioles will get a little bit of a boost with Shohei Ohtani again not officially hitting the paternity list. So the Dodgers playing with down a man at least. For a little bit, but so that as we were looking at the starting lineup, that does make a little bit of sense to see him missing, and now you've got Ryan Ward as the designated hitter today. This is a lineup for the Dodgers. I'm seeing you've got Kyle Tucker playing a little bit flat lately, and you've got Mookie Betts only at 203 this season, 7 homers. What have you kind of seen from some of these other guys that you might expect more from, and the Dodgers may not be getting that yet?
0: Yeah, it's been a slow start for Mookie Betts. He missed the first month of this season coming back from an oblique strain that he suffered within the first few games of the year. And then Kyle Tucker, it's been a slow start for him offensively as well. And when you're looking at the top of the Dodgers order, you're thinking with Ohtani, Freddie Freeman, Mookie Betts, Kyle Tucker, that you see a lot more production. But ironically, the top of the lineup has really been, if you're going to pinpoint a struggle for these back-to-back world champs, it really hasn't carried its weight. And some of that is Mookie Betts, who's been pretty candid about the production not being where it needs to be. Mm-hmm. Kyle Tucker also looking for some consistency. No Will Smith for the Dodgers, at least for the near future. He's on the IL with some neck spasms. And Teoscar Hernandez, who usually helps supply that secondary offense, he's on the IL with a hamstring strain. So Dodgers are playing hurt, but they're relying on guys like Ryan Ward, like Alex Call to platoon in left field. If they have Tommy Eason, who just came back from the injured list. He missed all of the season up until Tuesday. He's back in there platooning around. So this all goes back to depth. The Dodgers have plenty of it. But if you're going to, again, pinpoint the issues, the top of the lineup, especially now with no Shohei today, really needs to start picking it up, and that starts with Mookie and it starts with Kyle Tucker.
10: Again, we're here with Katie Wu, one of the writers for The Athletic, covers the Dodgers and National Baseball as well. Wanted to preview this series and just the, you've talked about the pitching and some of the, of course, the big names and the big stars. And I know the first two are names that the Orioles are familiar with, especially on Saturday with Yamamoto, who will be throwing. You've got Sheehan on Sunday. And then looking at today's starter, Roky Sasaki, it's obviously a longer season for him in his second major league year after all the time he missed last year. So there's a lot more going into this season for him, and looked like he was starting to really hit some consistency, but then that Chicago White Sox start really unraveled on him. What kind of went into that?
0: Yeah, I think Roky was due for a clunker. Up until then, like you pointed out, he really found some consistency. I think it's important to remember that with a name such as Roky Sasaki, obviously a lot of fanfare and a lot of expectations, but by definition, he is still a pitching prospect. And that sounds a little crazy to say when you talk about the Los Angeles Dodgers and just how much sheer star power they have. Yeah. But the Dodgers, when they signed Roky Sasaki, they knew that it was going to take some time to find that consistency for him to live up to the expectations that he set during his early career in Japan. He's just 24 years old.
10: Yeah.
0: They know there's going to be trial and error as he looks to expand the arsenal. So there are things that he's working on behind the box score that they have deemed more of a priority. So it's more working in the slider. He had predominantly been a two-pitch mixed pitcher back in Japan. Obviously, with the triple-digit fastball and that forkball, you can get away with that. But the Dodgers felt like in order for Roky to really maximize his potential, he needed to mix in a slider. He has two forkballs now, one that's more of a traditional forkball and one that's a splitter. So technically a real four-pitch mix.
10: Yeah.
0: And it takes some time, understandably some trial and error, to get that mix right with the big leagues. So we've seen over the last month a much better version of Roky Sasaki. I actually think this start for him is going to be really telling because it'll show us how does he bounce back from arguably his worst start of the season so far. Was it just a fluke? And where is his mental mindset at coming out of that start? How can he move forward?
10: Now, when it comes to that Chicago start, and again, it might be something we look for in this start, did it seem like he was maybe leaning back into the two pitches he was most familiar with?
0: I didn't really see that. I think it was just more of the experimentation than execution. At the end of the day, guys can have a game plan as much as they want, but if they aren't executing it, then it doesn't really matter.
10: Yeah.
0: And this White Sox, similar to the Rays, have been a big surprise for baseball. This is not your daddy's White Sox anymore. This is a very competitive Chicago team. So I thought it was a good test for Roky's overall development to go out there and kind of get punched in the mouth after a string of such successful starts. And we'll see if he can get right against the Baltimore Orioles tonight.
10: Very much so. Again, here with Katie Wu. Want to talk about Yoshinobu Yamamoto for tomorrow's start as well. I know we've got today to focus on, but still just so much recent news for him and the contextual intrigue of it as well, considering how close he was to the no-hitter at Oriole Park last season before all of that just kind of blew up, and then so close to the perfect game just the other day. Has there been what's been the discussion around that? Is it almost like how does he feel compared to like Dave Steeb almost, or just frustrated that it's getting so close and just not being able to get that final nail into history?
0: Yeah, you know, I think with Yamamoto, it's not a question of if he'll throw a no-hitter. It's when.
10: Yeah.
0: And I think everyone in the organization can feel that as well. Certainly frustrating. Obviously, the Orioles are well familiar with his first attempt back in 2025. And then just last weekend against the White Sox, very similar story. Take a perfect game into the eighth. He loses the perfect game bid, the no-hit bid, the shutout bid, and the complete game. Unravels very quickly. But this is a guy, we all know how good Yamamoto is. I mean, he's one of the premier aces in the league. The stuff is nasty. He just goes out there and dominates hitters so quickly, so effectively. The pitch mix is insane. Certainly frustrating to come so close two times now in a relatively short amount of time.
10: Yeah.
0: But again, I think if you're looking at a pitcher where you feel every start, you need to make sure that you are locked in. I'll put it this way, Matt. Every time that Yamamoto takes the mound, I make sure to have, like, perfect handwriting in my scorebook because I'm like, maybe this is the day where I write down history.
10: When you get that, you want to have the picture or have it framed at some point. I wish I'd have ever done that. Back when I did the minor leagues, I'd called two no hitters, and both of them look awful. I can say that much for certain. So at least
0: exactly.
10: it's not the best thing to look back to, but yeah, that is always a fun souvenir. And you know, hey, it's always fun to be a part of history, but I'd more enjoy watching it if it just, you know, wasn't on Saturday night. That much is for certain. So as we continue here with Katie Wu, I want to talk now that the conversations are starting to bubble just a little bit, and I know we didn't get a chance to preview this ourselves, but as we're getting toward the month of July, the Orioles are in a bit of a funky spot when it comes to what they might do at an upcoming trade deadline. Dodgers, obviously, you know what they would probably be going for. So from your perspective, especially when it comes to some of the injuries that the Dodgers have been dealing with, what do you think they would potentially be pursuing once it comes time to mid-late July?
0: Well, I think obviously the name that the Dodgers are always going to be affiliated with

0: trades. Yeah. So I think when you're looking at what the Dodgers could do, relief help for a contending team is always on the table. Edwin Diaz is coming back from bone chip removal surgery in his elbow. He threw his first bullpen today, but the Dodgers still don't know what that's going to look like. I think when you're looking for the Dodgers right now, and things can change, obviously we know this, we're still far away from the August 3rd deadline. It's all about increasing the opportunity to win on the margins. So you're looking at guys like Alex Call, who they got last year, Tommy Edman in 2024, that can come in, play multiple positions, and then raise the floor of the team. But I don't think that will stop any of the Skubal rumors for the next 6 weeks or so, because where's the fun in that?
1: Yeah, that's very much true. And especially, like you said, when it comes to the fact that they have the trade capital to make something like that happen. We'll just have to see. Katie, thank you so much for the time. I really appreciate it. Have a great night out there, and look forward to talking again soon.
0: No, thanks so much for having me. Have a good one.
1: Thanks, you too. That's Katie Wu, writer for The Athletic out in Los Angeles, right here on Orioles Game Day, as we continue to get you ready for the Orioles and the Los Angeles Dodgers in the lead up to this 3-game series out in L.A. We'll take a break right now. When we come back, still plenty more to talk about ahead of tonight's game. We'll preview today's starting pitching matchup down the line. We'll take a look around Major League Baseball when we return and update you on some of the injuries and transactions available for the Orioles before tonight's first pitch. Plenty to come still ahead of today's 10-10 first pitch out in L.A. And we continue with Orioles Game Day next right here on WBAL News Radio 1090 and FM 101.5.
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1: We continue here on WBAL with our extended Orioles game day coverage before today's 10-10 first pitch between the Orioles and the Los Angeles Dodgers out in L.A. Matt Sabatis with you from our Baltimore studios. Stick around for that network pregame coverage that gets started at 9:30. Looks like we're going to be having an extended conversation, Brett Hollander, with the Hall of Famer Jim Palmer. So that should be a fun one to tune into with just two diehard O's. True and true. That should be fun. So we've got a lot to talk about, but for now, why don't we take a lengthy breeze around Major League Baseball? Because once you've got one of these late night games, you've got a lot of intrigue already in motion and in some cases already wrapped up to kind of recap you on. So the Cubs had a day contest with Toronto earlier today. So actually when I was giving the standings at the top of the program, I'd mentioned Toronto was 9.5 games out of first place and only 1.5 game out of a wild card slot. That's because they'd actually fallen

0: out of the wild card slot earlier today. They gave up a 7th spot in the first inning to Chicago at Wrigley Field, then 4 more in the 6th, 5 in the 7th, and eventually lost 16-2. So big win there for the Cubbies. Plenty of games in action, though, with a few already getting ready to conclude. They're in the 8th inning in Detroit as the Tigers are, for the time being, holding on for dear life. They took a 2-1 lead over the Chicago White Sox after the first, lost that lead after runs in the 5th and 6th, but then retook the lead with 2 runs in the 6th. It's 4-3 right now in the 8th. Over in the Motor City. Tampa Bay using a 3-run third inning to guide them through a 2-run lead right now. And while they host Washington, they're headed into the 7th inning down in St. Pete. The Brewers, they're in a bit of a heavyweight battle right now with Atlanta. Jacob Mizrowski is putting together another fine clinic. He's thrown 5 scoreless with 4 hits. And the Brewers' offense hasn't given him much to work with, though. It's just a 1-0 lead in the bottom of the 6th down in Atlanta. Yankees leading Cincinnati at the moment, 4-0. Ben Rice with a 3-run home run, part of a 4-run second inning. And that's been plenty for Cam Schlittler to work with. He's trying to finish up 6 scoreless innings at the moment, but there's runners at the corners with 2 outs. We'll see how that game progresses. They're tied down in Miami for the time being, 2-2, as the Marlins host the Giants. It's a recent run for the Giants as well to tie this game up, each side with 7 hits in the top of the 6th inning. It's Houston on top of Cleveland, still in the early goings of their contest down in Texas right now, but Guardians are making some noise, 3 hits across the first 2 innings, but they're in the top of the 3rd right now, and again still trailing 1-0. After the Royals picked up a big win the other day, it's the Cardinals on top right now in the middle of the 3rd in that I-70 series out in Kansas City. It's a 2-0 lead for the Redbirds, again middle of the 3rd for that one. My goodness, what a big first inning it was down in Arlington. Texas Rangers and San Diego Padres combined for 11 runs in the first 6 outs. Padres scored 5 in the top of the 1st. Rangers turned around and scored 6. So they're into the middle of the 2nd right now, and it's still 6-5. You've got a scoreless game right now in Colorado, 2nd inning between the Rockies and the Pirates in that one. And then later tonight, you've got a 9:40 first pitch on the West Coast with Los Angeles visiting Sacramento. Of course, that's the Angels, since the Dodgers are hosting the Orioles. The Diamondbacks hosting Minnesota at 9:45. And then also at 10:10, it's another AL East team out on the West Coast. The Mariners continuing their homestand as they host the Red Sox. It's Rangers Suarez on the mound for Boston in that contest. Let's go ahead and take a look at some of the Orioles injured list updates, if there have been any, really, over the last few days. A couple of reports coming out of Los Angeles for today's game is that Adley Rutschman, again, not going to be getting an injured list designation. It's just going to be a full day off. MLB.com's Jake Rill reporting, quote, Craig Albernaz said the Orioles are giving Adley the full day off after he got hit in the head by the throw yesterday in Seattle, and they're going to reevaluate from there. So that's really the only update we've got for anyone on staff today. Looks like there was an update the other day about Dylan Beavers potentially starting a minor league rehab assignment with AA Chesapeake, but I'm not sure if he's gotten into a game just yet with those Bay Sox. We'll have to take a quick glance on that one. He got to play yesterday, but only went 0-for-1, drew a couple of walks. So okay day at the plate there for Beavers in that one, but still nothing too new for that right oblique strain for Beavers. And then, of course, there was the injured news, non-IL news, the roster news, I guess we could say, from the other clubhouse that fortunately we were brought up to date on, thanks to our guest Katie Wu from The Athletic, that the Orioles will not have to face off against Shohei Ohtani at the very least today, potentially tomorrow. We'll have to see. The Dodgers announcing about a half an hour ago that Shohei Ohtani is away from the team on paternity. He's expected to be back at some point this weekend. That's the verbatim tweet from the Dodgers. So not putting him on a designation, the paternity list designation, but who knows? Alec, what do you think Shohei Ohtani is capable of with dad strength at this point? You see the rockets and missiles he can put on, but I wonder if he comes in with the actual certified dad strength that you see in sports. I'm not sure a baseball would survive. Who knows? All I hope is that it's just not going to be against Rodgers tomorrow or Brandon Young on Sunday. That's my chief concern. All right, we've still got a little bit more to talk about. A couple of final thoughts from the clubhouse out of yesterday's game. We didn't get a chance to really talk about Colton Cowser's comments with the media. Here's what he really had to say when it came to just what the opinion in the clubhouse is, and at least his opinion in general after that first shutout loss of the season.
1: You know, we're worried about the next 24 hours, so looking forward to heading down to LA and putting together hopefully some good at bats and some good starts and playing like the team we know we're capable of.
0: You know, I think that's a fine way to be thinking about things. The only thing that just kind of concerns me is that is a statement that sounds familiar to me from certain points of 2025. And believe me, I've been in points in my life where I say, look, just get through these next 24 hours. Focus on what's in front of you. Focus on the present and the current time. When it comes to baseball, that's great and all, but there's still a lot ahead, and the full total development and what needs to happen to get this team back on track. I really hope that there's going to be the right energy level coming into this series. I think there will be. I greatly think there will be. I don't want to sound like a downer in this situation, but I do hope that at the very least, there is the right approach to today's game with the opportunities ahead of you, especially if, like we'd said, if Roki Sasaki is still struggling a little bit after his tough outing this past week in Chicago. Who knows? I'm still hopeful. We'll just have to see. All right, we're going to take a break right now. When we come back, we'll wrap up this first hour of Orioles game day, look ahead to the next hour, and get you even closer to our 10-10 first pitch between the Orioles and the Los Angeles Dodgers. We'll have the news coming up at the top of the hour as well. Keep it here for Orioles game day on WBAL.
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0: Plenty more to come as we continue with Orioles game day here on WBAL. A 10-10 first pitch this evening from Dodger Stadium. We'll have a preview of today's starting lineup with the absence of Adley Rutschman on what's currently a day-to-day evaluation following him getting hit in the ear by an errant throw yesterday. It'll be Samuel Basayo taking his spot in the cleanup role today. Just the 10th time this year that Basayo is batting as high as fourth. We'll walk through the entire starting lineup in more depth later on in the program, both for the Orioles and the Dodgers. And we've got a lot to discuss in our next segment when it comes to breaking down today's starting pitching matchup. Trey Gibson will be going for his third consecutive turn in the rotation, while Roki Sasaki will throw for Los Angeles. Pretty similar numbers from Sasaki this year to last, but he is coming off of a bit of a tough start, so we'll have to see. Again, it's going to be 9:30 once the network coverage of our pregame gets going out at Dodger Stadium. Ben Wagner, Brett Hollander will have you from there, including an extended conversation between Brett and Hall of Famer Jim Palmer about his historic time with the Orioles and the World Series teams. So we'll see what we have after the news right here on WBAL News Radio 1090 and FM 101.5.
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16: From ABC News, I'm Dave Packer. Life-threatening flooding reports across the South stretching from Florida to Texas. All this after Tropical Storm Arthur tore through. Dallas has been hit hard.
17: More than 1,000 flights canceled tonight, with the biggest impacts in Dallas due to the storms. Torrential downpours in Dallas sparking a flash flood emergency. Nearly 3 inches of rain. Half a month's worth falling in less than 24 hours.
16: ABC's Morgan Norwood. A ceasefire in Lebanon is a key part of Iran's agreement with the United States to end the months-long war. But Israel has not agreed to that, and negotiations are being impacted. ABC's Mary Bruce.
18: Vice President J.D. Vance was expected to be in Switzerland to kick off the next phase of talks to determine the future of Iran's nuclear program. But before he could leave, Iran postponing because Israel was still trading attacks with Hezbollah in Lebanon. Vance has taken a strikingly harsh tone towards Israel.
19: You're a country of 9 million people. You can't just kill your way out of solving every single national security problem that you have.
18: Israel wasn't included in that deal.
16: A manhunt tonight. The FBI looking for a 22-year-old man they say shot multiple people along two interstates, leaving one person killed, four others injured. ABC's Armando Garcia.
20: During a standoff with police Tuesday night, police say the suspect, Oscar Sanchez Munoz, barricaded himself inside a house in Independence, Missouri, the home bursting into flames during the confrontation. But when police entered the home, he was no longer there. The FBI now offering a $25,000 reward that leads to the suspect's arrest or conviction.
16: At least one person dead, many others injured after a massive fire broke out at a resort in the Dominican Republic today. 15 firefighting units battling the blaze at the Viva Dominicus Beach Resort in La Altagracia province. And their World Cup runneth over with enthusiasm at a watch party in Arlington, Texas after the U.S. beat Australia 2-1 today in Seattle. 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
16: Summer officially starts this weekend, meaning vacation season kicks into high gear.
23: The TSA is warning travelers for major crowds over the Juneteenth holiday. They're asking them to prepare for those crowds, especially Sunday, June 21st, as they could see about 3 million people pass through airport security nationwide. And for comparison, that is on par with some of the busiest Thanksgiving travel days. Officials say they're staffed and ready, but are urging travelers to arrive at the airport early.
16: ABC Stephanie Ramos. One of the few black-owned banks in the U.S. is introducing a debit card aimed at helping single mothers who live in government-subsidized housing escape poverty. The Bank King Card debit card makes a donation from every account open to nonprofits that will steer the funding to needy families. Sheriff's deputies in Hernando County, Florida, came to the rescue of three young boaters whose canoe capsized in the dark along the Gulf Coast. It happened Wednesday near an island. Deputies say that the aviation unit had to use thermal imaging to keep track of the three while an airboat was deployed to pull the three to safety. And
1: are you wearing the Chanel boots?
3: Yeah, I am.
16: The Devil Wears Prada star Anne Hathaway revealing on Instagram she's expecting baby number three. The 43-year-old has three movies out this year, including last month's Devil Wears Prada 2. Later this year, she stars in Mother Mary. Dave Packer, ABC News.
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5: Early voting is over. For the entire eight-day period, more than 185,000 people voted. Maryland Democrats are ready to move forward with a special session of the General Assembly in July. Democratic leaders in the state are now all aligned with the idea of starting the process of redrawing congressional districts. And President Trump has unveiled the new Air Force One plane with a hearty red, white, and blue paint job. The president showed it off at Andrews Air Force Base in Prince George's County.
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6: Traffic.
25: A few street closures in the city in conjunction with the 50th annual AFRM Festival, including Swan Drive, northbound between Druid Park Lake Drive and East Drive. Wyman Park Drive is closed at Sisson Street. And Beachwood Drive also closed eastbound between Gwynn Falls Parkway and Swan Drive. Earlier accidents on the inner loop at Delaney Valley Road cleared, and the disabled on the inner loop at White Marsh Boulevard has been cleared from the roadway. In the city, watch out for accident activity on Pratt Street at Green Street and on York Road at East Belvedere Avenue. Also in Randallstown, there is still an accident that has southbound Liberty Road closed at Old Court Road. I'm Michelle Murray, WBAL News Radio 1090 and FM 101.5.
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6: Weather.
26: Mostly clear skies overnight with low temperatures in the low 60s. Lots of sunshine for Saturday with low humidity, high temperatures around 85. It'll be mostly sunny on Sunday, high temperatures near 86. I'm meteorologist Tom Tasselmeyer on WBAL News Radio 1090 and FM 101.5.
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27: 0-2 to Merrill. The pitch. Swing and a miss. Got him with a breaking ball. Finished him off with that curve. Back-to-back strikeouts for Gibson, and he has struck out 3 out of 4.
0: It's Trey Gibson on the mound this evening for the Orioles as they begin a three-game weekend series out in Los Angeles against the Dodgers. We continue with Orioles game day this evening ahead of tonight's 10-10 first pitch out in L.A. Matt Sabatis with you from our Baltimore studios as we get ready to preview today's starting pitching matchup. As mentioned, it'll be great. It'll be Trey Gibson. He's facing off against Roki Sasaki for Los Angeles. Let's go ahead and jump right into it, talking about Sasaki. Consistency, it had been building for him. This is an interesting point in the season for him, considering the injuries he went through last year. He had only pitched 36 innings at the big league level, had a lot of time rehabbing, and he's already nearly at twice as many innings this season. So it was good to see, from just a neutral perspective, him finding that consistency across May and into the start of the June after a tough start to the season. But his last outing in Chicago was a bit of a clunk. That much is the probably the easiest way to say it. So overall for Sasaki this season, 3-4 record, a 4.76 ERA in 12 games all starts, 62 and a third innings. He's given up 59 hits, 34 runs, 33 earned. He's allowed 11 home runs, 24 walks, 64 strikeouts. Obviously, the Dodgers are the laboratory with some of these international arms, but it's not a foregone conclusion yet with Sasaki. The shoulder issues that had him miss most of last year, some changes to his arsenal this year. It's a relatively small arsenal overall as it is. He mostly has the four-seamer as his primary, then the splitter, the slider and the forkball, which is kind of just in this case a bit of a slower splitter. He really fills up the zone with all of his stuff. He tries to get the movement still on the zone for swings and misses, but since he keeps things still so much on the zone, it has led to a lot of base hits for him this year. He's giving up over 8 hits per 9 innings pitched this season. He's given up the second most home runs on the Dodgers at 11. The Sunday starter for Los Angeles, Emmett Sheehan, he's given up 12. But the home run number has improved. He gave up 7 back in April, and then just, what, 4 the rest of the way to now. He did give up 1 in his last start, and that outing against Chicago was a bit fascinating. Early home run, I believe, was to Andrew Benintendi. Settled in for a stretch, but then he really unwound at the end of his second time facing the lineup, going into that third time. Plenty of first pitch attacks, some quick walks, 4 pitch walks, 5 pitch walks. So what kind of went into that crumble? So there's plenty of opportunity to get inside on it. Dodgers manager Dave Roberts spoke with media following that one and highlighted a couple of things, specifically when it came to that 7-run inning.
2: Obviously, the leadoff walk right there. And I think, you know, even at the outset, I don't think Roki's stuff was as crisp as it has been recently. You can see that he was couldn't land the split. Really did have command of it. And then, you know, you talk about that inning and, you know, the leadoff walk, then there's a flare in there, and there's a potential double play ball that we just couldn't get a handle on. And then at that point in time, I just thought, you know, didn't do any work on Vargas, and something was out over. Then he hits the double, and then the 3 walks that inning. So all that stuff kind of led to that big inning, and that's one thing that Roki's been done a really nice job of. And as a staff, we've done a pretty good job of not allowing, you know, the huge inning. And, you know, the last couple times in the last 4 or 5 games, we've given up big numbers, and that unfortunately that happens.
0: So it did sound like a menagerie of things, not just Sasaki, but a little bit of the defense mixed into it there. But even so, there still was the opportunity for him to get through that inning before it had ballooned to 7 runs as it was. And again, not every single run was charged to him. 6 of the 7 were, but not every single run was charged to him. And there were parts that Roberts was willing to praise for Sasaki in that one.
2: I think he's in a good spot. I think certainly it's not the outcome that we wanted, but I think tonight I thought the fastball velocity was good. The fastball had good life to it. I just thought he just couldn't command that split. And so you look back the last 7 outings, he's been able to strike it. He's been able to shorten it for swing and miss, and today he just couldn't do that.
0: So you look at that in conjunction with just the overall outcome, and especially after what was a good continuing stretch for Sasaki, the question then gets posed, was that White Sox outing for him a step back towards some of the troubles he had managing around the injuries in 2025? And of course, the start of the season for him in an April that did not go very well.
2: I don't think you can expect him to be, you know, perfect every time out. He's on a good run. He really is. And so it is a good test for a young player that, you know, after he has one like this, how he responds. That's something that we're all waiting to see. But I do think that he's equipped now with a kind of a good base of some success.
0: So that says today is that big test for Sasaki. So if they've imparted that position on him, that this is going to be a critical game in terms of, you could say in a lot of ways development, because it's not like he'd gone through the traditional minor league process of developing, getting to the major leagues. He is still very young too, so there's a lot of opportunity to impress upon him the feelings that could go into a game like this from the managerial perspective. So he could come out with a lot of energy, but at the same time, it could be a little over-energetic, and the Orioles might be able to pounce on something like that. And one of the other things that Dave Roberts was asked about, not just on Sasaki, but in general for the Dodgers following that loss that they had to Chicago on their most recent road trip, was that they'd given up a couple of big innings recently, and if there was anything behind that.
2: I think that, you know, you're giving away free bases, and then you're allowing slug. And so when you see numbers of 7 or 5 or 4, 6, you know, those are hard to overcome. You know, but when you can give up, 1, 2, 3 limit damage, then you have a chance to win. And, you know, as good as our offense is, you just can't. It's hard to weather those innings.
0: And the thing that I take from that when looking at it fully in context, the Dodgers pitching staff has walked the second fewest batters in Major League Baseball. So it's not to say that this is something that's happening to them a lot, but it does give me, from my perspective, a clearer view on what it's going to take for the Orioles today in terms of securing a win. And that's capitalizing. It's not that you need to be perfect, but you really can't miss the opportunities when they present themselves, especially when you've got guys that have shown a good approach to the plate and have been able to draw walks, especially when you've got Taylor Ward leading off. Whenever he draws a walk, it's got to be on the Orioles to bring him around. Even if it's like, I could maybe be okay with something if it was a walk for Ward with two outs and the Orioles may not have been able to bring him in. But if it's none out or one out and Taylor Ward draws a walk, Orioles got to capitalize on that. They've got to take that, even that smallest bit of momentum, and turn that into something, at least one run. And then it seems like it's starting to lead into a common refrain for the Dodgers pitchers, if we're to take Dave Roberts at face there, that this has been something that's happened enough that they're not frustrated with it, because they still have the best record in baseball, but they're at least mindful of it. So that's Sasaki, and that's a little bit from the work on the mound on the Dodgers end. Let's talk about Trey Gibson at the very least, because there's still plenty to discuss when it comes to the 24-year-old. So third consecutive turn in the rotation for Gibson. And while he's getting that consistency on the roster, getting to stick around, he hasn't been able to get as much consistency in his last two starts. Overall on the season, of course, 1-2 record, 5.91 ERA, 5 games, 1 appearance out of the bullpen, so 4 starts, 21 innings, 21 hits, 14 runs all earned, 4 homers, 13 walks, 12 strikeouts. His start against San Diego was obviously pretty tough, because he was getting a lot of his stuff in the zone. Padres batters were making a ton of foul contact, running up that pitch count. That first inning was of course a bit of a mess. So while he was trying to miss bats, he just wasn't able to put guys away, and it led to the new career high in walks. Even with the early home runs that he allowed in that outing against San Diego, if you take away the two walks in that inning and if you keep the home runs, it would have been a much more manageable game for the Orioles, because recall they scored 2 themselves in the bottom half of that first. So it could have been a tie game if it just weren't for the walks that Gibson had allowed in that first inning. So it led to a little bit of experimenting in that game with his approach. If you recall, he had shifted into pitching completely out of the stretch there, without anybody on base. And Craig Albernaz talked with the media a little bit about it afterwards, about what went into the change.
3: Yeah, that's just to simplify things. Just keep it simple. Look like the windup was out of whack and kind of just get down the slope a little more efficiently.
0: So I do wonder, in the turnaround between the San Diego start and today, if we're going to be seeing more of that work just straight out of the stretch for Gibson, if they're in a position where they don't feel as comfortable with the consistency of the windup for Trey Gibson. We'll have to see. And of course, in much the same way that the Chicago White Sox start for Roky Sasaki could be considered a learning experience, Albernaz was asked if that shaky outing against San Diego was a learning experience for Gibson.
3: Yeah, I think with Trey in particular, every outing for him at this level is going to be a learning experience for him, and he's constantly learning and evolving, and he wants that. Like, he wants to get better, he wants to be great, he wants to help us win. So every outing, but yeah, this outing in particular, for sure, there's a lot of takeaways where he can learn from and grow film for his next outing.
0: There's going to be plenty of pitching discussion once we get out to Dodger Stadium for the network side of our pregame coverage. They'll be breaking down Trey Gibson even more. And as we've been talking about, there's going to be a lovely conversation between Brett Hollander and the Hall of Famer Jim Palmer, a two-part convo about his time winning the Orioles' first World Series back in 1966 against these very same Dodgers. So that's coming your way down the line. We've still got one more segment of Orioles Game Day here in Baltimore to walk you through, where we will preview today's starting lineup, and it's going to be pretty interesting. Of course, with Adley Rutschman not seeing any time today, and with the news of Shohei Ohtani missing at least today's game for paternity reasons, it will be plenty to walk you through. We've got more coverage coming up. It's Orioles Game Day ahead of the Orioles and the Dodgers right here on WBAL.
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0: Just under an hour away from first pitch out in Los Angeles as we continue with Orioles Game Day here on WBAL News Radio 1090, FM 101.5. Matt Sabatis with you from our Baltimore studios. Alec Hildebeidel on the dials this evening. He will be in for a late shift tonight, and I hope you will join us for that as well with tonight's 10-10 first pitch this evening between the Orioles and the Los Angeles Dodgers. Talked about Trey Gibson and Roky Sasaki on the hill today. Let's go ahead and talk about today's starting lineup that those two pitchers will face. So first, for the home side of things, the Dodgers, as we mentioned, are going to be without Shohei Ohtani today, as he is going to be missing at least today's game, potentially more this weekend, but no official designation for the time lost. It's just going to be time spent with, I would assume, his newborn child. I don't think there's actually been an update as to whether or not the child is here yet. With how much Major League Baseball has put out on when Shohei got his dog and when he announced his pregnancy, or when he announced his wife's pregnancy, I'd imagine that the second that baby is born, Major League Baseball will have 17 pictures of it. So if we've not seen that yet, I assume it means the baby's not here yet. So that might mean the Orioles don't see Ohtani tomorrow either. Listen to me, Alec. I'm going into conspiratorial thinking about a player's game status based on his wife's pregnancy at this point. I've lost my mind at 9:30 at night. Goodness gracious. But all that to say, Ohtani is not going to be in the lineup, so the Orioles might be able to utilize that to their advantage at the very least today, maybe even tomorrow. Who knows? Let's walk you through their starting nine. So it's going to be Kyle Tucker. He will lead off in right field today. The left-handers hitting .241 this season, 6 homers, 40 runs batted in. Eddie Paez will bat second in center field, while Freddie Freeman, another left-hander, is at first base. He's going to bat third. Mookie Betts is cleaning up today. He is the shortstop for Los Angeles. How's he been doing lately? Talked with Katie Wu about it. That Tampa Bay series didn't go too well for him. Looks like he just went 2-for-11 in it. Did pretty well in the White Sox series. Had a couple of multi-hit performances, but still batting only just .203 on the season. Mookie Betts, again, cleaning up at shortstop. Max Muncy is going to bat fifth today for Los Angeles. He's at third base. Tommy Edman, just the second game this season for him after coming off of the injured list earlier this week for Los Angeles. He's in left field and still looking for his first base hit of the year. Ryan Ward is the designated hitter. He's batting seventh. Dalton Rushing will be the catcher today, batting eighth, and then Alex Freeland will be at second base. He's going to be batting ninth. There is only two right-handed batters in this starting lineup for Los Angeles. That could be a tough stretch for Trey Gibson, with Paz and Mookie Betts the only righties. A couple of switch hitters mixed in there, but it's going to be a lot coming at Gibson from the left side of the plate tonight. On the other side, for the Baltimore Orioles, we've discussed the absence of Adley Rutschman today, as he's not going to the injured list for now. It's still a day-to-day designation for Adley after getting the errant throw to the ear last night in Seattle. So that means Samuel Masayo will be catching for the Orioles and taking that spot and number four for Baltimore. But 1 through 9, it starts out as per usual. Taylor Ward will lead things off for Baltimore. He's the designated hitter today, while Gunnar Henderson is the shortstop. He's going to bat second. Pete Alonso jumps up into the 3 slot to replace Adley this evening. He's going to be at first base. And then Samuel Basayo takes the usual Alonso cleanup spot. Basayo will be catching. Just the 10th time this season, as a matter of fact, that Basayo is going to be batting this high in the lineup. Hasn't been really too much, at least that I've perceived, and the numbers kind of back it up too, on where Basayo has bat in games this year, if it's had any effect on his production. So I genuinely think if he can continue, I've said there's opportunity for this team to shake up the lineup a little bit, especially as it stands with how Gunnar Henderson has produced. The power is great and all, but just the on-base stuff and the need for some of those contact opportunities, especially when you've got Taylor Ward, who is the key on-base man for the Orioles this season. I feel like you could put Basayo up to bat second at some point this year. I understand why they probably won't, just because that 1 through 4 has been so consistent for Baltimore when it comes to, I guess, the comfort or the familiarity after we'd gone through a little bit of that trial and error through the first 2 weeks of the season. But I personally would never be upset at this point in the year, I should say, should clarify, to see Basayo getting a chance at batting second. Maybe a day that Gunnar has off. That way you don't have to drop him in the lineup at any point. But I think Basayo would be a good person to put there. So Basayo batting cleanup today, he's going to catch. Leody Taveras, he's in right field this evening. He's going to bat fifth. Colton Cowser in center field bats sixth. And then we get a little bit interesting with the 7 through 9 slots for Baltimore, as Kobe Mayo is going to rejoin the starting lineup. He's at third base today, batting seventh. Jackson Holliday is at second base. No real surprise there. He's batting eighth. And then Jeremiah Jackson will be in left field. He's batting ninth. Just the second game this season that Jackson is playing in the outfield. It's the first time he's playing in left field. And again, it's a lot of dancing for the Orioles right now, because you've got Taylor Ward as the designated hitter. You want to keep Jackson in the lineup. I understand that. The biggest it's a rock and a hard place right now for Baltimore, because you're going into a series against the best team in baseball, and you want to make sure you put your best lineup on the field to give you the best chance to win. But at the same time, Coby Mayo has not gotten a lot of time on the field recently. It's been a week since he was in the starting lineup. And based on the numbers, you can understand it, sure. But it means you've got your hot-hitting third baseman, Blaze Alexander, out of the game, out of the lineup. And that makes it a lot more difficult for the Orioles to field the lineup that gives them the best chance to win. Obviously, if Adley Rutschman wasn't day-to-day, things could change a little bit, because you would still want to get Samuel Basayo in there. That way, Basayo would catch and Rutschman would be the DH, or the other way around. Doesn't really matter. You'd have to put Ward in the outfield, and then Jeremiah Jackson probably goes back into the infield. Maybe Jackson Holliday would have gotten the day off today. I'm not sure. It's rock and a hard place just to get guys the regular work, I suppose. But this is a very important series for the Orioles, especially considering the way that the offense faltered in the series against Seattle. And I can chalk up yesterday's shutout to the fact that they had just seen Brian Wu earlier. He had the opportunity to better approach these hitters that he just saw. But you really want to make sure you turn things around today and come out firing. It's going to be tough. I think there's a big chance for the Orioles to need a lot of aggression at the plate against Roky Sasaki. All right, that's going to do it for us here on Orioles Game Day. I want to thank Katie Wu from The Athletic for stopping by, and Alec Hildebeindle for helping put together a fantastic show today. He'll have plenty more for you, as will Ben and Brett, as we get out to Dodger Stadium in just a couple of seconds. Orioles coming up soon right here on WBAL.
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4: ABC News, I'm Dave Packer. Life-threatening flooding reports across the South stretching from Florida to Texas. All this after Tropical Storm Arthur tore through.
15: Areas of Georgia are also underneath that significant risk. 2 to 3 more inches of rainfall, 6 inches possible, or rather the rates are about 2 to 3 inches of rainfall per hour and 6 inches possible to the already 12 or more inches we've received in some places. Other areas in some spots, over 20 inches of rainfall.
4: ABC meteorologist Leslie Lopez. Israel's Friday attacks on Hezbollah in Lebanon threatening the peace talks in Switzerland between Iran and the U.S. Iran wants to see those attacks stop, but Israel's not a party to the deal. A manhunt tonight in Missouri. The FBI is looking for Oscar Sanchez Munoz, a 22-year-old man they say shot multiple people along two interstates, leaving one person killed, four others injured. The FBI now offering a $25,000 reward for information that leads to the suspect's arrest or conviction. This is ABC News.
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5: Early voting is over. For the entire eight-day period, more than 185,000 people voted. Maryland Democrats are ready to move forward with a special session of the General Assembly in July. Democratic leaders in the state are now all aligned with the idea of starting the process of redrawing congressional districts. And President Trump has unveiled the new Air Force One plane with a hearty red, white, and blue paint job. The president showed it off at Andrews Air Force Base in Prince George's County.
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6: Traffic.
25: A few street closures in the city in conjunction with the 50th annual AFRM Festival, including Swan Drive, northbound between Druid Park Lake Drive and East Drive. Wyman Park Drive is closed at Sisson Street, and Beachwood Drive also closed eastbound between Gwynn Falls Parkway and Swan Drive. Earlier accidents on the inner loop at Delaney Valley Road cleared, and the disabled on the inner loop at White Marsh Boulevard has been cleared from the roadway. In the city, watch out for accident activity on Pratt Street at Green Street and on York Road at East Belvedere Avenue. Also in Randallstown, there is still an accident that has southbound Liberty Road closed at Old Court Road. I'm Michelle Murray, WBAL News Radio 1090 and FM 101.5.
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26: Mostly clear skies tonight with low temperatures ranging from the upper 50s to low 60s. On Saturday, a sunny day with low humidity and warm temperatures, highs around 85. It'll be mostly sunny on Sunday, high temperatures reaching the mid and upper 80s. I'm meteorologist Tom Tasselmeyer on WBAL News Radio 1090 and FM 101.5.
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27: From Dodger Stadium in Los Angeles, California, tonight the Baltimore Orioles open a three-game series against the two-time defending champs. Once again, it's a pleasure to bring you to the broadcast booth. I'm Ben Wagner with Brett Hollander, reunited with Mike Netto, and Alec Hildebeidel is back at baseball control. It's the middle leg of the Western trip, and it's baseball's best backdrop. The Orioles will settle in for the first of three tonight with a pair of 24-year-olds squaring off with Roky Sasaki for Los Angeles and Baltimore's Trey Gibson. On the pregame show, we'll have manager Craig Albernez, and we turn back the hands in time, going all the way back to the champagne of a World Series championship with our Hall of Famer Jim Palmer coming up, sitting down with Brett Hollander in the next couple of moments as they relive the World Series that was claimed right here in L.A. It's all coming up ahead of the first pitch tonight at Chavez Ravine on the Orioles Radio Network.
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10: Nothing quite like it. Dodger Stadium and the site of the 1966 World Series, one of the two sites, but the site of Game 1 and Game 2, a series eventually won by the Baltimore Orioles, and one of those winning pitchers that was in Game 2 was Jim Palmer bursting onto the scene, and Jim is with us right now. Jim, take us back to that October day in 1966, facing off against Sandy Koufax.
11: Well, I just really didn't want to embarrass myself. You know, this was Sandy Koufax. I'd read that he had elbow problems. He was like 27-9 with 300 innings and 300 strikeouts. He did not pitch Game 1 because of the Jewish holiday, so John Drysdale did. But it really started the day before because, you know, Dodgers had beaten the Twins in 65. Twins had won 102 games. The Orioles were good. I mean, we won 94 games. We won 97 in 66 the next year. And, of course, Frank Robinson came over and won the Triple Crown. But Don Drysdale starts for the Dodgers, and Brooks and Frank Robinson hit home runs in the first inning. And, geez, you know, I wasn't specifically thinking about Game 2 because it was Koufax against Palmer, and that was somewhat one-sided. But I was saying, boy, we might have a chance here because that's what the Orioles did. You know, Brooks had been the MVP in 64. Frank, as we mentioned, won the Triple Crown in 66. So Dave McNally starts because he won 13 games, I won 15 games, but he was left-handed. He controlled the running game better than I did. But he was wild, and Mo Jabowski comes in and strikes out 11 Dodgers in 6 2/3 innings. And even at 20, I was aware enough to know, boy, they have a little trouble with a high fastball. Now, the other part of the equation was that Mo had a great breaking ball. So he's throwing high heaters and, you know, knee-buckling breaking balls. You know, and we end up winning, I think, 5-2. And they never score again. It just happens. So I go out the next day. And, of course, you know, the day before my start, you're shaking hands with Sandy Koufax. And I actually went to 5th, 6th, 7th, and 8th grades here in Southern California. So I used to go to the Coliseum. And then when they started Dodger Stadium, I think in maybe 1960-ish, I would come here. In fact, the Dodgers wanted me to sign here. So I came over and saw Rod Tato, who's the coach at SC. They said, Dodger said, hey, listen, we're going to sign Jeff Torborg in 1964. We'll sign you next year. That's a year before the draft. I said, can you put that in writing? And they said, no. So I ended up signing with the Orioles. So here we are in Game 2. And, you know, it was nothing to the fifth inning. I mean, Koufax pitched great. And then two routine fly balls. Willie Davis drops him, picks up the second one, and heaves in the dugout. They end up making six errors. We win 6-0. And I pitched my first shutout ever. And it happens to be, the youngest guy to ever pitch a shutout in the World Series. I was going to turn 21 on October 15th. so, I mean, to be honest, it just happened. People go, well, how'd you do it? I said, well, first, like I said, I don't want to embarrass myself, but you go out and compete. I mean, I had a good arm. I had, you know, won 15 games. I had pitched well. I had pitched poorly. And let's be honest, the Dodgers were not a great hitting ball club. So if they make six errors and they give you six unearned runs, you know, you have a chance to win. And it was very special. And then we go back to Baltimore. Wally Bunker had been Rookie Pitcher of the Year, won 19-5 in 64, the year before I got there. He had had some shoulder problems. He wins 1-0, and then McNally comes back and redeems himself with a 1-0 lead. Paul Blair hits a home run off Austin in Game 3. We win 1-0, and then Frank takes Drysdale deep in Game 4. And it was surreal walking out of the ballpark because in Baltimore, you know, the Colts

0: underdogs, and it's the only time the Dodgers were ever swept in a World Series.
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1: We are talking to the Hall of Famer, Jim Palmer, who defeated the L.A. Dodgers here before his 21st birthday in 1966.
12: Would you believe four straight?
0: Well, we stayed at the Continental Hotel that Gene Autry, who owned the Angels. So he was actually there the night we checked in. And I don't, you know, you're too young to remember Laugh-In, but they used to have a saying, would you believe? So we're going out on Sunset Boulevard. That's how you go from the Continental Hotel to Dodger Stadium. And there's a real estate sign. It would go, would you believe Dodgers for, instead of a, you know, three-bedroom house, pool, two baths, would you believe Dodgers four straight? When we came back from the ballpark after game one, they had changed the sign. Would you believe Orioles four straight? So whoever owned that real estate company obviously was a psychic, because that's exactly what we did.
1: What do you remember just about the atmosphere here at Dodger Stadium? And I know Sinatra was here and some other people like that, but what do you remember looking back at this now, 60 years ago?
0: Well, I was somewhat focused. Again, not embarrassing myself. But my mom had come over from Arizona. You know, we had lived here, and, you know, I lived in Whittier for a year in Beverly Hills for 6th, 7th, and 8th grade. So I had to get seats from my uncle and, you know, my parents and all that, and the seats were in the fourth deck here. And my mother's afraid of heights. So, here I am. I got to figure out somehow not to.

0: embarrass myself and pitch well against Andy Koufax, but also get my mother down on the first level. So I was able to, as it turned out, to accomplish both. But, you know, it was our first experience. You know, we were excited. First time the Orioles had ever been in the World Series. And, you know, everybody, like I said, we had a good team in 65, and we only won 97 games. But it was really special. I mean, you know, it's so long ago, but you kind of remember it because, again, I had come here as a kid. I this is where the Dodgers won World Series. This was Chevers Ravine. This is where Will stole 100 bases, and Tommy Davis, who would eventually play with us, you know, had a year where, I mean, you know, he drove in 150 runs. I mean, so a lot of great things happened here, and, you know, in my mind, one of the greatest things happened in 1966 when we were able to win the first two games of a four-game sweep against the Dodgers. And once again, it was very surreal walking out of Memorial Stadium, really like 5 or 6 days later, having won four in a row against the defending world champions.
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12: It's a 3-city road trip, and in the middle of it, Dodger Stadium, one of the great cathedrals in Major League Baseball, and we'll talk about it with the manager, Craig Albernaz. I know you're a history guy. You have a deep appreciation of Major League Baseball and the venues. Does Dodger Stadium feel different as a coach, as a former player, and as somebody that's now a manager, his first time here?
13: Yeah, absolutely. I being in San Francisco for 4 years, and you know, we had some great battles. Played in DS against them, going up against Game 5 in 21. We won 107 games. They won 106. So we've had plenty of battles here, and I love coming here. It's such a great atmosphere and vibe, and like you talk about, the rich history of everyone that's played here and the team they put together over the years to right now. So, no, I really enjoy coming here.
12: When you go to the places like Wrigley Field, Fenway Park, the cathedrals, as I like to dub them, what are some of the things that you appreciate walking around a ballpark or being in the bowels of a ballpark?
13: I think it's all like the little nuances of the place, you know, where it has like the foundation cracks, you know, because it's been here for a while. And, you know, they do a good job with the clubhouse and updating it, but the visiting club here does a great job. Like, he has a lot of like history pictures up here of what happened in Dodger Stadium, you know, over the years and years prior. So it's all like those little cool things that you get to see, like Fenway with the red chair, with, you know, with Ted Williams hitting the ball. So it's all those little nuanced things you can't really see on TV.
12: We're chatting with manager Craig Albernez ahead of game one of the three games against the Dodgers. You've got a youngster on the hill who's been in the spotlight before. They don't get much bigger than Yankee Stadium and Dodger Stadium. Are you worried about Trey and kind of the youth of his major league career right now getting awestruck here at Dodger Stadium?
13: No, I hope not. I mean, making his debut in Yankee Stadium, like I keep on talking about it, like that's tough to do, and he handled himself well. And, you know, the thing with Trey is having a confidence, which he does, and believing that he's a really good pitcher, which he does, and going out there and just throwing strikes. You know, I think his last outing to me was, hopefully that's just an anomaly of what happened. You know, he didn't really have great feel or command, and hopefully that trend doesn't continue and he can rein back into being the Trey that we know.
12: We've seen Drew French. We've also seen you a couple of times this season go out and challenge a starter at times. It looked like Drew was able to do that and kind of give him a reset. What was that conversation, and did you see the results better for Trey after he was able to kind of recalibrate?
13: Yeah, when Frenchie goes out there, I never really ask what he said or anything like that. I kind of feel like it's superstitious. I kind of just want him to go out there and do what he has to do to make the mound visit, you know. But, you know, you just want to challenge kids, and our pitchers in particular, just trusting his stuff and throwing strikes, you know. And I keep on talking about it ad nauseum, but when our guys are fishing and throwing strikes, they believe their stuff is great, and they can beat guys in the zone, that's when our starting pitchers really perform and take off well. And so that French here is always challenging our pitchers to do the same.
12: You've mixed your lineup up a little bit today. You got Kobe Mayo over at third base. Jeremiah Jackson, his first start in the big leagues, out in left field. When you look and try to get the bats in the order, plus the dynamic that it's causing defensively, what are some of the things you look at in evaluating and making out your lineup?
13: Yeah, I think it's, we got, you know, Kobe's been in there a lot playing, you know, for us. And obviously, you know, Blaze has been playing well. So he's playing third base the last, you know, three or four games. So get Kobe back out there. He's putting great work in, both offensively and defensively. And, you know, JJ, it was opportunity to get, you know, JJ some reps out there and also, you know, get his bat in the lineup. You know, and he's been doing a great job behind the scenes, even though his playing time has been drastically cut. He's been handling himself great, putting great work in. We feel comfortable and confident with him out there. And, you know, it also gives, you know, Wardy a DH day as well. You know, Wardy plays every day. He plays hard. You know, he runs around the left field a lot, making his defense has been really coming on strong as the season's been going. So there's a lot of things that go into play.
12: That's the update from manager Craig Albernez. Good luck here at Dodger Stadium today.
13: Thanks, brother.
12: All right, that's the manager's show. More of the pregame right after this on the Orioles Radio Network.
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20: Brett Hollander, Ben Wagner, Mike Noto with you at Dodger Stadium in L.A. Alec Hildebeindel back at home base some 3,000 miles away, high atop Television Hill. Orioles and the two-time defending world champion Dodgers over the next 3 days here in L.A. The injury report is brought to you by Orthopedic Associates of Central Maryland, a division of CAO. 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And for the Orioles, a few days ago, they got the return of their closer, Ryan Helsley. That was from right elbow inflammation. Off the injured list, he's appeared in one game, got three outs, did give up back-to-back solo homers on two consecutive pitches. That was in Seattle, but Ryan Helsley back and likely ready to pitch tonight should the Orioles have a lead late in this game. And not an injury, but worth noting, earlier today, Shohei Ohtani was put on the paternity list. So Shohei can be out for a maximum of 3 days, but Shohei Ohtani is not with the Dodgers right now in L.A. Kind of a mixed bag of emotions on that one. Happy for Shohei, I'll tell you that right now. When we come back, we're getting closer to first pitch. We'll look at tonight's starting pitchers and much more as we continue on the Orioles Radio Network.
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4: Monday morning on Justin Scott and Spiegel. Comedian Rob Mayer is going to be hanging out with us for a few days while I'm in Costa Rica. And we want to ask you, when's the first time you ever sat down and popped the top on a beer, some booze, rum and coke, vodka soda with your parents? 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
7: What a scene it is here in La La Land, with the mountains glowing in the distance as we settle in Dodgers Stadium on an absolutely spectacular Friday night for Orioles baseball. The starting lineups are being read down below atop Dodgers Stadium, where we're in the broadcast booth. With Brett Hollander, I'm Ben Wagner. We take a look at today's field conditions brought to you by our friends at Pro Lawn Plus, delivering home run lawns all season long. Temperatures right now under a cloudless sky with wind cutting from left to right, blowing slightly, moving the flags above the speakers and the batter's eye in straightaway center field between 5 and 7 miles per hour. We check in at 67 degrees, hardly any humidity, and a couple hours of sunlight left as we get ready for our first pitch coming up in about 6 minutes from now. The first pitch will be fired by Roki Sasaki. Look at the starting pitching matchups are brought to you by Fruity Rainbow 5-Hour Energy. Sip the fruity, candy-coated chaos. In 22 games with the Dodgers, 20 of them have been starts. He's a 4-5 record and a 4.65 earned run average with 92 strikeouts and way too many walks. 46 free passes. After signing his big free agent deal from being posted out of the Nippon Professional Baseball League back in January of last season, it's been a rather turbulent arrival here in Chavez Ravine for Roki Sasaki. It's his sophomore season, and he's had some ups and some downs even recently. Last time out, 7 runs by the Chicago White Sox against the right-hander. And that was on the heels of a really good start pitching shutout baseball. On the flip side, the other 24-year-old that we've got on the mound tonight, Trey Gibson, a second consecutive start in one of the great venues in the game. In his major league debut, the right-hander was at Yankee Stadium. His second road start right here at Dodger Stadium. And there were frustrations his last time out. After a shaky beginning, he had a conversation with pitching coach Drew French, and he took some things to heart and started to turn it around.
8: Yeah, I thought that seeing me land the curveball early and then execute the death ball below the zone late, more glove side, and getting whiffs on that, I think that was really encouraging.
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11: For the visiting Baltimore Orioles, 35-41, but 13-22 on the road, managed by Craig Albernez. Taylor Ward leading off. He's the DH. Gunnar Henderson at shortstop batting second. Pete Alonso, the first baseman, batting third. Samuel Basayo will clean up, and he will catch. Leody Taveras in right field batting fifth. Hitting sixth, the center fielder Colton Cowser, batting seventh and getting a rare start these days, Kobe Mayo at third base. Jackson Holliday will bat eighth and play second base. And batting ninth and playing left field today is Jeremiah Jackson. And for Dave Roberts and his two-time defending champion Dodgers, 48-27, best record in baseball. They have Tucker, Pies, Freeman, Betts, Muncy, Edmund, Ward, Rushing, and Freeman tonight. And now in for the play-by-play on this gorgeous night for baseball in Southern California. Here's Mr. Ben Wagner.
7: All right, thank you very much. It's an absolute stunner tonight. Not a cloud above us and off in the distance. The mountains just glowing as we settle in and get ready for Orioles baseball here on the left coast. Taylor Ward, Gunnar Henderson, and Pete Alonso. 1, 2, and 3 against Roki Sasaki. Now time has been called. The home plate umpire stepping off toward...
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0: Okay, gang. So, chances are there'll never be an emergency ever, ever again.
1: Mm-hmm.
0: But, just in case, let's talk about a plan.
1: Okay.
0: So, who's gonna do what? Anyone? Yeah, okay, perfect. We'll figure it out as we go. So, who is going to grab the go bag?
2: What's a go bag?
1: It is a bag we do not have that is filled with things we really, really need in an emergency.
2: Guess we won't have to worry about it then.
0: Ah, good point. So, we all know who to call if something happens then, right?
2: I'd have to call Jill, Devin, Melissa, Karen, and Bruce.
1: And I will try to call all of you, but Greg doesn't have a cell phone. Dad's phone will have a dead battery.
0: No doubt.
1: And Julie will be on the phone with Jill, Devin, Melissa, Karen, and Bruce.
0: Well, this is great. I am so glad that we don't have a plan.
1: I know.
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9: From ABC News, I'm Dave Packard. That southern soaker from what was Tropical Storm Arthur still a threat. Waters rising, millions on alert for flash floods. ABC's Morgan Norwood is in Robertsdale, Alabama.
10: The heat-fueled remnants of Tropical Storm Arthur flooding communities in Stone County, Mississippi. And here in Baldwin County, Alabama, east of Mobile, roads inundated. Millions in the Midwest cleaning up from devastating tornadoes.
9: Israel and Iranian-backed Hezbollah agreeing to halt the fighting in southern Lebanon that left 47 people in Lebanon and 4 Israeli soldiers dead. It threatened to unravel the interim agreement to end the U.S. war with Iran. Peace talks in Geneva were postponed. ABC's Britt Clendid in Jerusalem.
11: The White House insists there's now a ceasefire, but Israel's far-right ultra-nationalists have come out with some very strong words, including one of them saying that all of Lebanon must burn.
9: President Trump accusing vandals of being behind the peeling paint on the Lincoln Memorial Reflecting Pool Service, providing no evidence for the claim. Caution on the West Coast.
12: Deadly week on California beaches with the threat of sneaker waves, rip currents, and high tides. Bay Cadot says she's lucky to be alive. She says she was fishing off a beach when a sneaker wave swept her away.
13: It swallowed me up very easily. The ocean is not our friend.
14: Sneaker wave warnings are up around California through Sunday. And again, lifeguards say

0: Do not turn your back toward the waves and keep children at an arm's distance if around the water.
1: At least one person dead, many injured after a massive fire broke out at a resort in the Dominican Republic today. 15 firefighting units battling the blaze at the nearly 700-room Viva Dominicas Beach Resort at La Alta Gracia Province. One passenger train collision in England had hit another train north of London, leaving one person dead and dozens injured. And Team USA beating Australia 2-0 in Seattle to advance to the World Cup knockout round. You're listening to ABC News.
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1: Gas prices have fallen to just under $4 a gallon on average nationally, but how long will that last with uncertainty over the U.S.-Iran deal? ABC Chief Business Correspondent Rebecca Jarvis.
4: Prices go up like a rocket, but they come down like a feather. And with these talks stalled now, it throws another wrench in. Prices of oil are started above $120 a barrel in the midst of this war. They are down this morning to about $77 a barrel.
1: Still, American drivers are collectively paying a dollar more per gallon than they were in late February. The union representing drivers says horse carriage rides in Central Park in New York are on hold until at least Tuesday. They're reviewing safety protocols in the wake of an 18-year-old tourist's death. The union says it supports increased oversight of drivers, including regular checks and enforcement of protocols. Earlier this year, War Secretary Pete Hegseth made the flu vaccine optional for U.S. troops. Now an Air Force base is dealing with an outbreak.
5: Sources tell us there are now at least 159 known cases of the flu among recruits at Joint Base San Antonio, along with 2 hospitalizations. One source says officials are also investigating the death of a 25-year-old male who was reportedly unvaccinated. That person allegedly tested positive for influenza and was diagnosed with pneumonia before death.
1: ABC's Selena Wang. North Carolina will be going for its first national championship in baseball when it faces Oklahoma in the College World Series Finals. The best of 3 series opens on Saturday. Dave Packer, ABC News.
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6: 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On the road.
9: This weekend, the Baltimore City Department of Transportation would like to advise motorists of road closures and parking restrictions that will be in effect for the AFRAM Festival, which will be held in Druid Hill Park. With that, in addition, the following roadways will be closed to traffic, including Wyman Park Drive at Sisson Street, Swan Drive at Druid Park Lake Drive, and Beachwood Drive at Gwynn's Falls Parkway, although you will have local access that will be maintained to the Maryland Zoo in Baltimore. I'm Tony Thornton, WBAL News Radio 1090 and FM 101.5.
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12: Clear skies and mild temperatures overnight with lows ranging from the low to mid 60s. Sunny skies on Saturday, highs around 85. On Sunday, a mostly sunny day, highs in the mid to upper 80s, and then becoming cloudy with some showers and thunderstorms on Monday. I'm meteorologist Tom
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3: ABC News, I'm Dave Packer. Tropical storm Arthur left behind a lot of water. It's still a threat. ABC's Morgan Norwood.
4: The heat-fueled remnants of tropical storm Arthur flooding communities in Stone County, Mississippi. And here in Baldwin County, Alabama, east of Mobile, roads inundated. Millions in the Midwest cleaning up from devastating tornadoes.
3: We're hearing from a U.S. official that Trump administration special envoy Steve Witkoff is meeting with Jared Kushner in Switzerland. This is peace talks between the U.S. and Iran, originally set to begin Friday, were postponed. Iran wants to see Israel's attacks on Hezbollah stop. At least one person dead, many injured after a massive fire broke out at an oceanfront resort in the Dominican Republic. A passenger train collision in England, north of London, leaving one person dead, dozens injured. President Trump accusing vandals of being behind the peeling paint at the Lincoln Memorial Reflecting Pool Service, providing no evidence. This is ABC News.
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0: 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On the road.
6: This weekend, the Baltimore City Department of Transportation would like to advise motorists of the road closures and parking restrictions that will be in effect for the AFRAM Festival, which will be held in Druid Hill Park. So, in addition, the following roadways will be closed to through traffic through Monday, June 22nd at 12 noon. Wyman Park Drive at Sisson Street, Swan Drive at Druid Park Lake Drive, and Beachwood Drive at Gwynns Falls Parkway. 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
8: For the rest of the overnight and into the early morning, clear skies and mild temperatures, lows in the mid-60s. On Saturday, a sunny day with high temperatures in the mid-80s. On Sunday, mostly sunny, a bit warmer, mid to upper 80s. And then a chance for showers and thunderstorms on Monday. I'm meteorologist Tom Tasselmeyer on WBAL News Radio 1090 and FM 101.5.
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11: From ABC News, I'm Dave Packer. President Trump Friday touting the deal with Iran that's reopened a key shipping channel.
12: Those ships are flowing out of the Hormuz Strait like nobody's ever seen before, actually. There were a lot of them, about 700 of them, and they're pouring out. The oil is all over the place.
11: But those negotiations with Iran on pause. Iran wants Israel to stop attacking Hezbollah. ABC's Mary Bruce.
13: Vice President J.D. Vance was expected to be in Switzerland to kick off the next phase of talks to determine the future of Iran's nuclear program. But before he could leave, Iran postponing because Israel was still trading attacks with Hezbollah in Lebanon. Vance has taken a strikingly harsh tone towards Israel.
14: You're a country of 9 million people. You can't just kill your way out of solving every single national security problem that you have.
13: Israel wasn't included in that deal.
11: Now, Special Envoy Steve Witkoff is en route to Switzerland, where Jared Kushner is expected to join him, says a U.S. official. Severe weather across the south in the wake of what was Tropical Storm Arthur. In Atlanta, a massive tree came crashing through the roof of Uchenna Godwin Offers rental house.
15: Power is out in the whole place. The house started shaking and the ceiling started opening up.
16: It sounds like loud thunder, but like very close.
11: Trump administration officials insist they no longer plan to distribute money from an anti-weaponization fund stemming from the president's settled lawsuit against the IRS.
17: Judge Leonie Brinkema, who's already issued an injunction blocking the anti-weaponization fund, has said she would dismiss the lawsuit over it if senior Justice Department officials swear in a declaration that it's truly dead. Instead, the department responds to the judge by saying she can't make the officials do that. Rather than putting forward a sworn declaration in her court, they're pointing to Acting Attorney General Todd Blanche's pledge in a congressional hearing that the fund isn't moving forward.
11: ABC Stephen Portnoy. One person dead, more than 90 injured after two passenger trains collided in England north of London Friday. You're listening to ABC News.
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11: Emmy-winning TV director James Burrows has died. Sometimes you want to go where everybody knows your name. Burrows co-created Cheers, directing 243 of the 273 episodes, as well as all 246 episodes of Will and Grace. He also helmed multiple episodes of such hits as Frasier, Friends, Mike and Molly, and the pilots of Two and a Half Men and The Big Bang Theory. Burroughs was 85. Former President Obama and former First Lady Michelle Obama personally greeted the first 100 visitors at the new Obama Presidential Center on the south side of Chicago on Friday. They were then joined by Reading Rainbow host LeVar Burton and read Where the Wild Things Are to 25 kids. For some of the host cities, the World Cup has led to traffic nightmares for locals.
19: World Cup matches are fun for fans, but not so much for commuters. Bob Pishu, an analyst for transportation firm INRIX, says traffic hotspots have popped up.
20: It really was a perfect storm for New York during this last match.
19: Many cities have taken extra steps to prepare.
20: Seattle opened up some lanes of traffic on a major bridge project that they're working. So they're putting that work off. Others are adding transit routes.
19: Pishu's advice, leave early.
20: Add on about 50% of the time it normally takes you.
19: Clara McMichael, ABC News.
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23: This weekend, besides the traffic modifications for AFRAM, you'll see other modifications for other weekend activities around Baltimore. On Saturday, June the 20th, the JFX 83 northbound, the right lane will be closed between North Avenue to Cold Spring Lane from 6 a.m. to 3 p.m. due to graffiti removal, and Baltimore Street will be closed between Martin Luther King Jr. Boulevard and Green Street from 3 a.m. to 7 p.m. for crane operations. 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
25: Weather.
26: The overnight and early morning, clear skies and mild temperatures, lows ranging from the low to mid 60s. Sunny skies on Saturday with low humidity, highs around 85. It'll be mostly sunny on Sunday with highs in the mid to upper 80s. A chance for showers and thunderstorms on Monday. I'm meteorologist Tom Tasselmeyer on WBAL News Radio 1090.
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2: ABC News, I'm Dave Packer. President Trump Friday touting the deal with Iran that's reopened a key shipping channel.
3: Those ships are flowing out of the Hormuz Strait like nobody's ever seen before, actually. There were a lot of them, about 700 of them, and they're pouring out. The oil is all over the place.
2: But those negotiations with Iran are on pause. Iran wants Israel to stop attacking Hezbollah. Now, Special Envoy Steve Witkoff is en route to Switzerland, where Jared Kushner is expected to join him, says a U.S. official. The remnants of Tropical Storm Arthur battering parts of the southeastern United States, heavy rain sparking flash flood and tornado warnings along the Gulf Coast. The Trump administration officials saying that they insist there no longer is a plan to distribute money from an anti-weaponization fund stemming from President Trump's settled lawsuit against the IRS, but the Justice Department officials there won't swear to that in court. One person dead, more than 90 injured after two passenger trains collided in England north of London Friday. This is ABC News.
0: And Gillette Aviles.
1: Inherited, of course, they always say this word, inherited from previous administrations. It's not our problem, it's their problem. They brought it upon us.
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1: Who's checking? Who's doing the checking? Who's making sure money is being spent properly or overpaid or duplicated?
0: 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On the road.
4: This weekend, the Baltimore City Department of Transportation would like to advise motorists of road closures and parking restrictions that will be in effect for the AFRAM Festival, which will be held in Druid Hill Park. With that, in addition, the following roadways will be closed to traffic, including Wyman Park Drive at Sisson Street, Swan Drive at Druid Park, Lake Drive, and Beachwood Drive at Gwynn's Falls Parkway, although you will have local access that will be maintained to the Maryland Zoo in Baltimore. I'm Tony Thornton, WBAL News Radio 1090 and FM 101.5.
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1: Weather.
5: Clear skies and mild temperatures overnight with lows ranging from the low to mid 60s. Sunny skies on Saturday, highs around 85. On Sunday, a mostly sunny day, highs in the mid to upper 80s, and then becoming cloudy with some showers and thunderstorms on Monday. I'm meteorologist Tom Tasselmeyer on WBAL News Radio 1090 and FM 101.5.
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1: People worry about energy uses, noise, environmental impact, water consumption, and whether these facilities could raise electricity costs for everyone else. And those are legitimate concerns.
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1: Maryland State Board of Elections says a vendor error caused some voters to receive the wrong party ballot for the June 23rd primary.
0: Putting the big news stories into context. 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
10: From ABC News, I'm Dave Packard. That southern soaker from what was Tropical Storm Arthur still a threat. Waters rising, millions on alert for flash floods. ABC's Morgan Norwood is in Robertsdale, Alabama.
11: The heat-fueled remnants of Tropical Storm Arthur flooding communities in Stone County, Mississippi. And here in Baldwin County, Alabama, east of Mobile, roads inundated. Millions in the Midwest cleaning up from devastating tornadoes.
10: Israel and Iranian-backed Hezbollah agreeing to halt the fighting in southern Lebanon that left 47 people in Lebanon and four Israeli soldiers dead. It threatened to unravel the interim agreement to end the U.S. war with Iran. Peace talks in Geneva were postponed. ABC's Britt Clendett in Jerusalem.
12: The White House insists there's now a ceasefire, but Israel's far-right ultra-nationalists have come out with some very strong words, including one of them saying that all of Lebanon must burn.
10: President Trump accusing vandals of being behind the peeling paint on the Lincoln Memorial Reflecting Pool Service, providing no evidence for the claim. Caution on the West Coast.
13: Deadly week on California beaches with the threat of sneaker waves, rip currents, and high tides. Bay Cadot says she's lucky to be alive. She says she was fishing off a beach when a sneaker wave swept her away.
14: It swallowed me up very easily. The ocean is not our friend.
15: Sneaker wave warnings are up around California through Sunday. And again, lifeguards say do not turn your back toward the waves and keep children at an arm's distance if around the water.
10: At least one person dead, many injured after a massive fire broke out at a resort in the Dominican Republic today. 15 firefighting units battling the blaze at the nearly 700-room Viva Dominicas Beach Resort at La Alta Gracia Province. One passenger train collision in England had hit another train north of London, leaving one person dead and dozens injured. And Team USA beating Australia 2-0 in Seattle to advance to the World Cup knockout round. You're listening to ABC News.
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10: Gas prices have fallen to just under $4 a gallon on average nationally, but how long will that last with uncertainty over the U.S.-Iran deal? ABC Chief Business Correspondent Rebecca Jarvis.
12: Prices go up like a rocket, but they come down like a feather. And with these talks stalled now, it throws another wrench in. Prices of oil are started above $120 a barrel in the midst of this war. They are down this morning to about $77 a barrel.
10: Still, American drivers are collectively paying a dollar more per gallon than they were in late February. The union representing drivers says horse carriage rides in Central Park in New York are on hold until at least Tuesday. They're reviewing safety protocols in the wake of an 18-year-old tourist's death. The union says it supports increased oversight of drivers, including regular checks and enforcement of protocols. Earlier this year, War Secretary Pete Hegseth made the flu vaccine optional for U.S. troops. Now an Air Force base is dealing with an outbreak.
18: Sources tell us there are now at least 159 known cases of the flu among recruits at Joint Base San Antonio, along with two hospitalizations. One source says officials are also investigating the death of a 25-year-old male who was reportedly unvaccinated. That person allegedly tested positive for influenza and was diagnosed with pneumonia before death.
10: ABC's Selena Wang. North Carolina will be going for its first national championship in baseball when it faces Oklahoma in the College World Series Finals. The best of three series opens on Saturday. Dave Packer, ABC News.
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8: 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On the road.
21: This weekend, the Baltimore City Department of Transportation would like to advise motorists of the road closures and parking restrictions that will be in effect for the AFRAM Festival, which will be held in Druid Hill Park. So, in addition, the following roadways will be closed to through traffic through Monday, June 22nd at 12 noon. Wyman Park Drive at Sisson Street, Swan Drive at Druid Park Lake Drive, and Beachwood Drive at Gwynns Falls Parkway. 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
22: Weather.
23: For the rest of the overnight and into the early morning, clear skies and mild temperatures, lows in the mid-60s. On Saturday, a sunny day with high temperatures in the mid-80s. On Sunday, mostly sunny, a bit warmer, mid to upper 80s, and then a chance for showers and thunderstorms on Monday. I'm meteorologist Tom Tasselmeyer on WBAL News Radio 1090.
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0: making outdoor plans this summer.
1: Check in with WBAL News Radio for the latest conditions from the WBAL TV 11 meteorologist.
2: Temperatures either at or above 20 degrees above average.
0: Reports you can rely on to stay ahead of the storm.
3: Storms are moving into the east at about 30 miles an hour.
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4: ABC News, I'm Dave Packer. Tropical storm Arthur left behind a lot of water. It's still a threat. ABC's Morgan Norwood.
5: The heat-fueled remnants of tropical storm Arthur flooding communities in Stone County, Mississippi. And here in Baldwin County, Alabama, east of Mobile, roads inundated. Millions in the Midwest cleaning up from devastating tornadoes.
4: We're hearing from a U.S. official that Trump administration special envoy Steve Witkoff is meeting with Jared Kushner in Switzerland. This is peace talks between the U.S. and Iran, originally set to begin Friday, were postponed. Iran wants to see Israel's attacks on Hezbollah stop. At least one person dead, many injured after a massive fire broke out at an oceanfront resort in the Dominican Republic. A passenger train collision in England, north of London, leaving one person dead, dozens injured. President Trump accusing vandals of being behind the peeling paint at the Lincoln Memorial reflecting pool surface, providing no evidence. This is
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6: There's more optimism from younger people than those, I would say, 30 years ahead of them.
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6: The memorandum of understanding that is in existence between the United States and Iran with the help of Pakistan.
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8: This weekend, besides the traffic modifications for AFRAM, you'll see other modifications for other weekend activities around Baltimore. On Saturday, June the 20th, the JFX 83 northbound, the right lane will be closed between North Avenue to Cold Spring Lane from 6 a.m. to 3 p.m. due to graffiti removal, and Baltimore Street will be closed between Martin Luther King Jr. Boulevard and Green Street from 3 a.m. to 7 p.m. for crane operations. 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
1: Weather.
9: The overnight and early morning, clear skies and mild temperatures, lows ranging from the low to mid 60s. Sunny skies on Saturday with low humidity, highs around 85. It'll be mostly sunny on Sunday with highs in the mid to upper 80s. A chance for showers and thunderstorms on Monday. I'm meteorologist Tom Tasselmeyer on WBAL News Radio 1090 and FM 101.5.
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6: It's a layover from the prior administration. Don't give me that. These are repeated audit findings, some two times within the Moore administration.
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12: We'll get to all of our top stories and more in just a moment, but it's a really cool start to the morning.
11: Actually, I would dare I say a little bit chilly. I actually turned on the heater in the car. Don't make fun of me.
12: Hey.
11: So let's see, it's true.
13: No, I've been have the heater on. A little bit of chill in the air. I got it. So I totally agree with you, Jen. It is a little crisp out there. We have clear skies, and that's just going to make for a beautiful day. We had temperatures falling. We had a cold front move on through, and so that's also going to change the humidity. So it's going to feel quite nice. We're taking a look at downtown Baltimore, the Domino Sugar sign. You can see that the water is a little, is not as clear, crystal clear right now, and that's because we got a little breeze going on around the area. Checking out our temperatures, we're in the 60s at BWI Marshall, 70 in downtown Baltimore, a few spots in the 50s, so it is a little cool in a few spots, and that breeze is around, wind gust at least, is around 5 miles per hour there in the Inner Harbor. Sykesville looking at a wind gust of 7 miles per hour. That will increase towards the later afternoon hours, but we're going to continue to see the sunshine all throughout the day, and temperatures will be seasonal. We're going to make it into the mid 80s. We'll talk more about what we can expect as we move through the weekend. And hey, Father's Day tomorrow, I got the forecast for you in a few minutes.
11: Thanks, Delencia. We begin this morning with the latest on the war in Iran, where Israel and Hezbollah have agreed now to a ceasefire.
12: It comes after Israeli strikes in Lebanon postponed planned peace talks between the U.S. and Iran. President Trump told NBC News that he spoke with Israel and asked them to agree to the ceasefire, calling it icing on the cake. The attack put a wrench in this weekend's planned peace talks in Switzerland, with Vice President J.D. Vance canceling his trip late Thursday. President Trump says he still expects the VP to go to Switzerland at some point. The peace deal with Iran requires an end to fighting in Lebanon, with Iran saying it won't stick to the deal if hostilities continue. The agreement has been getting mixed reviews on Capitol Hill, even from Republicans.
14: I think, unfortunately, the president is receiving some really bad advice on this deal. I don't want to see us send a penny to the Ayatollah.
15: I don't want to give them any money. I mean, I wouldn't want to give Iran any money.
12: Well, despite pushback from his own party, President Trump is standing by the deal.
6: And it's 60 days. They have to make a deal. Otherwise, we will do things that won't make them happy. But I don't think it's going to get to that. I think it's going to be very good.
12: Well, it's unclear when negotiations for the final U.S.-Iran peace agreement will begin.
11: And we'll continue to follow these negotiations and bring you the latest developments on air and online. Make sure to download the WBAL-TV app to get breaking updates sent right to your phone. Well, residents at a Northwest Baltimore apartment complex have been dealing with elevator issues for weeks now.
12: Yeah, this is terrible. Senior residents at the Monteverde apartments say they've had to climb 14 stories every day since this issue began. Tori Yorgi has more.
7: Yeah, I mean, imagine that. Imagine having to climb several sets of stairs, several stories just to get to your apartment. It's what some residents here at the Monteverde apartment complex in Northwest Baltimore tell me has been a reality for them for the last few weeks. The Southside building, particularly after they say a fire happened and it activated their sprinkler system.
8: Video shared by a resident showing what happens when they try to use the south side elevators in Northwest Baltimore's Monteverde apartments.
16: For 3.5 weeks.
7: You've been climbing the 12 stories.
16: 12 stories.
8: William Johnson says he's been climbing 12 stories every day to get to his apartment since late May.
16: They got the word out that there was a fire on the 10th floor. But by putting the fire out and getting that situated straight, apparently the elevator got flooded.
17: A lot of people in here got health problems. A lot of people in here in wheelchairs. And it's just really sad what's going on with these elevators.
8: The Baltimore City Fire Department confirming they responded to the Violet Avenue complex around 9:30 p.m. Tuesday, May 26th for a fire alarm. Fire officials say the sprinkler had activated and put out the fire. And residents say it's been since then that one of their two buildings housing 300 apartments total for seniors and non-elderly disabled residents have been without working elevators.
18: Even though this is low income, it's based on your income, we still should be treated like anybody else that's paying regular rent. You know, just don't treat us any kind of way.
19: And I'm on in hell and I just come down the steps and I can barely breathe right now. And this has been going on for a while now.
8: The day after the fire, the Monteverde management team wrote a letter to residents confirming a small bathroom fire in one apartment activated the sprinkler system, causing extensive water damage to some apartments and impacting the south side building elevators. The team writes in part, quote, "We understand how critically important elevator service is, especially in our community. We recognize the inconvenience and concern this may cause. Restoring elevator service is a top priority."
16: So just got to be patient and wait on the elevator to get fixed.
7: And here is a look at that letter, which we can see on the top. It says Kettler there. That is the company that manages the apartment complex. I reached out to them. I also did reach out to the Affordable Homes and Communities company or organization, rather. They are the parent company for the complex, just for comment. But obviously, Friday is Juneteenth. It's a federal holiday. We did not hear back. We're going to reach out once again come Monday. And if and when we hear a response, we'll update you here on air and then over on WBALTV.com. In Northwest Baltimore, I'm Tori Yorgi, WBAL-TV 11 News.
11: Well, some scary moments outside of a Sheetz in Westminster after an employee found a canister labeled as containing military-grade explosives outside of a gas pump. Westminster police evacuated nearby businesses. They shut down Route 140 for about 3 hours as they investigated. The canister was later found to be non-explosive and their roads were finally reopened.
12: A national nonprofit is adding to the reward for information leading to an arrest in the deadly Towson Circle shooting.
11: That's right. The Uvalde Foundation for Kids is now offering $2,500. That brings the reward total to $4,500. 22-year-old Nazir Majid was killed 2 weeks ago in a suspected road rage shooting. Detectives have identified 33-year-old Reginald Gray Jr. as that suspected gunman. They say he was driving a 2007 Nissan Altima with Virginia license tags right there on your screen. Anyone with information is asked to call Baltimore County Police.
12: Election officials are working behind the scenes of the 2026 midterm primary election and have been preparing for more than a year.
11: It is work that doesn't stop for holidays or weekends, especially when overseeing multiple ways for Marylanders to cast their ballots over a period of several weeks. Lead political reporter Kate Amara has more.
7: Baltimore County officials said they had about 6% turnout for the early voting period, and they say that's about what they expected. And though that part of the midterm primary election is complete, the work here at elections headquarters is far from over.
20: I try to be very transparent in the process because I feel like if they see how much we care and what we put into it behind the scenes, then they will know that when they put their ballot in our ballot drop box,
21: hey, I did it,
20: or they go to early voting or on election day, that their voice is going to be heard and their ballot's going to be counted.
7: No days off during primary season for Elections Chief Rui Lavoy and her team at Baltimore County Elections Headquarters. This office is in the middle of essentially running three elections at once. The 8-day early in-person voting period had just ended, so unpacking from that. Voting by mail continues, with ballots coming in multiple times a day from secure drop box pickups and the post office. And primary day proper is next week, so they're packing up and preparing for that, which includes updating the system with early voting data to ensure anyone who cast a ballot early doesn't cast another one on Tuesday.
20: Whether it's touching a ballot, transferring a ballot, unloading the bins, our ballot box retrieval team members, everything we do is bipartisan.
7: Elections officials are also preparing for Saturday's second mail-in ballot canvass and an open house and a training for some of the 3,500 election judges working on Tuesday.
22: People don't understand the lengths we go to make sure everything is like fair, safe, and secure, especially in Baltimore counties.
7: If you're planning to vote on Election Day Tuesday, a reminder from officials here, Baltimore County has more precincts now, went from 243 to 258 locations because of redistricting. In Owings Mills, I'm Kate Amara, WBAL TV 11 News.
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13: The Gulf Coast is bracing for even more rain this weekend. Look at that. Gosh, looks like a monsoon. This is following a week of deadly floods. When the rain will stop and what local leaders are doing to help when we come back.
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12: More rain is on the way for parts of the Gulf Coast this weekend after flooding forced evacuations and rescues from homes, businesses, and vehicles throughout the week.
11: It is a real mess. Over 2 feet of rain fell in Louisiana this week. At least 3 people have died across the region since the active weather began last Sunday. Maribel Gonzalez has the latest.
0: Oh, God.
1: Heavy rain forced a tree to collapse in Columbus, Georgia on Thursday. It's part of a week-long weather event following the first named tropical storm of the season, Arthur. It's no longer a tropical system, but Arthur's ghost, or lingering moisture-rich air, is still fueling a deadly flood threat across the Gulf Coast and into the south. Video from Dallas, Texas shows a flash flooding across parts of the city Friday morning, with water covering roadways and creating hazardous travel conditions.
2: We know Dallas has a lot of pavements, a very densely populated city. So when you get that amount of rainfall, it overcomes the drainage system. And of course, the water has nowhere to go but up, and we flood the city streets.
1: Parts of Louisiana are dealing with catastrophic flooding.
3: For the amount of waterfall in such a short period of time, may get to 30 inches or more. I know that we've got about 200 houses at this time that we know of that have been impacted.
1: Louisiana Governor Jeff Landry issued a state of emergency Thursday evening, responding to the state's storm damage. In Hancock County, Mississippi, roadways flooded with water seen spilling onto parked vehicles. The upcoming rain through Saturday isn't expected to be as extreme as Thursday's, yet the ground is already soaked, so the risk is being driven by how incapable it may be at absorbing it.
2: Another 6 inches of rain on top of that means adding more misery to the flooding scenario on the ground.
1: I'm Maribel Gonzalez reporting.
11: Well, 5:14 right now and still ahead this morning.
12: Changes coming to the state's Developmental Disabilities Administration. The impact it will have on Maryland families come July 1st when we come back. Plus, Alencia tracking our weekend forecast. Any rain?
13: Not really seeing too much rain in the forecast, so that's good news for folks heading out for Father's Day. And hey, the first day of summer is tomorrow as well, so we'll have your Father's Day weekend forecast in just a few minutes.
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13: Clarksville at 54 degrees. We're in the 60s in Towson, the low 60s in Middle River, the 50s in Hereford, along the Maryland-Pennsylvania line, pretty much in the 50s. The 70s a little warmer typically in the city, and then down in and at BWI Marshall in the low 60s. So a cool start to the day. We have high pressure. We had that cold front move through, bringing in some refreshing air. And so now we're going to see temperatures staying in that seasonal range for this time of year. So we're going to make it to the mid-80s, 86 for Baltimore, 84 in Annapolis, 85 in Westminster, 84 in Frederick. You'll see partly cloudy skies today, but lots of sunshine. It's going to be nice and pleasant. Moving into tonight, we'll have clearing skies and temperatures falling into the 60s, looking at 65 for Baltimore, 62 in Westminster. So another crisp start could be on the way for tomorrow morning as we're starting our Father's Day. Here's a look at the wind. Today could get a little breezy, so we're going to see wind gusts up to 20 to 25 miles per hour, maybe some localized areas getting close to 30 mile per hour with that wind gust. It will die down overnight and into our Sunday morning, but Sunday could be a little on the breezy side once again. This weekend is going to be quite comfortable as far as air is concerned. The humidity is going to be lower thanks to that cold front that moved through, but it will tick up once again and will feel quite tropical by Tuesday, and then it will fall with that humidity once again. Our temperatures will be right around where they should be, just staying quite steady throughout the next week. We're going to stay with seasonal temperatures for both today and tomorrow, like relatively dry, and then we'll fall maybe a degree or two on Monday, right below the average for this time of year. Tuesday could be a little on the cool side, and then we'll make our way back into the 80s as we close out the week. There's also going to be a pretty rainy day in the forecast, and that is Monday. We could even have a few storms in the mix, and then we'll have a few showers once again on Tuesday. But look at this weekend. That's what we really want to keep our eye on. Today, breezy. We're looking at temperatures in the mid-60s for both today and tomorrow. Father's Day, it's going to be nice. You get to wake up, treat dad to some breakfast, and you got great weather for it, even all the way to dinner time. First day of summer is Sunday as well, and we're going to be seasonal.
11: Thanks, Delencia. Well, families across Maryland who have loved ones with intellectual disabilities are bracing for the changes to the state's Developmental Disabilities Administration. Program changes take effect on July the 1st. Brianna Ross tells us who will be impacted.
7: The changes will impact people who receive a Medicaid waiver for self-directed services. These are people with intellectual disabilities and their families who receive funds to manage their own care and services and hire their own support staff.
8: I'm petrified. There are many changes.
7: Changes Jennifer Drucker worries will impact care for her daughter, Cassie. Cassie has autism and other severe developmental disabilities.
8: You can't take care of someone 24/7 and have a job full time.
7: So Jennifer spends much of her time taking care of Cassie and hires caregivers to help, receiving payment for wages from the state. But come July 1st, the state will reduce family caregivers' wages.
8: With enhanced pay, we were getting $40 an hour, and with specialized trainings to care for Cassie. But now for me, it will be, I think, 24 and change.
7: Non-family caregivers will make more, but will also see a drop in wages, making it hard for Drucker to hire support staff.
8: I've now interviewed 8 people, and none of them can take the job based on what the pay is.
7: Self-directed care vendors also have to become licensed providers by July 1st. These are some of the people who provide activities and other services for people with developmental disabilities. And starting September 1st, the number of hours family or guardian caregivers can work will be capped at 40 hours per week and no more than 60 combined hours among all family members. The Developmental Disabilities Administration says these changes are required to comply with federal guidelines and the state's 2027 budget, which cut the agency's funds by $126 million. The DDA's website says, quote, "These changes are needed to ensure DDA can continue delivering the essential services thousands of Marylanders with intellectual and developmental disabilities depend upon to live in the community and to provide services to more people." But Jennifer is not buying it and says these changes will be destructive.
8: It's people not being able to keep a roof over their heads. It's participants will be institutionalized. We desperately are praying for it to stop.
7: Jennifer Drucker, who you just heard from there, wants lawmakers to hold a special session on this. The Self-Directed Advocacy Network of Maryland says they're concerned that these changes will cause people to lose staff or go without care. In downtown Baltimore, I'm Brianna Ross, WBAL TV 11 News.
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12: Coming up in the next half hour of 11 News Saturday morning, two suggestive statues earning their keep in Howard County. How residents are reacting to a ruling that will preserve the produce. Plus, Delencia is tracking a rather nice weekend for us to get out there and do something.
13: Yeah, check out these temperatures. They are cool right now. Some areas still in the 50s. By this afternoon, we'll be quite seasonal. We'll talk more about that forecast in just a few minutes.
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11: Yeah. But you know what? It's like nice. It. Breaking up the heat.
13: Breaking
11: up
13: the AC's heat.
11: AC's getting a break.
13: Amazing. Yeah, it was really nice. It's a little crisp out there. We had a cold front. That's just refreshing the air.
11: Slept better.
13: Mm-hmm.
11: Yeah. Definitely.
13: Yeah, you got to take, like you said, give that AC a break. So today is going to be seasonal. A little on the breezy side, though. We got that wind gust making it up to around 25 miles per hour. But take a look at this. Tomorrow's not only Father's Day, but it's also the summer solstice. We're going to see the first day of summer tomorrow. First official start will be at 4:24. Sunrise will be at 5:40 a.m. We got sunset later in the day at 8:36. So it's going to be the longest day of the year. That's the summer solstice. 14 hours and 56 minutes, 20 seconds to be more exact. And we got great weather to enjoy. This is looking at Frederick on this last day of spring. It is nice and calm and crisp out there. We're looking at temperatures in the 60s, 62 at BWI Marshall, in the 70s downtown, a few spots in the 50s. I'll tell you more about what we can expect as we close out spring and welcome in summer in just a few minutes.
12: Well, Friday marked Juneteenth, the celebration is of the day when enslaved people in Galveston, Texas, learned they were free. Although, as we talked about this morning, many more weren't freed until 1970s.
11: That was the crazy story you were telling me about. Well, the news came more than 2 years after the Emancipation Proclamation. Our Brianna Ross spoke with people across the city to see how they were celebrating.
7: program is kicking off on Juneteenth and celebrating its 50th anniversary, and people are looking forward to a weekend full of fun and festivities.
0: Every year, me and my daughter come out to celebrate, and we just love the culture. We just love being around the people. We just love the atmosphere.
1: Just to enjoy it and have fun and celebrate the Black history.
2: Now, how are y'all doing out there?
7: Music, vendors, food, and fellowship. All of the things that make AFRAM one of the biggest African-American festivals on the East Coast. This year, it's 3 days long, starting on Juneteenth.
0: I was like, Juneteenth? I was like, yeah, this is a great time to celebrate AFRAM because it celebrates us and our culture.
7: But AFRAM is not the only place people are marking the Juneteenth holiday. The Reginald F. Lewis Museum hosted a free Juneteenth celebration, including music, crafts for kids, food, and access to the museum's exhibits.
3: This is my favorite museum. I like all of the activities, and I just like how they set it up.
24: I know about my history. I can't do anything but teach my children, so it's very important for us to come out and celebrate.
7: The museum also held Baltimore's 2026 Juneteenth pageant, organized by 11-year-old Athena Brown for girls in kindergarten through 11th grade.
25: I hope, like, they can feel that when they get on the stage, it's more than just a smile and a dress. Like, it's really being on the stage, having fun. Like, the experience of it really helps you grow, and it's helped me grow a lot. So I'm hoping they gain that, too.
7: And whether you're celebrating Juneteenth with pageantry at the museum or music at AFRAM, Reginald F. Lewis Museum President Terry Freeman wants you to remember the reason behind the holiday.
26: You think about people who were actually enslaved for 2.5 additional years, who made it through, celebrated. Those are our ancestors.
7: Brianna Ross, WBAL TV 11 News.
12: And if you missed Friday's festival, don't worry. AFRAM continues all weekend long. It runs from noon until 9 today. And tomorrow at Druid Hill Park, admission is free. 50 years, so it's a big celebration this year. It's going to be exciting.
11: It's going to be packed, too. Yeah. Well, the Pride of Baltimore, too, is among 60 ships taking part in the Sail 250 Maryland event, which celebrates America's 250th anniversary. The crew will share Maryland's maritime history with visitors. Don't worry, though. They are moving just slightly. The ship is going to be back in Baltimore for the start of Sail 250 Maryland.
12: I cannot wait to see the tall ships.
11: I know.
12: Johns Hopkins University is launching a first-of-its-kind institutional partnership with West Virginia University. Researchers from both universities will launch new collaborations in health and science. Some of the priorities include research on substance use, mental health, dementia, and environmental factors to health. This includes research on specific Baltimore and West Virginia communities.
11: Well, two statues, an oversized peach and an eggplant, can stay along Ellicott City's main street. They have been the talk of the town, with some seeing public art, others seeing something more ripe for debate.
12: I can say that, all right. But now we've learned a judge has squashed efforts to have the sculptures removed. It's an update to a story we've been following for months. Tommy Clark is reporting on how the produce came out on top.
11: We're cheering. I mean, we're so excited.
27: Georgia Grace Cafe owner Paula Dwyer is celebrating a big win for this giant peach. Since the statue was installed in Ellicott City, it's caused quite the conversation.
28: There was, you know, a huge debacle, you know, because of the sexual innuendos with the peach and the eggplant.
27: Across the street is an enormous eggplant known as the aubergine outside the wine bin. Both sculptures are through the Fund for Art in Ellicott City, but recently the merchants were told to take them down. The Historical Preservation Commission expressed concern about the art detracting from the historic buildings.
28: Everybody on the street was signing. They came in, where can I sign these petitions? We want the peach to stay. We want it here. We love it.
27: She says Thursday, a judge ruled the commission couldn't force the sculptures be taken down.
28: The Historic Preservation Commission just didn't have the authority to accept or deny, you know, this public art. The guidelines just didn't address it, and so they vacated it. So the peach gets to stay. And I'm so happy about it because the town is going to be happy about it.
29: The sculpture sits right out front the business on Main Street here. People we talked to today say they're happy to hear that it is not going anywhere.
30: It's just something different. People, it catches your eye and you see it and you say, wow, yeah, this is great. So it's just exciting.
31: I don't think it's that serious. I think it's a little fun piece of fruit. And if you're going to get your
2: panties in a twist about that, then that's all you.
27: Dwyer says it's a huge relief. She hopes the sculptures keep bringing character to Ellicott City for years to come.
28: Without the community support, you know, I don't know if we could have come this far. This, you know, this was just a huge thing. And it just shows that what people, you know, can do when they come together. And I think it's great. And it's a great statement for the arts.
27: The commission has not yet responded to our request for comment. In Howard County, I'm Tommy Clark, WBAL TV 11 News.
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4: Traffic.
5: In the city, northbound Interstate 95 at Eastern Avenue, we've got road construction there. The right lane taken away, thankfully, volume light, so not much of an issue as far as delays are concerned. Beltway, the outer loop before Green Spring Avenue, we've got the broken down car there. They moved it off the travel portion of the roadway, right shoulder there, blocked. The inner loop at Wilkins Avenue, getting word of a crash there at this time. Not much of an issue or no delays to speak of. Going Beltway to Beltway, both Interstate 95 and the BW Parkway are moving well at this time. No problems along 195 getting into and out of Thurgood Marshall Airport as you travel on Route 29. Between Ellicott City and the Capitol Beltway, traffic moving well. Interstate 97 between the Beltway and Route 50, nothing in your way at this time. 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
10: It is all hands on deck every second that we're here all the time.
27: Baltimore County Animal Services is issuing an urgent call for help after 40 animals came through its doors in 24 hours. At twice the daily average, it's only increased in recent years.
10: I wouldn't be surprised if we have many more days like that this summer. Our general trend has been upward. We're seeing a lot of stray animals and a lot of animals being surrendered.
29: Well, taking in so many animals has made it difficult, but officials say they will not turn away a single animal, including dogs like Cruz here.
27: A six-month-old pup surrendered due to a housing issue, ready for adoption right now. Cruz is one of many animals in need of a home. The shelter is asking people to consider adoption as more animals continue to come in.
14: We're so excited. We're so excited, and we have everything waiting for them at home.
27: 11-year-old Trinity is answering the call. Her family is adopting a kitten they've named Salem Vader.
14: Make a little bed for him, be like cozy inside.
27: The bureau director says foster homes also make a big difference by opening up space for animals that need immediate care. Another way to help is by having found pets scanned for a microchip, which can reunite them with their owners before they ever enter the shelter system.
10: Majority people just don't have space in their lives for them anymore. And that is a heartbreaking thing to realize. So our job here is to make space for them, get them a little dusted off, get them the medical care they need, and get them into a home where they actually truly are wanted. So we're really trying to turn that heartbreak into a hearts full of love.
27: All adoption fees are waived through Sunday, and adult cat adopters could get a PetSmart gift card. In Baltimore County, I'm Tommy Clark, WBAL TV 11 News.
4: Poor babies. They have every breed there, too. Yeah. A little six-month-old puppy that needs a new home.
13: Look, if you are looking for a dog, even if you're not, you just want to foster, it could be a really big
4: 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Yeah, definitely. It makes space for another animal to come in. So hopefully a lot of people answer that call. Stay with us. Still ahead this morning.
13: A historic launch, a new moon mission, and a look at what's next for human space flight. Why NASA says the future is arriving faster than ever. Plus, Delencia, summer arrived faster than ever.
15: I know. We're here. We're ready for the warm weather. And today's actually going to be seasonal as we are closing out spring. Tomorrow, first day of summer. We'll talk more about that. And also Father's Day forecast in a few minutes.

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7: This weekend, checking out Frederick. It is nice and beautiful. We got the sun starting to rise up in the area, in Baltimore, Frederick area. We're all starting off in the 60s. So it's 62 at BWI Marshall. Frederick, you're starting off at 62 as well. Mount Airy in the low 60s. 50s in Clarksville and along that Maryland-Pennsylvania line farther north. We're starting off in the 50s, so it is a little crisp this morning, but we are going to make our way into the 80s, right around where we should be for this time of year. So the mid-80s across the area, lots of sunshine to enjoy. If you're getting started on those Father's Day plans today, great weather for it. Even tomorrow, it is going to be nice. We'll have temperatures falling into the 60s overnight, so tomorrow could be another cool start to the day, and we'll have clear skies and then more sunshine tomorrow. Now, one thing you are going to notice with the forecast today is just the breezy conditions. We're going to be seeing that wind gusting up to 20, 25 miles per hour. Some localized areas can get close to 30 miles per hour, but for the most part, 20 to 25. That wind will calm down briefly overnight and into early Sunday morning, but it could be another breezy day tomorrow. So looking at our Father's Day forecast, starting off with breakfast for Dad, we're in the 70s. Sunny skies throughout the day, may increase in cloud cover a bit into the evening hours, but temperatures, again, in the 80s, it is going to be quite nice. Again, first day of summer is tomorrow. It's going to be the longest day of the year. With daylight, that is. So the official start will be at 4:24 a.m. And then as far as total daylight, we're going to have 14 hours, 56 minutes and 20 seconds of daylight, and great weather to enjoy that weather or the longer daylight. So partly cloudy skies, temperatures in the 80s, and then into our Monday impact weather as we'll have some showers and thunderstorms. That's why we'll start to increase in cloud cover on Father's Day evening, but the rain really won't move in until overnight and into Monday. So keep an eye out on Monday's forecast as we're starting our new work week. 84, once those storms are on out of here, Tuesday is going to be a much cooler day in the 70s, and then we'll make our way into a nice midweek and then more showers and thunderstorms in the forecast as we close out the work week.
8: Thanks, Delencia. From Artemis 2's record-breaking lunar flyby to unveiling the first phase of its moon-based plans, it has been a busy year for NASA and for space exploration.
9: And just last week, NASA unveiled the primary crew for Artemis 3. As Michael Yoshida reports, this new space age is reaching and hoping to inspire the next generation.

0: evident during Artemis II, bringing people along for the ride in ways prior moon missions couldn't.
1: How cool is that? We get their playlists. We get to see their videos. We get to follow along. You know, the little things that happen during the mission make it real.
0: NASA's Najoud Marantzi says going beyond polished, perfectly curated, influencer-type content and sharing real, organic moments and emotions is key.
1: It's the crew being excited about seeing flashes of micrometeoroids on the moon, the bottle of Nutella floating through the cabin. It's those little things that I think have the most impact.
0: And for those inspired, but aren't sure where they might fit in this new world of space exploration,
1: I hope they just keep following along and then let their curiosity guide them. There are so many avenues to supporting this, and it's not just the traditional engineering and scientist roles.
0: I'm Michael Yoshida reporting.
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3: Heartbreak. O's rookie Trey Gibson got the start for the Birds, an early two-out rally for the Dodgers to put the O's in a hole. Gibson gave up 3 straight hits with 2 outs. The third was an RBI single by Max Muncy to make it 2-0.
2: The Dodgers would be up 3-0 in the sixth when the Birds battled back after a 2-run home run by Gunnar Henderson. Pete Alonso would tie the game up with his 17th homer of the year. Game then tied at 3.
3: Next inning, bases loaded for Jeremiah Jackson, who smacks one to right field. That would break the tie, giving the O's a 5-3 lead in the seventh. And that's where things would stand heading into the bottom of the ninth.
2: O's closer Ryan Helsley would give up a solo home run to draw the Dodgers to within 1. And with 2 outs and 2 strikes, Dalton Ruching smacks one to right, bringing home the winning runs for the walk-off. O's lose a tough one last night, 6-5. Well, just hours before Friday's World Cup matchup with Australia, Team USA announced their star player, Christian Pulisic, would then be out with a calf injury.
3: It's a big loss, but it turned out to be no Pulisic, no problem for, that's how you say it.
2: Oh, sorry.
3: For Team USA. The U.S. needed a win.

0: to advance out of the group stage, and they had a raucous crowd on hand in Seattle.
1: 10 minutes into that game, the U.S. relentless with their attack on the goal. Forlan Balogun gets a defense, and then he tries to pass it over to Ricardo Pepi. Australia's Cameron Burgess blocks that pass, but scores on his own goal. For the second straight game, the U.S. takes an early lead, which lets them turn up the pressure on the defense.
0: Later in the first half, a scary moment for both teams after a throw-in by Australia. Alex Freeman of Team USA collides with an Australian player after going for a header. Doctors came out to check on both players, and both of them stayed in the game.
1: Then just a few minutes after getting checked for a concussion, Alex Freeman uses his head to score the second goal of the game. That guy's tough.
0: He's going to be
1: tough. Or crazy. Freeman is the son of former NFL wide receiver Antonio Freeman and also a Baltimore native. The goal was originally called off because of offsides, but replay review showed he wasn't offsides, and so the goal stands. Alex Freeman's first career World Cup goal helps propel the U.S. to the knockout round, 2-0 over Australia.
2: I think it was surreal, right, knowing that I was able to contribute to my team in any way I can. Obviously, at first, it was disallowed, so I was kind of anxious when I went to VAR. And then just be able to kind of celebrate the whole thing with my teammates, I think that just made it come together as a whole and just made the experience so well. I'm happy I can contribute to a clean sheet, but not only a clean sheet, but a win.
0: All right, friend, I think you took Use Your Head to a new level. Well, the U.S. has won their group thanks to Paraguay's win over Turkey. Meantime, Brazil took care of business against Haiti, 3-0. Team USA will be next in action on Thursday against Turkey.
1: Where did you say they drank all the beer? The Scots drank all the beer. There's no more beer left. Was that Boston?
0: Oh, she said Boston.
1: Oh, yeah, that's
0: so
1: crazy.
0: So the Haitians and the Brazil mm-hmm. played in Philly last
1: right.
0: night. I got out just after
1: that. Yeah, you were there celebrating Juneteenth, and you left in time. The streets were wild.
0: Packed. All right. Well, here's a look at what's still ahead this morning on 11 News Saturday morning.
1: Peace talks, standoff, the issues complicating the end to the war in Iran, and what's next for negotiations. Delencia, great forecast.
3: Yeah, this weekend, Father's Day weekend, last day of spring today. Great weather for just getting out and enjoying the weekend. We'll talk more about what we can expect as we move into a new week and a new season in a few minutes.
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4: Good morning and welcome back to WBAL TV 11 News Saturday morning. It's going to be a great weekend.
5: It is going to be a great weekend, and there's lots to do,
4: oh, yeah,
5: which is so great. The weather is going to be fantastic. And you know what? This is the greatest way to kick off the summer. Not too hot.
4: Yep. And it's Father's Day weekend. So, you know, hey, we all have to remember that. And Delencia, it's even chilly this morning.
5: Yeah, cool start to the day. We got a cold front that kind of just refreshed the air, gave us a nice little fresh start. So not only is it chillier, it's also kind of lower with the humidity. So it's just nice to get a nice little fresh start to a new season as we're closing out spring and welcoming in summer. Summer is tomorrow, but today we're looking at nice weather. This is a look into Frederick, where it's nice and calm and very serene. Temperatures are in the low 60s, so a cool start to the day there. And Frederick, we're in the 50s in a few spots in the metro, like Clarksville. Taking a look at the Maryland-Pennsylvania line farther north in the metro, we are in the 50s. And then the 70s downtown, typically a little warmer, where you got the buildings, the cars. And then 65 is what we're looking at right now at BWI Marshall. So it's going to be a breezy day as well. We're going to see right now wind gusts at around 6 miles per hour. So not too bad right now, but that will increase towards the afternoon, but also into the afternoon. So will our temperatures. They will increase into the mid 80s. Lots of sunshine to enjoy as we're closing out spring. And then we do it all over again tomorrow. I'll tell you more about your forecast, especially that Father's Day forecast, in just a few minutes.
4: Well, following breaking news from overnight, Lebanese state media now accusing Israel of yet another strike overnight, killing at least 7 people.
5: It comes just hours after reports emerged of a ceasefire agreement between Israel and Hezbollah, a major sticking point to ending the war in Iran. Lebanon's national news agency says the strikes hit the southern Lebanese town of Nabatieh and nearby villages, with at least 7 people still trapped under rubble. An Israeli military official tells the Associated Press that Hezbollah fired more than 50 projectiles at Israeli forces in southern Lebanon overnight, prompting the military to start targeting the militant group there.
4: Well, meantime, Israeli strikes in Lebanon earlier this week had already postponed planned peace talks between the U.S. and Iran. President Trump told NBC News Friday that he did speak with Israel and asked them to agree to the ceasefire, calling it icing on the cake. Now, the latest attacks put a wrench in this weekend's planned peace talks in Switzerland, with Vice President J.D. Vance canceling his trip late Thursday. The president says he still expects the vice president to go to Switzerland at some point. The peace deal with Iran requires an end to fighting in Lebanon, with Iran saying it won't stick to the deal if hostilities continue. Now, that agreement has been getting mixed reviews on Capitol Hill, even among Republicans.
6: I think, unfortunately, the president is receiving some really bad advice on this deal. I don't want to see us send a penny to the Ayatollah.
7: I don't want to give them any money. I mean, I wouldn't want to give Iran any money.
5: Well, despite pushback from his own party, President Trump is standing by the deal.
8: And it's 60 days. They have to make a deal. Otherwise, we will do things that won't make them happy. But I don't think it's going to get to that. I think it's going to be very good.
9: Well, it's unclear when negotiations for the final U.S.-Iran peace agreement will begin.
4: We will continue to follow these negotiations and any late-breaking details on air and online. Make sure you download our WBAL TV app to get those breaking updates sent right to your phone. Well, meanwhile, residents at a Northwest Baltimore apartment complex have been dealing with elevator issues for weeks.
9: Yeah, this is terrible. Senior residents at the Monteverde apartment say they've had to climb 14 stories every single day since the issue began. Tori Yorgi has more.
10: Yeah, I mean, imagine that. Imagine having to climb several sets of stairs, several stories, just to get to your apartment. It's what some residents here at the Monteverde apartment complex in Northwest Baltimore tell me has been a reality for them for the last few weeks. The Southside building, particularly after they say a fire happened and it activated their sprinkler system.
11: Video shared by a resident showing what happens when they try to use the south side elevators in Northwest Baltimore's Monteverde apartments.
12: For 3.5 weeks.
10: You've been climbing the 12 stories.
12: 12 stories.
11: William Johnson says he's been climbing 12 stories every day to get to his apartment since late May.
12: They got the word out that there was a fire on the 10th floor. But by putting the fire out and getting that situated straight, apparently the elevator got flooded.
13: A lot of people in here got health problems. A lot of people in here in wheelchairs. And it's just really sad what's going on with these elevators.
11: The Baltimore City Fire Department confirming they responded to the Violet Avenue complex around 9:30 p.m. Tuesday, May 26th for a fire alarm. Fire officials say the sprinkler had activated and put out the fire. And residents say it's been since then that one of their two buildings housing 300 apartments total for seniors and non-elderly disabled residents have been without working elevators.
14: Even though this is low income, it's based on your income, we still should be treated like anybody else that's paying regular rent. You know, just don't treat us any kind of way.
15: And I'm on inhale and I just come down the steps and I can barely breathe right now. And this has been going on for a while now.
11: The day after the fire, the Monteverde management team wrote a letter to residents confirming a small bathroom fire in one apartment activated the sprinkler system, causing extensive water damage to some apartments and impacting the Southside building elevators. The team writes in part, quote, "We understand how critically important elevator service is, especially in our community. We recognize the inconvenience and concern this may cause. Restoring elevator service is a top priority.
12: So just got to be patient and wait on the elevator to get fixed."
10: And here is a look at that letter, which we can see on the top. It says Kettler there. That is the company that manages the apartment complex. I reached out to them. I also did reach out to the Affordable Homes and Communities company or organization, rather. They are the parent company for the complex, just for comment. But obviously, Friday is Juneteenth. It's a federal holiday. We did not hear back. We're going to reach out once again come Monday. And if and when we hear a response, we'll update you here on air and then over on WBALTV.com. In Northwest Baltimore, I'm Tori Yorgi, WBAL TV 11 News.
4: Some scary moments outside of a Sheetz in Westminster after an employee found a canister labeled as containing military-grade explosives outside that gas pump near Route 97. Now, Westminster police evacuated nearby businesses. They shut down Route 140, causing a massive traffic tie-up for about 3 hours as they investigated. That canister was later found to be non-explosive, and the roads were reopened.
9: A national nonprofit is adding to the reward for information leading to an arrest in the deadly Towson Circle shooting.
4: It's the Uvalde Foundation for Kids. They've now offered $2,500, so that brings the reward total up to $4,500. 22-year-old Nazir Majid was killed 2 weeks ago in a suspected road rage shooting. Detectives have identified this man as the suspect, 33-year-old Reginald Gray Jr. They say he was driving a 2007 Nissan Altima with Virginia tags that you see right there on your screen. Anyone with information is asked to contact Baltimore County Police.
9: Well, it's the end of an era for the Towson Apple Store. The company's location inside the Towson Town Center is closing for good tonight, following what they say were declining conditions and the departure of other retailers. The Towson store was the first U.S. location within Apple to unionize. All employees at this location are eligible to apply for open positions at the stores in Columbia and Annapolis.
4: 6:09, and stay with us. Still ahead on 11 News Saturday morning.
9: The Gulf Coast bracing for even more rain this weekend following a week of deadly flooding. When the rain will stop and what local leaders are doing to help when we come back.
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1: Traffic.
16: Interstate 95, both directions at the Fort McHenry Tunnel. You've losing at least one lane there due to construction, but volume is pretty light. No problems at the Harbor Tunnel at this time. Interstate 95, as you move past White Marsh into Harford County and beyond, traffic moving well. No big issues on the Beltway at this time. We got the broken down car, report of an interloop at Wilkins Avenue. Traffic does move well. Beltway to Beltway, both Interstate 95, BW Parkway continue to behave themselves. No problems along 195 getting into and out of the airport. Interstate 97 between the Baltimore Beltway and Route 50 looking good. No issues at this time either side of the Bay Bridge. Interstate 70 between the Baltimore Beltway and Frederick moving well, and no problems reported along Route 29 between Ellicott City and the Capitol Beltway. 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
9: Well, more rain is on the way for parts of the Gulf Coast this weekend after flooding forced evacuations and rescues from homes, businesses, and vehicles throughout the week.
4: And it's a terrible situation there. Over 2 feet of rain fell in Louisiana this week, and at least 3 people have died across the region since that active weather began a week ago tomorrow. Mary Bell Gonzalez has the latest.
20: Oh, God.
21: Heavy rain forced a tree to collapse in Columbus, Georgia on Thursday. It's part of a week-long weather event following the first named tropical storm of the season, Arthur. It's no longer a tropical system, but Arthur's ghost, or lingering moisture-rich air, is still fueling a deadly flood threat across the Gulf Coast and into the south. Video from Dallas, Texas shows a flash flooding across parts of the city Friday morning, with water covering roadways and creating hazardous travel conditions.
22: We know Dallas has a lot of pavements, a very densely populated city. So when you get that amount of rainfall, it overcomes the drainage system. And of course, the water has nowhere to go but up, and we flood the city streets.
21: Parts of Louisiana are dealing with catastrophic flooding.
23: For the amount of waterfall in such a short period of time, may get to 30 inches or more. I know that we've got about 200 houses at this time that we know of that have been impacted.
21: Louisiana Governor Jeff Landry issued a state of emergency Thursday evening, responding to the state's storm damage. In Hancock County, Mississippi, roadways flooded with water seen spilling onto parked vehicles. The upcoming rain through Saturday isn't expected to be as extreme as Thursday's, yet the ground is already soaked, so the risk is being driven by how incapable it may be at absorbing it.
22: Another 6 inches of rain on top of that means adding more misery to the flooding scenario on the ground.
21: I'm Mary Bell Gonzalez reporting.
4: There's been lots of activity around the reflecting pool near the Lincoln Memorial, and not just tourist activity. Workers spent Friday treating the water and attempting to remove that problematic algae. The algae is causing the water to look green. Recent visitors also note the blue paint put on the bottom of that pool is coming to the surface.
2: It looks bad. I was expecting to see at least some traces of this famous American flag blue that we've heard about, and there's no sign of it. I just see green. Green slime.
4: Well, the reflecting pool is no stranger to algae blooms. The heat and animal waste can foster these algae bursts. The Department of Interior says workers will begin vacuuming up all of that algae in the coming days. 6:14, and stay with us. Still ahead in this morning's medical alert.
9: It's been 4 years since the avian flu surge began, and Maryland officials are still trying to control the spread. What's making the process so difficult when we come back?
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5: Why I love the mornings. You get that beautiful look over the area as the sun is now up. We are noticing that the water is a little, not choppy, but you see the ripples. That's because the wind will be increasing throughout the day. So it will be a little breezy, especially by the afternoon. So just keep that in mind. Otherwise, temperatures will be seasonal for this time of year. We got the sunshine as we're closing out our spring and welcoming in summer overnight and into tomorrow, which will be the first day of summer. Looking at our temperatures right now, though, 65, so a cool start to the morning. 65 at BWI Marshall, a little warmer downtown in the 70s, but check out around the area in our communities around the cities. 53 in Clarksville, 58 in Towson, along that Maryland-Pennsylvania line in the 50s and low 60s. Frederick, you're waking up to temperatures in the low 60s right now. It is pretty quiet. As far as the wind, the Inner Harbor, though, gusting up to 5 miles per hour. Sykesville, you're gusting up to 7 miles per hour. But that will change as we, again, move towards the afternoon. Along with the afternoon, temperatures in the mid-80s, sunny skies throughout the day. Get out and enjoy it. Again, we are closing out spring, and it is looking nice. And then as we move into tomorrow, we'll have another beautiful day in store. Keep in mind, tomorrow is Father's Day, so that is going to be a nice forecast for Dad. We're looking at our Father's Day forecast right here. Mostly sunny as you're waking up. Maybe you're treating Dad to breakfast. 71 will be that temperature. We got sunny skies stretching throughout the day, lunchtime in the 70s, and then the 80s by the later afternoon. We'll start to increase in cloud cover overnight, but it should stay dry as we move in and throughout Father's Day. There's some rain on the way on Monday, and that's something that I'll be keeping an eye on. Summer solstice, the official start to summer will be at 4:24, and it will be the longest day with 4 hours, 56 minutes, and 20 seconds of daylight. We got great weather to enjoy it, so definitely take advantage of it, because each day from now, or from Sunday, will just get slightly shorter and shorter and shorter. We got rainy day and even a few storms on Monday. That's why we get that impact icon on. The storms and the rain will drop us into the 70s on Tuesday. Then we'll have a beautiful day on Wednesday, another chance of showers and thunderstorms on Thursday and Friday.
9: Thanks, Delencia. Well, in this morning's medical alert, avian flu continues to be an issue here in Maryland. Multiple state and federal agencies are working to reduce the spread. I spoke to a lead state biologist about the problem and why it's so hard to get a handle on.
8: Conowingo is one with the black vultures. That's sort of been a persistent location.
10: Dead black vultures were found near Fisherman's Park at the Conowingo Dam and tested positive for avian flu. The discovery forced Constellation, which operates the dam, to temporarily close the Wildflower and the Mason-Dixon hiking trails in May.
8: In the past, these HPAI epidemics have kind of run their course, you know, and this one will too. Sometimes they do it in a year or two, and sometimes it takes longer. And this, unfortunately, is just one of the ones that takes longer.
10: In fact, it's been 4 years. The outbreak even has the Maryland Zoo on high alert and taking extra precautions with their collection birds. Josh Homiak is a game bird section leader with the Department of Natural Resources and says millions of wild birds could be carriers of this particular strain, which can also infect people.
8: People can contract this particular variety of avian influenza, but thankfully it's extremely rare.
10: He says it's mostly impacted workers at poultry facilities who are exposed to a large viral load. Poultry farms, whether commercial or backyard flocks, are at the highest risk.
8: They had to depopulate those chicken houses, and it affected the price of eggs locally and nationally. So yeah, it was a big deal.
10: According to the Maryland Department of Agriculture, biosecurity is the best defense, and they have a full list of precautions that should be taken, including restricting access to poultry, boot washing and disinfectant stations, and covering and securing feed to block access for wild birds, rodents, or other animals. Avian flu has been detected in multiple counties in our region in a host of birds, from vultures to owls, some hawks, and even geese. Any unusual bird deaths or increase in sick birds should be reported to the Maryland Department of Agriculture or the USDA.
9: Problem is, it's millions of birds. They all can be carriers, and they're just flying around kind of spreading it, but they're going to get a handle on it at some point. Well, still ahead in this morning's Consumer Alert.
11: A Maryland family's World Cup hopes were nil. Days before watching the biggest match of their lives, they found out the tickets they were waiting on weren't coming. I'm Marshall Keeley with how they finally scored seats after 11 News Investigate started asking questions.
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12: The following is a paid political announcement.
13: I'm Izzy Patoka, and everything great that's happened to me has happened here in Baltimore County. Our schools gave me a chance to get ahead, and it was here that I met an amazing woman and convinced her to marry me.
14: And it did take a little convincing.
13: So for 30 years, I've dedicated my life to making Baltimore County great. And as county executive, I'll make sure that Baltimore County stays affordable for the families that live here.
15: Paid for by friends of Izzy Patoka and authorized by Izzy Patoka.
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29: Let's go, guys!
30: Hey, did you guys know that kids who play sports earn more money when they grow up?
29: Of course. I knew that.
30: Hey, did you guys know that kids who read books have a bigger vocabulary?
29: Oh, yeah, absolutely.
30: Absolutely. Mm-hmm. Wow, jinx. Did you guys know that friendly children have more friends?
29: Mm-hmm.
30: Oh, yeah.
29: Mm-hmm.
30: Yeah.
29: That's true. 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Did you guys know that winter babies are better at music?
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2: Oh, hey, guys, did you know that most people think they're using the right car seat for their kid, but they're not?
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0: A World Cup win for one Maryland fan months after excitement and anticipation were ripped away last weekend when they found out that the tickets they bought for the game weren't coming. WBAL TV 11 News Investigates started asking questions, and as our Marshall Keeley explains, it did lead to results.
1: You could think of it as a Christmas miracle almost. 6 months late, Heather Durgan spent more than $2,000 on 4 World Cup tickets in December and gave them to her sons as a Christmas present. But just 3 days ago, StubHub told her the seller she bought them from wasn't going to give her the tickets. She reached out to the 11 News Investigates team to ask for help keeping her son's dream of watching France in the World Cup alive. She says she tried to get replacement tickets, but all StubHub initially offered her was a refund. By then, the ticket prices had more than doubled, and she said she couldn't afford new ones. 11 News Investigates reached out to StubHub about her case, and yesterday, the company sent her 4 new tickets in the same section. You can see them here. They were listed for more than $4,500. Durgan sent us photos and videos from the game showing the family having the time of their lives at the game in New Jersey today. She says it's a once-in-a-lifetime experience for her sons.
2: They couldn't believe it, especially such a big game. My 12-year-old Aaron, he is a super soccer knowledge buff. He could tell you about anything, any player, any team, all around the world. And for him, like, he's got all the stats and all the players. Like, he's ready.
1: We're not sure if Durgan bet on this match, but we know she had a lot riding on this game. She says the World Cup tickets were so expensive, it's the only thing her sons Aaron and Jonah got for Christmas. And she doubled down recently, giving each of them a France soccer kit for their birthday. In the newsroom, I'm Marshall Keeley, WBAL TV 11 News Investigates.
0: I'm glad that worked out. That would have been a lot of money to miss out on. Stay with us. Still ahead in our next half hour of 11 News Saturday morning.
3: Negotiations to end the war with Iran are delayed. I'm Rachel Hershimer at the White House with the next steps to secure a final deal.
4: And the weather is looking great as we're saying goodbye, farewell to spring, and hello to summer. We're starting off crisp this morning, and temperatures will be quite seasonal into the afternoon. We'll talk more about your weekend forecast in just a few minutes.
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9: Good morning and welcome back to WBAL-TV 11 News Saturday morning. Thanks for joining us.
0: Nice.
9: A lot going on this weekend. Yeah. Lots of great weather. I thought it was going to rain. I'm pleasantly surprised.
4: Yeah, it's nice to see the rain hold off for this. We're saying goodbye to spring. Hello to summer, but also
9: peace out.
0: Father's Day, too.
4: Father's Day.
9: Rain would not clock in. Yeah. You can go.
4: Yeah, you can go. We want summer. It's summer's time.
9: That's
4: move
9: right.
4: out the way.
9: Move out the way.
4: It is going to be nice. We got seasonal temperatures today. It's just going to be breezy. So you were looking at the Inner Harbor. You can see the wispiness choppiness along the water there. So that's really going to be the main thing that you're going to feel today. Not too much of an annoyance, but something, again, that you're going to notice. So we're going to continue to have sunny skies throughout the day. Our temperature is starting off a little cool this morning. 54 at BWI, excuse me, Clarksville, you're waking up to 54. It is 65 at BWI Marshall, the 70s downtown. A few other spots in the 50s along the Baltimore Metro. And then looking at our wind gusts right now at 6 miles per hour at the Inner Harbor, that's going to increase. We'll talk more in just a few minutes.
9: Thanks, Valencia. The 60-day clock to secure a final peace deal between the U.S. and Iran is ticking and hitting roadblocks. The conflict between Israel and the Iranian-backed militant group Hezbollah is causing a delay in planning talks for this weekend. Our Washington correspondent Rachel Hershimer joins us live from the White House. And Rachel, where do things stand now?
3: Well, Janine, Iran is insisting that the fighting between Israel and Hezbollah must stop before talks can resume. But just yesterday, officials actually announced that the two sides agreed to renew a ceasefire. But overnight strikes are putting all of this into question. Now, the president appears confident the deal will hold.
10: It's 60 days. They have to make a deal. Otherwise, we will do things that won't make them happy, but I don't think it's going to get to that. I think it's going to be very good.
3: So far, there's been progress under this preliminary deal. The vice president announced the U.S. lifted its naval blockade on Iranian ports. The deal also promises to reopen the Strait of Hormuz. Now, despite some advancements, Democrats and a number of Republicans are voicing concerns, particularly about this $300 billion development fund to rebuild Iran.
11: History demonstrates that giving billions of dollars to theocratic lunatics who want to murder us is an exceptionally bad idea.
12: Some of the criticism of the MOU is valid, I think. But here's the way I look at it. Without the MOU being signed, there's no pathway to diplomacy to end the nuclear ambitions of Iran.
3: So how do Americans feel about this war? Well, according to a new AP NORC poll, nearly two-thirds of Americans disapprove of the president's handling with Iran, including 28% of Republicans who are unhappy. Janine?
9: Well, Rachel, what else are we learning about this new polling about how Americans feel with the almost four-month war?
3: Well, look, this poll suggests that most Americans want this war with Iran to wrap up soon. Now, with this deal on the horizon, 53% of Americans said American military action against Iran has gone way too far. About 4 in 10 Republicans said that action has been about right, and 37% said it has not gone far enough. Now, with this war with Iran, we have seen gas prices increase. So when it comes to this, the economy, the poll finds that nearly one-third of U.S. adults approve of President Trump's approach with the economy. Janine.
9: All right. Rachel Hershimer, live from our Washington Bureau. Thank you. Well, Friday marked Juneteenth. It's a celebration of the day when enslaved people in Galveston, Texas, learned they were free.
0: All kinds of celebrations yesterday. The news came more than 2 years after the Emancipation Proclamation, and our Brianna Ross spoke with people across the city to see how they were celebrating.
13: AFRAM is kicking off on Juneteenth and celebrating its 50th anniversary, and people are looking forward to a weekend full of fun and festivities.
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13: 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All of the things that make AFRAM one of the biggest African-American festivals on the East Coast. This year, it's 3 days long, starting on Juneteenth.
14: I was like, Juneteenth? I was like, yeah, this is a great time to celebrate AFRAM because it celebrates us and our culture.
13: But AFRAM is not the only place people are marking the Juneteenth holiday. The Reginald F. Lewis Museum hosted a free Juneteenth celebration, including music, crafts for kids, food, and access to the museum's exhibits.
17: This is my favorite museum. 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
18: I know about my history. I can't do anything but teach my children, so it's very important for us to come out and celebrate.
13: The museum also held Baltimore's 2026 Juneteenth pageant, organized by 11-year-old Athena Brown for girls in kindergarten through 11th grade.
19: I hope, like, they can feel that
16: when they get on the stage, it's more than just a smile and a dress. Like, it's really being on the stage, having fun. Like, the experience of it really helps you grow, and it's helped me grow a lot. So I'm hoping they gain that, too.
13: And whether you're celebrating Juneteenth with pageantry at the museum or music at AFRAM, Reginald F. Lewis Museum President Terry Freeman wants you to remember the reason behind the holiday.
19: You think about people who were actually enslaved for 2.5 additional years, who made it through, celebrated. Those are our ancestors.
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9: And if you missed Friday's festival, don't worry. AFRAM continues all weekend long. It runs from noon until 9 today and tomorrow at Druid Hill Park. Admission is free. It should be a time.
0: Yes, it should be. That's right. And the weather's going to be fantastic.
9: Yes, it will. We'll still ahead this morning.
0: We are counting down until the start of Maryland Sail 250 celebration. The hands-on experience you're going to be able to have to test out some of their STEM careers when we come back.
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6: Traffic.
20: Beltway traffic continues to move very well. No problems at this time on the inner and outer loops. As you move between Pikesville and Parkville, nothing in your way. Inbound and outbound along the JFX, looking good. And no problems along the Harrisburg Expressway between the Baltimore Beltway and Pennsylvania line. Northwest Expressway moving well. No construction in your way now as you move between Pikesville and Reisterstown. Looking good on I-70 between the Baltimore Beltway and Frederick. Beltway to Beltway 95 and the BW Parkway at this time. Moving very well. Interstate 97, as you move between Glen Burnie down toward Annapolis, looking good. No issues at this time either side of the Bay Bridge. Two lanes going eastbound, three westbound. Once again, no delay either direction. 95, as you move between the Baltimore Beltway and the Delaware State Line, nothing in your way at this time. 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

0: TJ Smith.
1: Well, you may or may not have noticed that the Pride of Baltimore 2 isn't in Baltimore at the moment. That's because the tall ship is in Norfolk for Sail 250 Virginia. The Pride of Baltimore 2 is among 60 ships taking part in that event, which celebrates, of course, America's 250th anniversary. The crew will share some of Maryland's maritime history with visitors, but not to worry, it's only a temporary move because in just a few days, the ship will be back in Baltimore for the start of Sail 250 Maryland, and that happens on Wednesday. And for that big celebration, there will be four festival locations as well as an air show like no one has ever seen. We're talking four different jet teams. But there is also an opportunity to learn about careers in high-demand STEM fields.
2: A sailor is expected to maintain his uniform, so they will have a sewing kit to help with that.
1: These are some of the personal items a 19th century sailor would have with him on board a ship like the USS Constellation during the Civil War.
2: He also might have a bosun's whistle, which is for communicating aboard a ship.
1: Dr. Alexa Price is the program manager for Historic Ships in Baltimore, one of more than 30 organizations participating in the STEM Exploration Zone during Sail 250 Maryland. It's where you can participate in dozens of hands-on activities, like learning how to keep a ship watertight.
2: And give it a few good whacks to get that started. It's going to be all sorts of family-friendly hands-on activities, science experiments, some touch tanks for marine life, all sorts of different ways that we talk about the way we use the water and the way people have used the water through history, and really get people involved in a fun way with what's happening here in the Port of Baltimore.
1: On Friday, Saturday, and Sunday, June 26th through the 28th, the STEM Exploration Zone will be set up inside the Pratt Street Pavilion.
2: There's military context, there's environmental context, there's science and technology and engineering context, and also a little bit of history and art for the more humanities-focused people like myself.
1: Some of the challenges you can explore: cryptography exercises, logic puzzles. There will be knot-tying stations, a remote-operated vehicle, and the U.S. Navy is bringing an explosive ordnance disposal interactive display. It's where you can see how technicians use physics and chemistry to solve some pretty dangerous problems. There's also going to be an inflatable submarine exhibit inside the pavilion.
2: They have a 50-foot inflatable submarine, which is eye-catching as one thing, but they also have a 6-foot working model, which demonstrates some of what that sub can do.
1: A Navy dive tank is going to be set up here at McKeldin Square, where the divers are going to showcase their skills, and you can even interact with them while they're underwater. There's going to be some sort of a tic-tac-toe setup, so it's going to be pretty cool.
2: On board Constellation, we'll be doing things like firing our cannons. We'll be doing some demonstrations with the rigging. We are going to have reenactors.
1: 3 days worth of activities to inspire imagination and innovation.
3: Ridiculously excited. And I don't know if I'm supposed to unveil this yet, but I'm going to be riding on a helicopter out to the USS Arlington. We get to spend the night on board the ship, learn how, you know, the Navy deals with their sailors and Marines and how that amphibious warship actually operates in missions all over the world. So super excited for Sail 250. Stay with us. Still ahead, Quentin Daly from Planet Fitness joining us for a weekend workout. Plus, Delencia has a check on our Father's Day forecast.
4: Jen, I gasped with your breaking news there. 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And also for Father's Day, if you're getting started early, we're having a beautiful weekend. We'll talk more about that forecast in just a few minutes.

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1: Well, good morning. We're taking a look downtown, and it is beautiful, sunny skies as we're welcoming in a new season tomorrow. So this weather is just going to continue. This is a look at our temperatures right now. We're in the 50s in a few spots. Cool start to the day, 54 in Clarksville, 65 in and at BWI Marshall. A little warmer downtown where you got the buildings, the heat from the cars and such. But then everywhere else is in that 60 to upper 50 degree range. So a nice crisp start to the day. Into this afternoon, it will be seasonal. Checking out temperatures, 86 at downtown Baltimore this afternoon, 85 in Westminster and in Frederick. Sunny skies all throughout the day. It's just going to be a beautiful weekend. And we've earned it after the rainy days we've had and the hot days we've had. We get to calm down a little bit thanks to that cold front that moved on through. Here's a look at tonight's temperatures. We're going to fall into the 60s and a few spots into the 50s probably tomorrow. So a similar start to the day tomorrow. And we're going to have sunny skies once that sun gets up as it's going to be clear into the morning hours. Now, today's forecast, one thing you're going to notice is just it's going to be a breezy conditions, gusting up to 20 to 25 miles per hour, maybe a few localized areas slightly higher, but that's something that is going to be felt into our afternoon. It will calm down a little bit into our nighttime hours, but then ramp back up into the day for Father's Day. So you will feel that breeze, but look at this, sunny skies for Dad. If you're starting off with breakfast for Dad, mostly sunny skies in the 70s. We're going to stick around the 70s, even into our lunchtime around 12, and then moving into our dinner time. That's when you may notice a few clouds starting to increase. Temperatures will be in the 80s. And again, it will be summer, so the longest day of the year is for you, Dad. You got a lot of sunshine, a lot of daylight to enjoy. 14 hours, 56 minutes, and 20 seconds. The longest day of the year is Father's Day, so all the dads get to enjoy it. So enjoy that. Looking at 86 for tomorrow as well. And Monday, things are going to change. We'll have some rain moving in, even some thunderstorms as well. 84 will be that temperature. The storms will cool us down into the 70s by Tuesday. We'll have a chance of showers and thunderstorms. And then Wednesday is going to be beautiful, back to that seasonal range. And then we bring back the rain on Thursday and Friday. Thanks, Delencia. Welcome back. It's time for LA Fitness. We're getting fit bathing suit season. Quentin Daly from Planet Fitness joining us. He brought Cameron, who also works out there. Mm-hmm. What are we doing today? Get me bathing suit ready.
2: So we got the high school summer pass going on, so where teens work out for free.
1: Nice.
2: From we started in July, and we're moving into August 31st when it'll stop. So parents can come in with their, I would recommend they yes. come in with their minors, of course. And then if you are 18 to 19, you can sign up by yourself like this guy here. He's going to play some D1 football in Virginia.
1: Nice.
2: So he's been coming in and getting right. Ain't that right, my guy?
1: Yeah, you got to get those muscles right. You guys have been doing this program for a couple years.
2: We have. And as we continue to do it, we understand that, you know, 17% of Marylanders or kids mm-hmm. in Maryland may be struggling with obesity. So it's something that can get them in the gym, keep them safe, yeah. and keep them active.
1: This is not just for athletes. Cameron's an athlete, and that's
2: yes.
1: great that he's staying
2: True.
1: In shape. He may know how to do this stuff, but a lot of teens may be the first time working out, and they don't know how to use the equipment. So can they get help with that?
2: Yes, they can.
1: Perfect.
2: So somebody like myself who's certified, we have trainers in the club to do motions like I'm about to show you now.
1: Okay.
2: All right.
1: All right. Let's
2: so
1: get to it.
2: Our first one is going to be a lunge and overhead press. We're going to step back. Cam, go ahead and take that step back. And then we're
1: going
2: to press up.
1: I'm not going to
2: just like down. So. We step back up and do it again. So this works on balance and coordination. And this is just something we can work on legs and shoulders together. Let's try one more. And then we'll switch over to the opposite side, not to be, of course, balanced, right?
1: So we'll you know it takes coordination and balance doing this in heels.
2: Mm-hmm. Back up.
1: Every
2: you
1: time.
2: Always do pretty well with that in heels. I will say, I'll commend you for that one. Last one. And drive it up. All right. And then moving on to something more for the posterior chain. I'm going to turn to the side so you can see me a little better. Feet shoulder width apart. You good? You can do the same thing, brother. And then we're going to end up dropping straight down.
1: Okay.
2: A deadlift and standing straight up.
1: Nice flat
2: just
1: back.
2: Like so. Exactly. Nice
1: cool.
2: flat
1: right.
2: back. Good posture.
1: Down.
2: And driving back
1: How
2: up.
1: How far should your feet be apart? Shoulder width?
2: You got it right there. Shoulder width apart is always the best practice for a deadlift. Let's try one more.
1: I've got the tightest hamstrings up. This side of the Delaware.
2: We're going to get you moving. Now,

0: But for parents, let's make sure we're getting in there, I'll say between the hours of 9 to 5.
1: Nice. Look, the information is on our screen right now. This is June 1st to August 31st. Do you have to register or you just come in?
0: Register before you come in, and then when you make that first visit, have identification if possible, and be with them.
1: Cameron, what's it been like for you going in to Planet Fitness to work out?
2: It's been really good. You know, I've been staying in shape going into the season this year, this upcoming year at Virginia State. So I've been with Mr. Quentin Daly. He's helped me out really good. So I just want to thank him.
1: What position do you play?
2: Defensive end.
1: See, he got to work out, got to keep it tight. All right, thanks, Quentin. Thanks, Cameron. Still ahead, we'll take a look at Sports Plus, Talencia Tracking, our weekend forecast. Take a look out there. It's a cool start to the morning, but a beautiful day coming up. You're watching 11 News Saturday morning. Stay with us.
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7: Mm-hmm.
6: But, just in case, let's talk about a plan.
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6: So, who's gonna do what? 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
1: Well, the Orioles starting a West Coast trip against the Dodgers, which means some late-night baseball for us here in Maryland. Yeah, got to stay up late. And for the O's fans that stayed up to watch last night's final, they were only rewarded with heartbreak. O's rookie Trey Gibson got the start for the Birds at an early two-out rally for the Dodgers to put the O's in a hole. Gibson gave up 3 straight hits with 2 outs. The third was an RBI single by Max Muncy to make it 2-0.
11: The Dodgers will be up 3-0 in the sixth when the Birds battled back. After a 2-run homer by Gunnar Henderson, Pete Alonso would tie the game up with his 17th homer of the year. Game then tied at 3.
1: Next inning, bases loaded for Jeremiah Jackson, who smacks him in the right field. Pow! That would break the tie, giving the O's a 5-3 lead in the seventh, and that's where things would stand heading into the bottom of the ninth.
11: O's closer Ryan Helsley would give up a solo home run to draw the Dodgers to within 1, and with 2 outs and 2 strikes, Dalton Ruching smacks one to right, bringing home the winning runs for the walk-off. O's lose this one. It was a tough one, 6-5. Well, just hours before Friday's World Cup matchup with Australia, and Team USA announced that their star player would be then out with a calf injury.
1: It's a big loss, but it turned out to be no big problem for Team USA. The U.S. needed a win to advance out of the group stage, and they had a raucous crowd on hand in Seattle. God, look at the stadium.
11: It was packed. 10 minutes into that game, the U.S. relentless with their attack on the goal. Fuller and Balogun against the defense.

0: runs past the defense. He ties it to pass over to Ricardo Pepi. Australia's Cameron Burgess then blocks that pass but scores on his own goal. For the second straight game, the U.S. takes an early lead, which lets them turn up the pressure on defense.
1: Later in the first half, a scary moment for both teams after a throw-in by Australia. Alex Freeman of Team USA collides with an Australian player after going for a header. That's not what they were supposed to do with their heads. Doctors came out, though, to check both players. Both, though, stayed in the game.
0: Well, then just a few minutes after getting checked for that concussion, Freeman uses his head to score the second goal of the game. Freeman is the son of a former NFL wide receiver named Antonio Freeman and also a Baltimore native. The goal was originally called off because of offsides, but a replay review showed that he was not offsides, and so the goal counts. Alex Freeman's first career World Cup goal helps propel the U.S. to the knockout round 2-0 over Australia.
2: I think it was surreal, right, knowing that I was able to contribute to my team in any way I can. Obviously, at first, it was disallowed, so I was kind of anxious when I went to VAR. And then just be able to kind of celebrate the whole thing with my teammates, I think that just made it come together as a whole and just made the experience so well. I'm happy I can contribute to a clean sheet, but not only a clean sheet, but a win.
1: Well, the U.S. has won their group thanks to Paraguay's win over Turkey. Meantime, Brazil took care of business against Haiti and Philly last night, 3-0. Team USA will be next in action on Thursday against Turkey. These soccer fans, I'm telling you, they are riled up.
0: They're rabid. And I tell you, between Sail 250 coming in this week and then the USA, Team USA playing on Thursday, the bars are going to be packed.
1: Yeah. Look, this is the time for businesses. Get ready. All right, here's a look at what's still ahead this morning on 11 News Saturday morning.
0: Peace talks, standoff, the issue now complicating the end to the war in Iran and what's next with negotiations. Talencia?
3: Wait, we got great weather this weekend. First day of summer is tomorrow, and this is Father's Day weekend. Great weather to celebrate Dad. We'll talk more about what we can expect in a few minutes.
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8: If you're making outdoor plans this summer,
9: check in with WBAL News Radio for the latest conditions from the WBAL TV 11 meteorologists.
10: Temperatures either at or above 20 degrees above average.
8: Reports you can rely on to stay ahead of the storm.
11: Storms are moving into the east at about 30 miles an hour.
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12: It's a layover from the prior administration. 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These are repeated audit findings, some two times within the Moore administration.
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14: Sunny, 66 on TV Hill. I'm Chris Cheon. Part of Westminster was shut down yesterday. We'll tell you what police found near a gas pump coming up, and an Apple store that made national headlines closing its doors today. More on that, but first, the latest from ABC News at 7 o'clock.
15: From ABC News, I'm Chuck Sievertson. With U.S.-Iran talks postponed and more oil tankers moving through the Strait of Hormuz, gasoline prices have come down a little, but still average a dollar more per gallon than before the war. Downward price changes don't happen quickly, says analyst Stephen Day, Virginia Commonwealth University.
16: The oil doesn't start flowing all at once, and the ships don't start moving all at once, and the insurance prices don't come down all at once. All this stuff is connected.
15: Manhunt and a reward in shootings of five people in Kansas City, killing one. ABC News Chief Investigative Correspondent Aaron Katursky.
17: In the shadow of the World Cup, an urgent manhunt for the suspect in a string of highway shootings. The FBI is offering a $25,000 reward for information leading to his arrest. Police say after Sanchez Munoz shot into one of the cars, the driver died when the vehicle crashed. The shootings also injured a teen and three adults, among them an Uber driver taking fans to a World Cup match at Kansas City Stadium. All of the gunfire happened within a few miles of the soccer pitch.
15: A shouting match at the UN over accusations that Israeli soldiers and settlers have committed sexual violence against Palestinians. Israeli Ambassador Danny Danon and United Nations Special Representative Vanessa Fraser.
18: I'm sorry, but I have to make a point. I have to make a point of order.
19: No, you will be quiet because
18: this is what the chair should be doing.
19: You spoke,
18: I make a point of order.
15: Arguing at a meeting yesterday, just weeks after the UN added Israel to a list of countries suspected of committing sexual violence in war zones. Federal judges rejected former President Biden's attempt to block the Trump administration from releasing to a conservative group recordings that Biden made with a ghostwriter. Judge says the public interest outweighed privacy rights, but she put her ruling on hold so Biden can appeal. Republicans in Congress demanded the recordings after the judge declined to file charges against Biden over whether he improperly had classified documents in his possession. 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
14: I'm Chris Cheon. Westminster police say a suspicious canister labeled as military-grade explosives was found near a gas pump at the Sheets on Sullivan Road just after 11:15 yesterday morning. It prompted evacuations, road closures, and a large multi-agency response that included state police, the fire marshal, homeland security, and local emergency crews. Bomb technicians later determined just after 2 p.m. that the canister was not an explosive device, and by 2:37, the scene was cleared. Police say investigators are still following up on leads. A national nonprofit increasing the reward for information leading to an arrest in the deadly Towson Circle shooting with the Uvalde Foundation for Kids, adding $2,500 to bring the total reward to $4,500. Police say 22-year-old Nazir Majid was killed 2 weeks ago in a suspected road rage shooting near the Towson Circle. Detectives have identified 33-year-old Reginald Gray Jr. as the suspected gunman. It's the end of an era today at the Towson Town Center.
13: The Apple Store officially closes its door today. In 2022, the location at the mall became the first in the nation to form a union, and the workers there claim Apple discriminated against them when they decided to shut it down. Last month, Democrats in Maryland's congressional delegation demanded Apple explain their reasoning, but Apple did not respond to their letter. The union representing workers filed an unfair labor charge earlier this year. Apple also closed stores in California and Connecticut. Phil Yakubuski, WBAL News Radio, 1090 and FM 101.5.
14: From the Commitment 2026 desk, 8
19: Days of early voting ended Thursday night ahead of the primary election on Tuesday.
20: The Maryland State Board of Elections reports nearly 47,000 people voted on Thursday, the highest daily total of this year's primary early voting period. For the entire 8 days, more than 185,000 people voted, representing more than 5% of eligible voters. And that represents a nearly 8% increase in early voting turnout compared to the gubernatorial primary 4 years ago. Robert Lang, WBAL, News Radio 1090 and FM 101.5.
19: A judge weighs in on Ellicott City's giant peach and eggplant statues. We've got that story after traffic and weather. WBAL News Time is 7:04.
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22: Traffic.
23: Both tunnel crossings continue to move very well, and northbound 895 Harbor Tunnel, as you move toward the Toll Plaza there, have some road construction, but once again, traffic moving very well. Interstate 95, as you move between White Marsh up to the Susquehanna River and back, no traveling is blocked either direction. Beltway traffic continues to move very well. No problems as you move inbound and outbound on the Jones Falls Expressway, the Harrisburg Expressway between the Beltway and Pennsylvania line. No travel lanes blocked either direction. Interstate 70, a good run at this time, moving between the Baltimore Beltway and Frederick. Beltway to Beltway, take your pick at this time. Both Interstate 95 and the Baltimore-Washington Parkway with that issue. There were reported issues on I-195 getting into and out of Thurgood Marshall Airport. Interstate 97 continues to move well between the Beltway and Route 50. 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
3: Seasonal temperatures as we're starting our weekend. Sunny skies throughout the day and temperatures making it to the mid-80s. We'll get a little breezy at times with the wind gusts close to 20 to 25 miles per hour. We'll see those temperatures falling into the 60s tonight and then back into that seasonal range tomorrow. Mostly sunny skies continue for Father's Day and the first day of summer. I'm meteorologist Alencia Jenkins on WBAL News Radio 1090 and FM 101.5.
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19: A judge has ruled that the oversized peach and eggplant statues can remain along Ellicott City's Main Street, rejecting efforts to have these sculptures removed. The Historical Preservation Commission had argued the artwork distracted from the area's historic buildings, but supporters are celebrating the decision as a win for public art. More than 500 runners and walkers are expected to participate today in the 38th annual GBMC Father's Day 5K and 1 mile fun run. The event is a fundraiser for the Medical Center's Neonatal Intensive Care Unit, NICU. Chris Baker, a nurse in the NICU, says many of the participants are either former patients or families of former patients. She told WBAL News Radio that the event is likely a reunion, or it is like a reunion for patients and NICU staff.
25: It's so nice to see the families. We love seeing them come back year after year, especially seeing, the former patients. And it's really special.
19: A big party is planned in Baltimore to celebrate America's 250th.
26: And Baltimore is ready to welcome thousands of people for the SAIL 250 Maryland and Air Show. 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
19: The Orioles opened their West Coast trip with a tough 6-5 walk-off loss to the defending champion Los Angeles Dodgers. The O's took a 5-3 lead into the bottom of the ninth. Gunnar Henderson and Pete Alonso homered to help Baltimore rally, but Ryan Helsley gave up a late solo shot before Dalton Rushing delivered the game-winning hit with two outs and two strikes. Nick Testoni is going to talk with you about this Orioles West Coast swing. Plus, the latest with the Ravens offseason news. That's coming up during Saturday Sportsline this morning from 11 a.m. to 2 p.m. Coming up, it's the Bruce Elliott Show. I'm Chris Cheon, WBAL News Radio 1090 and FM 101.5.
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0: Good morning. I'm Bruce Elliott. As always, thank you so very, very much for having me in this Saturday morning.
1: Good night, Bruce.
2: Oh, hello, Bruce.
1: How are you, Bruce?
2: Big crook, Bruce.
0: I'm Bruce Elliott. Yes, indeed. I'm just running these numbers right now because I'm putting together things in my mind and thought, this can't possibly be right. But it is. It is. The current amount of money that's been raised in order to run for Baltimore County Executive, Julian Jones and Issy Patoka have each raised over $1 million. Julian Jones has raised 1.4. Izzy Patoka raised 1.1. Nick Stewart is next, and he's at roughly $535,000. So less than half of what Izzy Patoka has raised, slightly more than a third of Julian Jones. But take a look just at what the two leaders have done here. 1.4 and 1.1, that's $2.5 million raised so far. Began to cross my mind that, wait a minute, how many people are there in Baltimore County? You're talking about raising $2.5 million to run for Baltimore County Executive. Well, the population of Baltimore County is somewhere between 847,000 and 852,000. So, in other words, Julian Jones has raised just shy of $2 per person in the county. But that's not even the eligible voters. There are 442,600-ish registered voters in Baltimore County. That means Julian Jones has raised more than three times, almost four times, three and a half times, the number of dollars that there are people who are eligible to vote. That's $3.5 to $4 per person. That's raised. That's a lot of money per voter. And that's not the likely voters. That's all registered voters. 442,635. There are 305,000 and change Democrat voters, just shy of 306, actually, and 137,000 registered Republican voters. Does something out of whack here? That's a huge amount of money for this job. If their presumption is always follow the money, why would somebody spend that kind of money for this kind of job? There has to be green at the end of the rainbow here. I cannot figure out any other reason for doing this, but I'm not aware that there have been county executives who have made themselves incredibly rich. It's not like going to the Senate, the U.S. Senate, where, yeah, you can do a Nancy Pelosi or the House of Representatives, and you can make yourself a millionaire pretty quickly. I'm not aware that that's happening at the county level here. But, man, there's a lot of money being spent right now. And raised, and this is so far. I mean, the election is until November. So, no, actually, I kind of think, I'm sorry, our election coming up is the 23rd, so it's coming right out of the corner. But that's a lot of money to have raised. A lot of money. Go figure. These numbers somehow just kind of always surprise me when I think about exactly how much money there actually is floating around right now in politics at every single level. And I came across this odd story, and there's actually two stories combined on this one. In Baltimore City, they're now getting very active on snagging up the dirt bikes and motor scooters. They're seizing them in Baltimore City. Baltimore police have seized several dirt bikes and motor scooters, including one reportedly stolen from Ohio in the Poplar neighborhood. The search and seizure warrant, which detectives executed at 6:30 a.m., led to the arrest of a 30-year-old man, charges pending against him. When police entered the location, 1,000 block of West Lex, they discovered multiple dirt bikes, motor scooters, as well as firearms and ammunition. The seizure follows an announcement the Baltimore police would increase its efforts to penalize dirt bikers and the gas station owners who provide them fuel. I'm not quite sure how you're going to penalize a gas station owner for selling gasoline. This is not a controlled substance. You know, it's not like going to the grocery store and saying, I'd like some Benadryl. For that, you have to basically provide your ID and put your oldest child in escrow until you make sure you're using it legally. And this, of course, includes ATVs, dirt bikes. Oh, this is one weekend late May. Now, it's interesting to me because out in Las Vegas, they're taking a slightly different approach to people who are using motorized vehicles of one form or another in order to somehow skirt the law. These street takeovers, where basically you see a large intersection like, you know, York Road and or Falls Road and Northern Parkway, you know, that whole intersection. You'll have people doing donuts in the middle of the intersection, crowds gathered around looking at them. This happens in every city. In Las Vegas, they've taken a much more aggressive attitude toward this, and I would suggest this is something we should be looking into here. Tell me where I'm wrong here. Tell me where I'm wrong. Sheriff Kevin McMahill in Las Vegas says when they get a vehicle that's being used in one of these street takeovers, they seize the vehicle, and then they take steps to make sure that that vehicle will never, ever, ever be able to be used again in one of these street takeovers. Now, how do they do this?
1: Choose.
4: There's just one place to go.
1: Endanger others. You're going to risk losing that vehicle permanently. Today's vehicle destruction reflects our commitment to public safety, accountability, and preventing future harm.
0: They crush them. They're putting them in automobile crushers, and they crush them. Why not do that with these ATVs, dirt bikes, and scooters here in this city? Only caveat is, if they're stolen, obviously return the stolen vehicle to that individual who actually legally owns it. But if people are using vehicles that they own in order to go into one of these street takeover things, or in order to cause havoc riding their dirt bike where they should not be riding their dirt bike, seize it, crush it, and make sure that message gets out there. One of the deputies out there in Las Vegas says this.
5: Every week we are identifying more individuals or identifying those other individuals, and we're holding them accountable, and we're arresting them. And as you can see here, and what's left of those two giant cars are sitting here before us. This is what's going to happen if you continue to be involved in this behavior.
0: I can't think of a better solution, truly. Get them, crush them. You could certainly return it to those individuals after that. It'd be one rather heavy, you know, roughly a ton and a half to 2-ton block of iron or aluminum or plastic or whatever the car happens to be made of. But would that not solve the message itself? It seems to me would solve a number of problems we're facing. The message is, if you do this on our streets, you may be able to do it once, but we will tag the car, we will seize the car, we will destroy the car, or dirt bike, or scooter, or ATV, or whatever the vehicle happens to be that you're using to break the law. I heard this story out of Las Vegas, and I saw this story, I think it was in the Baltimore Sun, this morning on the number of dirt bikes and ATVs and so forth that are being seized. This is a chronic problem. If it's a chronic problem, when they come across a whole bunch of them in somebody's backyard, unless they are tagged properly, seize them, crush them, and make sure that that particular vehicle will never again be used for anything other than a rather large, rather heavy doorstop. Just a thought. Weigh in. The GreenSolutionsModeling.com text line is 410-467-9225, or you can add your voice to the conversation, 410-467-WBAL. I'm Bruce Elliott, the Bruce Elliott Show, for this Saturday morning on WBAL News Radio 1090, FM 101.5.
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0: Saturday morning, what promised to be a hot day, a beautiful weekend this weekend. Of course, you get these really high temperatures, high humidity. Thunderstorms are always possible. This is the longest day of the year, I believe. I think this is the summer solstice. It's either today or tomorrow. I believe it's today. Which is the longest day of the year. And now we all kind of just shrink minute by minute for the rest of the year until we get to the winter solstice, which will be the shortest day of the year. All right, to the phones we go. Vicki is up first in Brooklyn Park. Vicki, good morning. Welcome to the show.
22: Hi, good morning, Dave. I just wanted to make a quick comment that I heard it on a news station that New York solved their problem years ago with this dirt bike. So that's exactly what the, not this mayor, one of these prior mayors, they seized and they crushed. Problem solved.
0: Yeah, it seems to be working. By the way, my name is Bruce, just to clarify something.
22: Sorry.
0: That's all right, Carolyn. But, I mean, I've only been here 25 years. It takes a while to kind of get used to me.
22: I knew it was Bruce. I'm sorry. It's early in the morning. It's been an early morning.
0: Look, I got up in the morning, and I looked in the mirror, and I thought, who the hell are you? I mean, it's just, I couldn't place the guy to save my life.
22: No, I did hear that. And it's like we're always behind logical reaction criminal activity.
0: Now, Vicki, so the solution's out there. We know now of two different municipalities, New York and Las Vegas, who have pursued this course of action. It seems to have been successful elsewhere. What are the chances, you think, of this city saying, let's do what's worked elsewhere, rather than chasing our tails, let's give fair warning, and then these people use these vehicles illegally. Fine, you put a drone over the intersection, you tag the vehicle that's being used in one of these street takeovers, you snag it on up, and you crush it. And you say, and anytime we see one of these things, that's exactly what we're going to do.
22: That's exactly right. You know, it's like a parent to a child. I mean, are your parents, you stop doing that. Just stop doing that, or you're going to, you got to take action. You just can't just, you know, and it's wrong to the law-abiding citizens who at 16 or 17 go out, get a license, take your classes, pass the test, get your car insured. You're paying for car insurance. They're wrong. They are not designed. I worked in insurance for 40 years. They're for off-road use. They're not designed for running up down highways.
0: And I think anytime you seize a vehicle that's being used on the roads that is not allowed to be on the roads, the solution should be pretty much the same. Either you prove, you give good cause why we should not crush it, or the thing goes next Tuesday at 4 o'clock in the afternoon, and it's a toaster after that. Vicki, thanks for the call. Appreciate it.
22: You're welcome.
0: Thank
22: Bye.
0: 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Todd is up next in Reisterstown. Hey, Todd.
3: Good morning. Well, this is going to be the longest day of the year. It might as well be a day like today. It's a beautiful day.
0: Oh, by the way, I've already been corrected on this. It's the longest number of daylight hours. The day is still 24 hours. So
3: I got you on that.
0: I've been corrected already on this.
3: Well, listen, I mean, all the ideas you got are good about crushing them. I also like to introduce some kind of a bounty system where somebody, I know where somebody's got one of these bikes or several of them, and they park them at this address or whatever, and the police can go over there and do what they got to do. But what that would do is, it could be somebody like you and me, well, probably not you and I, but like could turn somebody in, or it could be one of their fellow friends that they ride around with. And once that sets in, once it gets in somebody's mind, like, hey, one of these people I'm riding with, they might like turn me in, and just for a few bucks or whatever like that. And you sow that seed of distrust amongst this crowd of people that do this sort of thing and just let that play itself out.
0: I think it's a great idea. Look, I realize that on many of these law and order things, I come off sounding like the world's biggest troglodyte. I'm Neanderthal man. You know what I mean? Mm-hmm. I'm a crushosaurus. I think it's the way to characterize it. But look, I don't think that unless there's a consequence for misbehavior, the misbehavior will continue. This is a consequence. Yes, it's a severe consequence, but people's lives are at risk. Whenever one of these street takeovers happen or people go hurtling down the street in a dirt bike, that is not actually allowed to be on the street in the first place. People's lives are at risk, and the full weight of the law should come down not just on that person, but steps should be taken to make sure that person cannot do that again. Well, if you have somebody who has a problem with alcohol, you can put a breathalyzer, basically, in the starting mechanism for the vehicle, and they can't start the car if they're drunk. In this circumstance, simply say, we found you on the street. If we find you again, we're going to simply crush the vehicle. Your choice. And they can then decide.
3: I wouldn't even give them a second chance. I would just say, okay, that's it. We're just taking it. And, goodbye. You already know the rules. And, you're not supposed to have us on the road. And that's it. Just say goodbye to it. It's gone.
0: Todd, thanks for the call, bud.
3: They have the will to do it. In other words, it takes will to actually accomplish something.
0: Yeah, but of course, you're right. And I do wonder if the will exists on a couple of these things. I mean, I came across a story earlier this week, that back in 2016, the now mayor of the city, who was then serving as a council person, said we should have an ID available to citizens in Baltimore so that they could actually be able to go ahead and do things because they'd have a picture ID. This was approved in 2016. Municipal IDs. Residents still can't get one because for the last 10 years, nobody in the city has funded it. Now, I tried this past week to try to figure out exactly who might be in charge of this kind of program, and I wasn't capable so far. I've not been capable of figuring out exactly who it is. But there's this marvelous picture of out of the Baltimore Sun this past week of Brandon Scott, then councilman, very young-looking Brandon Scott, holding up a municipal ID card back in 2016. Bureaucratic delays, et cetera, are all blamed for this. But come on, man, it's been 10 years.
3: That's 10 years. That's the way it is around this town. Nobody's ever responsible for anything. Like the whole thing with Monsey, well, who's paying Safe Street? Well, you have to go. No, you got to go ask these guys. It just gets passed around and nothing ever, you don't find out anything. It's a game they play with people.
0: It is indeed, Todd. Thanks for the call. Appreciate it. You folks want to weigh in, add your voice to the conversation, 410-467-WBAL, or, of course, you can text us on the greensolutionsremodeling.com text line of 410-467-9225. And this in. Good morning, Bruce. Impounding and crushing vehicles would not work in Baltimore because, unlike Vegas, Baltimore politicians are pro-criminal. After all, those poor boys just need a nice area put aside for them so they can freely play. Joe in Baltimore. Well, actually, there is an alternative or simply a parallel that I would suggest. If you're going to say that they simply want to be able to ride their dirt bikes in a safe location and there is no location, we have block after block after block in Baltimore City of empty houses. Put in a dirt pike, a park somewhere where people could do exactly that. If you don't want to put it in the middle of a residential area, there are other areas that currently are brownfields, for example. You can't build anything else on them. So go ahead and put in a dirt bike course there so that people can get out there and actually enjoy their dirt bikes in a legal fashion. Just the thought, we have the capability of doing this kind of stuff. Why don't we do it? And this, Bruce, do you have any idea how many illegal dirt bikes there are in Baltimore? I don't. However, I would note that however many there are, if you simply start crushing 15 or 20 a week, then there'd be 15 or 20 fewer every single week. And that would go on for quite some time, I would suspect. Coming up after the half past news, we have a deal with Iran. Or do we? It gets to be a real question, depending on exactly whose spin you happen to believe. What's called this MOU? They're kind of talking about maybe having a deal sooner or later. And now they say, well, we're going to have a deal in 60 days. And it's being all puffed up. When was the last time the Iranians kept their word on one of these things? So why are we bragging about something that may or may not happen 2 months from now? Think on that for a sec. It's 7:30.
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13: 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I'm Chris Chiani. Suspicious canister labeled as military-grade explosives sparked a major emergency response Friday morning at the Sheets on Sullivan Road in Westminster. It forced evacuations and shut down nearby roads, including Route 140. Several local, state, and federal agencies assisted as bomb technicians investigated. Authorities later determined the canister was not an explosive device. The scene was cleared by mid-afternoon. The investigation continues. The reward for information leading to an arrest in the deadly Towson Circle shooting has grown to $4,500 after the Uvalde Foundation for Kids added $2,500. The Baltimore County Police Department says 22-year-old Nazir Majid was killed in a suspected road rage shooting. Detectives have identified 33-year-old Reginald Gray Jr. as the suspected gunman. Gray was last seen driving a silver Nissan Altima with Virginia tags. From the ABC News Desk, a day at Adventureland in East Farmingdale, New York, turned frightening Friday when more than a dozen people got stuck for hours on the Wave Twister ride, suspended more than 50 feet in the air. Firefighters rescued riders one by one, including children. And Suffolk County police say no injuries were reported. The Orioles let a late lead slip away last night, falling to the Dodgers 6-5 in Los Angeles after a game-tying RBI single by Dalton Rushing and a throwing error by Tyler O'Neill in the bottom of the ninth brought home the winning run. The Orioles continue their West Coast series against the L.A. Dodgers tonight with WBAL's pregame coverage starting after the news at 8 p.m. First pitch, 10:10. I'm Chris Cheon, WBAL News Radio 1090 and FM 101.5.
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14: Traffic.
15: The outer loop of the Beltway before Cove Road. We had a car fire there. They have extinguished the fire. The accident or the remnants moved over to the right lane. Traffic does get by at this time. No other problems at this time on the Beltway. Interstate 97, you're looking well between the Baltimore Beltway and Route 50. Starting to see a bit of a backup now as you move eastbound off 50 toward the Bay Bridge. Once across the span, across Kent Island, your speeds do pick up. No problems Beltway to Beltway, 95 BW Parkway without any reported issues. Going into and out of Thurgood Marshall on 195, traffic moves well at this time. Interstate 70, a good run both directions between the Baltimore Beltway and Frederick. No problems along the Northwest Expressway. Both the 83s looking good, inbound and outbound on the JFX, no accidents, and the Harrisburg Expressway moves well. Jim Dorn, WBAL News Radio 1090 and FM 101.5.
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20: Seasonal temperatures as we're starting our weekend. Sunny skies throughout the day and temperatures making it to the mid 80s. We'll get a little breezy at times with the wind gusts close to 20 to 25 miles per hour. We'll see those temperatures falling into the 60s tonight and then back into that seasonal range tomorrow. Mostly sunny skies continue for Father's Day and the first day of summer. I'm meteorologist Alencia Jenkins on WBAL News Radio 1090 and FM 101.5.
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0: The administration says it has an MOU, or Memorandum of Understanding, with Iran. What that means is they've agreed over the next 60 days to sit down and see if they can't hammer out some kind of an agreement. And it's being heralded by people who like what the administration has done as a great step forward. And finally, we have peace in the Middle East. And has been criticized by those people on the other side of the aisle by saying, you've done nothing so far. You said that in 2 months, we're going to sit down and see if we can't hammer out some kind of an agreement. And then you have to look at exactly who's going to be involved in hammering out that agreement and whether or not these people are good to their word. So you have the vice president out this past week saying that basically we've done great things. The president is the man, and he has accomplished more than any other man could possibly accomplish in this circumstance. And the naysaying and the pushback that's coming not just from political opponents, but by people like the Israelis, that it's wrongheaded, it's a mistake, because after all, we somehow now have peace because Donald Trump says we have peace.
23: There is this weird panic almost in the Israeli system that I've picked up on, where they assume that everything that is contemplated that is good for Iran will happen, but that will happen without the Iranians changing any behavior. And I just don't know why anybody would think that's true. That's not how the deal is written. The United States has all the financial leverage.
0: As they always have, as they did under Obama. And they didn't fulfill their part of the deal then. Why would we presume they're going to fulfill their part of the deal now? You have a couple of different factions in Iran still vying for power. Sometimes they agree on policy. Sometimes they disagree on policy. You have the IRGC, the military, and they sometimes agree and sometimes disagree with the mullahs as to exactly in which direction the country is going to go. And the Iranians have had a cultural history going back hundreds of years of delay, delay, delay. Yes, I'd be delighted to sit down and hammer out a deal with you. Except, of course, we have the shape of the table we have to decide first. We've seen this kind of stuff before in other circumstances. Why would we presume now, all of a sudden, that somehow it's different?
23: The president of the United States or the secretary of the treasury have to release all these sanctions. Do they actually think we're going to release sanctions on the Iranian, you know, system if they're still funding a terrorist organization? The answer is, of course not. So I find this whole freak out in Israel a little bit odd, because I think that it comes from a place of mistrust. And I think that America has earned the trust of that region of the world.
0: Now, I think J.D. Vance is really smart. I think he is a very, very adept politician. I think he's very smart. And I think that he is giving the pitch as to why he believes things have gone right and will continue to go right. And I hope he's correct on this. However, I'm not going to bet my life savings on it. It just doesn't seem that that's a good idea. And part of it, because from what I would characterize as administrative hubris, the belief somehow that everything rotates around the skill of one man, and he is the center of the universe. That man, of course, Donald Trump. This is interesting. The president was asked, what are the limits on your power? I mean, we know there should be constitutional limits. That should come into the conversation at some point. But they didn't, and at least in this answer. This is what he said.
24: Beginning a conflict, you had talked about you only wanted unconditional surrender. And
25: well,
24: the MOU doesn't look like unconditional surrender.
25: Well, it really probably is unconditional surrender.
24: It is?
25: I think so.
0: Is it? So we're going to simply rename something as unconditional surrender, where at least right now, all there is a memorandum of understanding that we will sit down and discuss a deal. Well, okay, maybe it works out. Maybe it doesn't. But the president does not seem to understand that there are limits on what any one man can do.
24: What have you learned about not just the exercise of power, but the limits on your power as a result of the conflict?
1: There are no limits.
24: No limits.
1: No, not. I haven't learned that lesson yet. I know there are, but, you know, there are no limits. We defeated them totally militarily.
0: He has no limits on his power. That's not going to ring very well in Democrat circles in this country, and actually in some Republican circles as well. We believe in a limited government, and to have any chief executive say that there are no limits on his power, that he can do anything he wishes to do because there are no limits on his power, is a little bit unsettling. The Democrats, of course, are pushing back already on this. One of the more likely individuals to be the Democrat nominee for the presidency in 2028 is Senator Mark Kelly.
2: We should get a say, and we should see the text. I mean, I've got, you know, here sitting in front of me the what is supposedly this 14-point plan, you know, that was released, and then the administration says, well, this isn't it. I imagine we'll eventually see the text, and Congress should get a say in, you know, whether this is the deal we make with the Iranian government. But what I'm hearing and seeing so far in this plan, this is like total capitulation.
0: Yeah, more from Mark Kelly.
2: Imagine if Joe Biden or Barack Obama signed this deal, what Donald Trump would say about it. And so if this is his plan, I think at least if Congress gets a say, this thing's a non-starter. It emboldens the Iranians. It makes them more powerful. It gives them resources to build more ballistic missiles. It may leave them with the ability to develop a nuclear weapon. It makes the region more safe, with which ultimately means that we are less safe.
0: Yeah. And again, I do think Mark Kelly should be on everybody's top three list as far as potential nominees for the presidency for the Democrats in 2028. He has the credibility. He has a military history. He comes off as relatively serious. And I think he would hold up well in a debate against whoever the Republicans put up, whether it's J.D. or Marco Rubio or any dark horse that's still out there waiting. So that's Mark Kelly. And he's not the only Democrat who right now is saying, wait a minute, because the Constitution, the Congress gets to sign off on treaties. You're going to go make a deal, a treaty with this country. Then we get to decide whether or not it's a treaty that is worth our signing off on, and we get to decide whether or not we're going to go ahead and allow it, or whether they're going to say, no, this deal stinks. Seth Moulton, another Democrat, says, well, as far as he can tell, the deal stinks.
4: I actually want to see us get a good deal, because we have a terrible deal right now. I mean, this is not... This is a surrender document, is essentially what it is. And it's kind of striking that, you know, Donald Trump has promised unconditional surrender since he started this war. We just didn't know that it would be his.
0: Wow. Okay. Now, whether or not the administration's portrayal of what's going on or the Democrats' portrayal of what's going on is going to actually take hold, I don't know. We'll see which way it goes. Because just as the Democrats are pretty vehement in their condemnation of any kind of a deal that's coming out of this particular memorandum of understanding, the Republicans are saying that this is yet another masterstroke, and that the president, who's already brought peace to eight different conflicts around the globe since he became president, is now on the cusp of having a ninth peace breakout between two countries because of him. And if that particular timeline, that particular perception takes hold, then it's a tremendous benefit to the Republicans going into the off-year elections. Josh Hawley says, please remember, This is just the MOU, the Memorandum of Understanding. It is not the final deal.
5: There's nothing final. This isn't a final agreement. This is a negotiation. This is an agreement to negotiate further. I think the fact that the president's getting the strait reopened, that he's got their nuclear program buried, those are big achievements, and I think those are good things. And it remains to be seen whether we will actually give them any money. I thought I heard the president say earlier today, we're not going to give them a dime. I certainly don't think that we should, and I bet President Trump and the vice president, as he continues these negotiations, will hold that line.
0: Well, but they are talking about some kind of financial benefit to the Iranians. What is that? What does that mean? Do you get more favorable trade deals, or do you get another paddle of money? Because we're in the habit, apparently, of sending paddles of money to people in order to buy them off. This is kind of American foreign policy 101, and that's been the case now since at least the 1950s. Hawley, though, says Trump has accomplished what virtually no other president could actually accomplish here.
5: There's a lot to be worked out here for sure. And again, I haven't seen the final text, nor have I been briefed on it. But I can tell you, I think that the president's focus to try to draw this to a close, to try to make sure the strait gets reopened, that the American economy gets some relief. I mean, this has been a guy who's been the greatest economic president of my lifetime. I think he's laser focused on getting people relief in the American economy, getting prices down. That's the right focus.
0: Yeah. And this text in. Couple of them actually right in a row. J.D. Vance is historically illiterate. Neither he nor Trump have any idea how the Middle East works. And then followed up by the same texter when Trump was asked limits on power, and he says he doesn't think he has any. He says that's not what he said. He was talking about military power in Iran, plenty to criticize without making stuff up. I'm not making stuff up. I'm quoting the man directly. I'm simply using his words. When he was asked by a reporter what powers he has, what limits on power he has, and he responded, none.
24: What have you learned about not just the exercise of power, but the limits on your power as a result of the conflict?
1: There are no limits.
24: No
1: limits. No, not. I haven't learned that lesson yet. I know there are, but, you know, there are no limits. We defeated them totally militarily.
0: Okay. And again, we did this, or did he do this? Are there no limits on his power, or are there no limits on American power? I don't know if the subtlety is getting through here, if I'm articulating it correctly. The president is not a king. No president is. The power to declare war rests in the Congress. We're way beyond right now the War Powers Act. We're in a legal limbo when it comes to conflict overseas right now because there's been nothing that's gone through Congress that authorizes use of military force. So when he says there are no limits on his power, let's just apply it militarily. He does not have zero limits on his power. He has constitutional limits that are rather specific on his power. Most accurately, the ability to make war has to be passed through Congress first. He used the 1973 War Powers Act that gave us 60 days another 30 days to withdraw. That time is all gone. There has been no indication in Congress that they're serious about passing a War Powers Act of any other kind, an authorization of use of military force. So right now, we're kind of this extra constitutional limbo where the president is saying, I have the power. No, the Congress has the power, sir, with all due respect. Let's hew to the Constitution, not something to the politicians we happen to like. I like the stuff he's doing, by and large, in that he is shrinking the size of government. And to that, I say kudos. If we have a smaller government closer to the people at the end of this administration, I'll be very happy about that. But that does not mean that this president or any president has unlimited power anywhere in the sphere of powers that exist under the sun. The powers are constitutionally limited by whatever the Congress decides they are. That's the point. 7:47 Saturday morning, Bruce Elliott Show on WBAL News Radio 1090. 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
0: And of course, that's not going to be tomorrow morning. It'll be Monday morning. We're not going to drag C4

0: you guys have to pay attention to the Constitution. If we're not going to require the guy that we elected, and I'm a conservative, if we're not going to require our guys to follow the Constitution, sooner or later, there's going to be a Democrat president, whether it's Mark Kelly or some other Democrat in 28 or somebody else in 32 or 36. Sooner or later, unless the party simply withers and goes away, and that's not likely to happen, the two-party system is pretty well ingrained systemically right now. If we don't require our guys to follow the Constitution and behave according to the Constitution, then okay. Bruce, you appear pessimistic today. My take is this is just a framework to get to the details. The Strait gets open now. The U.S. Navy will ensure it can't be closed again. Allow them to sell oil but hold any and all else back until a final agreement with verification is reached. If not, then put your boot back on, but this time the Strait will remain open. Charlie from Annapolis. I'm sorry, from Arbutus. Misread that. I appreciate it. I would not view it as pessimistic. I view it as looking at the situation with both eyes real open and having enough contact with friends of mine and acquaintances of mine who are expats from Iran, that their reading of the Iranian government, I think, is a pretty accurate one, and they are truly pessimistic about exactly how likely it is that this is going to work out. Now, we have a couple of them coming up for you after the top of the hour. Can't cram everything into the first 60 minutes of the show. Dr. Sheila Nazarian is one. She is an Iranian-American. She was first-generation American. She came here pretty much as a child after the 47 years ago. And she is still in close contact with a number of friends of hers who grew up with her, grew up with her family in Iran, cousins who still live there, etc. And her reading of what's going on in Iran does not comport with the reading that we're being given from the administration. So I would not characterize it as pessimistic. I would characterize it as cautious, that we don't get too far ahead of our skis on this one, because we'll fall on our face if we do. What was it that Reagan used to say? Trust but verify, is the old Russian saying. I think on this one, we should mistrust and verify. I see no reason to believe that the Iranians will stick to a deal negotiated by this president unless pressed on a daily basis with any more certitude than the Iranians agreed by or actually behaved in agreement with the last agreement they had with us under Obama. And Obama, of course, says no matter what agreement they come to now, he did it better.
1: It is doubtful that any agreement that arises is going to be significantly different or a significant improvement from the deal that we had in the first place and had worked for a long stretch of time.
0: Of course, it's questionable as to whether it actually did work for a long stretch of time. The agreement, the JCPOA, I think it was called the JCPOA, that agreement simply allowed the Iranians to continue to enrich uranium and basically say, no, you can't actually inspect the sites right now. Thank you very much. There were no teeth in the agreement. There was no U.S. military standing behind the agreement. That is the primary difference between now and then. We'll see if it's a significant difference and if that difference is enough to make the Iranians actually behave this time around. Obama, you know, it's wonderful. You know, this hindsight's 2020, and to be really honest, every politician does it. Barack Obama is better than most at spinning a history so that he comes off basically saying, I am so wise, and all those lesser mortals who are now in government would be well suited to pay attention to my wisdom.
1: In retrospect, it's a reminder that on a lot of difficult foreign policy problems, the notion that we can just bully our way or bomb our way to solutions may sometimes seem

0: appealing. But the fact of the matter is that taking the time to explore diplomacy and exhaust the possibilities of coming up with deals that don't solve 100% of the problem, but solve 80, 90% of the problem. You'd think we would have learned that lesson by now, but it seems like every so often we have to relearn that lesson again.
1: Thank you for your wisdom, Mr. Obama. And of course, everything would have been substantially different under the Obama agreement if the forces were supposed to go in and verify that the Iranians were not actually enriching uranium, which it turned out they were for the entire period of time, if they were actually allowed to go in and do their job. If instead of when they showed up and the Iranians said, oh, gee, no, you can't really come in and inspect today. I'll come back in a couple of months. We'll see what we can do for you. If they said instead, you basically want us to prove that we have the ability to do that? Well, I got to tell you.
2: Badges. We ain't got no badges. We don't need no badges. I don't have to show you any stinking badges.
1: Yes, if only we had had a force willing to do that. 7:56, the Bruce Elliott Show, Saturday morning on WBIL News Radio 1090 FM 101.5.
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1: Dr. Sheila Nazarian, Iranian expat, talking about the Iranians' willingness to deceive, coming up after the top of the hour.
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3: Sunny, 70 on TV Hill. Good morning. I'm Chris Cheon. We've got more on what police found near a gas pump in Westminster yesterday that caused all types of traffic headaches. Plus, an Apple store that made national headlines closing its door today. But first,
0: The latest from ABC News, it's 8 o'clock.
2: From ABC News, I'm Chuck Severson. We don't know if there's any movement on positions of the U.S. and Iran to get talks restarted, but ABC's Selena Wang says two negotiators are moving. A U.S. official tells ABC News special diplomat Steve Witkoff is headed to Switzerland, where President Trump's son-in-law, Jared Kushner, is expected to join him. So far, many lawmakers on Capitol Hill are opposed to the Iran deal in its current form, says Wang.
4: Even some Republican members of Congress are openly criticizing this deal, saying it's a win for Iran, because even though Iran has made no new nuclear commitments, even though these talks are now stalled, the country is already getting the economic benefits. For the first time in decades, Iran can now freely sell its oil on the global market.
2: While gasoline prices on average have dropped some, says ABC's Andrew Dimbert.
5: Drivers are paying about a dollar more per gallon than before the conflict began, and the most expensive gas remains concentrated in the West. States including California, Hawaii, Washington, Oregon, Nevada, New York, and Alaska still all above $4.20 a gallon.
2: Interrupted the latest Israel-Lebanon ceasefire. Lebanese civil defense saying Israeli drone and missile attacks have killed 16 people with 12 others wounded. Amid World Cup games, a deadly game in Kansas City, highway shootings of five people, one dead. ABC's Olivia Rubin.
7: One shooter from a black Honda Civic.
14: This happening Tuesday night amid the World Cup match between Argentina and Algeria, just miles away. Now the FBI offering a $25,000 reward for any information leading to the arrest of 22-year-old Oscar Sanchez Munoz.
2: Amid cleanup from violent storms, flash flooding emergencies and watches continue across parts of the South. Rain from Texas to Louisiana, Mississippi to Alabama. This afternoon, the plains could have destructive wind, large hail, and the threat of tornadoes, forecasters say. 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
19: I'm Chris Cheon. Baltimore City detectives say a search warrant on West Lexington Street Thursday morning led to the recovery of several dirt bikes and motor scooters, including one reported stolen out of Ohio, along with firearms and ammunition. A 30-year-old man who they have not identified was arrested and taken to central booking with charges still pending. A canister labeled as containing military-grade explosives was reported near a gas pump at the Sheets on Sullivan Road in Westminster around 11:15 yesterday morning. It prompted evacuations of nearby businesses and residents and the closure of Route 40 and surrounding roads. Westminster police were joined at the scene by the Carroll County Sheriff's Office Patrol Division and Drone Unit, Maryland State Police, the State Fire Marshal, MDOT, Homeland Security, McDaniel College Campus Safety, and Carroll County Fire and EMS. Police said bomb technicians determined around 2:15 that the canister was not an explosive device, and officials cleared the scene. It is the end of an era today at the Towson Town Center.
26: When the mall closes for business today, so will the Apple Store. In 2022, the location of the mall became the first in the nation to form a union, and the workers there claim Apple discriminated against them when they decided to shut it down. The union representing workers filed an unfair labor charge earlier this year. Apple also closed stores in California and Connecticut. Last month, Democrats in Maryland's congressional delegation demanded Apple explain their reasoning, but Apple did not respond to their letter. Phil Yakubuski, WBAL News Radio, 1090 and FM 101.5.
19: A judge has ruled the oversized peach and eggplant statues can stay on Ellicott City's Main Street. It ends an effort to have these sculptures removed. Georgia Grace Cafe owner Paula Dwyer is celebrating the decision. WBAL TV 11's Tommy Clark has more.
28: Since the statue was installed in Ellicott City, it's caused quite the conversation.
29: There was, you know, a huge debacle, you know, because of the sexual innuendos with the peach and the eggplant.
28: The Historical Preservation Commission expressed concern about the art detracting from the historic buildings.
29: Everybody on the street was signing. They came in, where can I sign these petitions? We want the peach to stay. We want it here. We love it.
28: She says Thursday, a judge ruled the commission couldn't force the sculptures be taken down.
29: The Historic Preservation Commission just didn't have the authority to accept or deny, you know, this public art.
19: Hundreds lace up for a Father's Day tradition at GBMC, and this year WBAL's Robert Lang's in right in the middle of it. We're going to have more on that after traffic and weather. WBAL News Time is 8:04.
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6: Traffic.
8: The outer loop as you move past Wilkins Avenue. We've got the broken down car. It looks like a flat tire there. It's off on the shoulder. Just something to be alert for. No other big problems on the Beltway. The outer loop at Cove Road or before Cove Road, that earlier car fire, that is now long gone. Interstate 97 between the Beltway down toward Route 50 looking good. And as you travel eastbound toward the Bay Bridge, you've got a heavy but steadily moving pace at this time. No problems getting into and out of Thurgood Marshall Airport on I-195. Looking good on Route 29, both directions between Ellicott City and the Capitol Beltway. No problems inbound or outbound along the JFX, the Harrisburg Expressway moving well. No big issues or no delays at either one of the tunnel crossings on I-95 as you move between the Beltway up to the Susquehanna River Bridge and back. Nothing in your way. 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
10: Seasonal temperatures as we're starting our weekend. Sunny skies throughout the day and temperatures making it to the mid-80s. We'll get a little breezy at times with the wind gusts close to 20 to 25 miles per hour. We'll see those temperatures falling into the 60s tonight and then back into that seasonal range tomorrow. Mostly sunny skies continue for Father's Day and the first day of summer. I'm meteorologist Alencia Jenkins on WBAL News Radio 1090 and FM 101.5.
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11: More than 500 runners and walkers expected today for the 38th annual GBMC Father's Day 5K and 1 mile fun run. The event raises money for the medical center's neonatal intensive care unit. WBAL's Robert Lang is the MC this morning.
15: Chris, 500 runners and walkers are about to run a 5K or walk 1 mile around the hilly GBMC campus. You can't ask for a better day. Sunny temperatures in the 60s with a light breeze. This is a very important cause. It's the NICU, the Neonatal Intensive Care Unit here at GBMC. And one of the things that is most moving here is you are seeing some of the former patients of the NICU. Some of these babies are now young adults, along with their families, participating in the race that supported the place that helped them at the start of their lives.
11: That was WBAL's Robert Lang. Dalton Rushing singled in the tying run, and a throwing error by Tyler O'Neill scored the go-ahead run in the bottom of the ninth inning. It helped the L.A. Dodgers rally past the Orioles 6-5 last night in the series opener. Mookie Betts hit a solo shot off closer Ryan Helsley earlier in the ninth that pulled the Dodgers to 5-4, Helsley blowing his first save of the season. The Orioles couldn't do anything against Dodgers starter Roky Sasaki over the first 5 2/3 innings, but they did break through on Gunnar Henderson's towering two-run shot to right and Pete Alonso's solo shot to left that tied it at 3 with 2 outs in the 6th. Nick Testoni talks with you about the Orioles' West Coast swing, plus he'll chat about the latest Ravens offseason news. That's during Saturday Sports Line, 11 a.m. to 2 p.m. I'm Chris Cheon, WBAL News Radio 1090 and FM 101.5.
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1: 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There's a woman that has been showing up on the news a good bit recently. She seems to be a very serious individual. In other words, she knows her stuff. She is a an Iranian expat, Dr. Sheila Nazarian. She, I think, is a plastic surgeon somewhere on the West Coast. And she has been on a number of different cable outlets in the last week particularly, but prior to that as well, talking about what's going on inside Iran. She is pessimistic about the memorandum of understanding and what grows out of that.
6: I don't know how long this DocuSign treaty is going to hold up. I can tell you the Iranian regime is not going to hold their end of the bargain because they never have, and I think we'll be back at it pretty soon.
1: That's basically a thumbnail. She doesn't think that she's characterizing the MOU as a DocuSign treaty. She thinks that by the time they sit down within the next 60 days and hammer something out, that basically the Iranians are going to ignore it as they have in the past. They'll worm away around the outside edges because that has always been their negotiating strategy. As one texter says, the Iranians say, pay no attention to the man behind the curtain. He's not really making any nukes. Sure, I mean, we're just supposed to believe somehow they've turned over a completely new leaf because the old Ayatollah is gone and the new Ayatollah has come along. Nazarian says that the Iranian-American community, all the expats in this country and throughout Europe, are pretty deflated because what they thought was going to be happening under the Trump administration was there would be a legitimate regime change that's not replacing one Ayatollah with another Ayatollah.
6: I think it all sounds very hopeful, but I have to tell you, as an Iranian person in the diaspora, we were pretty deflated yesterday. We were hoping for full regime change. We were hoping that our compatriots in Iran, these good people, could be free from this filthy regime.
1: Yeah. Texter in says, yesterday, Iran said that no ships can go through Hormuz without a permit and insurance. Seriously, are we okay with this? The insurance obviously comes from Iran. It's a toll. Yeah, they're simply found a different way of characterizing it. If they can manage to sell that, that's how they'll sell. They make the same kinds of assumptions that are made at the executive branch in this country, and that is they're going to say what they're going to do until they get significant pushback. And in their case, it's from outside the country. In the case of the United States, it's from another branch of government. And until that time, the executive branch, this is the case also with Biden, with Obama, with the Bushes. It's been the case for the last quarter century. More and more, the executive branch of this country is simply going to say, we're going to do whatever we choose to do. You guys, by and large, are kind of irrelevant. We are, you know, we're viewing the last days of Rome here, where the Roman Senate became a rubber stamp, basically, for whatever Caesar wanted. And now we're seeing the Senate and the House do that as well. They have a constitutional job here. They should have said, until we agree that military action is going to continue, you need to stop. But because you have political parties involved in this thing, the Republicans are going to say no because we have a Republican president. We're going to do what the Republican president wants us to do. And the Democrats are going to say no because we're Democrats. We're going to oppose it even if it's the right thing to do. And if the shoe were on the other foot, believe me, it would play out exactly the same way. We have two parties who are more interested in sustaining their salaries year in and year out than we have two parties that are interested in moving the country forward in a productive fashion. Nazarian says the Iranians are very, very good at, you know, the game of chicken. Remember chicken? You see it on the TV. Two guys in hot rods. They come driving straight at each other, and one guy would veer off at the last minute. He'd chickened out. Well, Nazarian says the Iranians are great at this game.
6: I think that right now there's a game of chicken happening between Iran and President Trump and the administration. Iran feels like midterms are coming, oil prices are going up, and there's going to be pressure on Trump to back out. And Trump is seeing, you know, like this shop owner, how economically paralyzed Iran is, and they're thinking the regime might come to the table and negotiate or fail altogether. So I think we're unfortunately caught in the suffering of some of the American people financially and the Iranian people financially. But what I do know as an Iranian, having escaped this regime, is no one wants this regime in place inside Iran. And, you know, the safety of America is on the line for our generation and future generations.
1: Now, it's interesting because if she says no one wants the regime, well, the regime is in power. You would think somebody would be able to take care of that. Well, one of the reasons people who are fond of the Second Amendment in this country have always said is basically it's to hold off a despotic government. And although that verbiage annoys people who say, what a horrible thing to even think that our government would ever be despotic, they felt the same way in Iran. The individuals who were in the IRGC have weapons, lots of them. They killed off tens of thousands of peaceful Iranians simply protesting last month in 2 days. Killed off between 30 and 40,000. They slaughtered them in the streets and had no problem with it whatsoever because they want to stay in power. It doesn't matter what the rest of the population feels. They want to stay in power, and they have the bullets in order to make sure that happens. You cannot very well say, well, the population needs to simply stand up in the streets and push back against these people. It's lambs to the slaughter. Unless you're going to have them well armed, unless you're going to have, you know, some of the exterior forces who have said they're going to do something actually step in and do something, the Kazakhstan and so forth, well, it's not going to happen. They know what happened to their cousins, to their brothers, to their husbands or wives when they stood out in the streets last month peacefully. They were mowed down with heavy weaponry. They were stacking up like cordwood. Nasarian says that even though that's the case, there is a massive, and again, you don't know how much of this is spin. She says there's a massive push toward a representative government in Iran that is now being held in check because the other side has guns.
6: About 90% of the people want regime change, but there's about 10% at a minimum that support this regime, and that amounts to 9 million people. So it's the equivalent of having 9 million terrorists in your country, 9 million extremists in your country. And it is a big problem, and now I think we're starting to understand why the Shah pre-revolution had such an iron fist for these types of people.
1: Yeah, more with Dr. Sheila Nazarian coming up. Bruce Elliott Show on WBAL News Radio 1090, FM 101.5. 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
1: This text in. First, the Iranians were not enriching uranium beyond 3.7% for electricity, and they had open inspections. It was working. Now, no restrictions. I'm not quite sure where you're getting your numbers from. The numbers that are available from the International Atomic Energy Agency say that you're mistaken. To put it politely, Iran, before this action began, held, according to the IAEA, about 970 pounds of uranium enriched up to 60% purity, which is a short technical step away from weapons grade at 90%. The exact amount of surviving material is difficult for inspections to confirm, but if enriched to 90%, theoretically, they could produce material for up to 10 nuclear weapons. They had a whole bunch of it enriched to 20%, 184 kilograms of it, and they had enriched up to between 5 and 10%, another 6,000 kilograms of it. The 3.7 number you mentioned is nowhere in the IAEA's material. So unless you have a more verifiable source than the IAEA, I believe, I'm being polite, that you are mistaken or that you've heard numbers and the numbers, frankly, are wrong. It's weird, honestly, being able to say that America lost a conflict in less than 200 days. It may be. I don't think it's exactly a loss. I think we've done what would happen in Korea. We fought for a draw, basically. We're going to portray it as a huge victory. Look, we're talking about giving them hundreds of millions of dollars. We were harshly critical, and I think rightfully so, of Barack Obama for sending pallets full of money to Iran. And now what are we talking about in this administration? Sending pallets of money to Iran, allowing them to go ahead, and they're doing it right now. You go ahead, load up your ships with oil, and go ahead and sell it on the open market. This is a massive financial boon to them, roughly $500 million a day. All right, $500 million a day is what they're able now to actually get onto the open market. That's amazing. And that's quite a financial boom to them. We're doing this under the MOU. And again, we don't have an agreement. We have a memorandum of understanding, which means at the very least, for the next 60 days, for the next 2 months, they'll be able to start stockpiling all kinds of additional money they would not have had otherwise. You can buy lots of stuff like weapons for that kind of money from either above board sources or, you know, black market sources. And I have no doubt that they're going to do that because it is their national interest to do that. This. Can you answer this question? Why does Iran hate America so much? I think you have to take a much broader look. I think that not just Iran, but large parts of the Islamic world hate Western civilization. And to the degree that the United States is the leader, at least for the time being, of Western civilization, as it were, they're going to hate us most. They're going to take care of Israel. They're going to take care of us. This is not a new statement. They've been talking about going after the little devil and the big devil for some time. It, for them, is a clash of civilizations. They've engaged in it for 1,400 years. They play a very, very long game. It led way back when to them occupying large parts of Spain for roughly 700 years. It led to them occupying the holy spaces in the Middle East for both Judaism and Christianity for a very long time. That led directly to the Crusades, by the way. Historically, the Crusades didn't just pop up because we wanted to go kill a bunch of people. They came up because Muslim forces had occupied Acre and Jerusalem and all the holy sites throughout the entire Middle East. And we went to get them back. Whether we're successful or not, it's a very different question, but at least you know, understand the context of what we're talking about here. Now, Sheila Nazarian, Dr. Nazarian, says, you do have a possibility for a representative government, some form of democracy or republic in Iran, but it cannot, at least initially, be what we have in this country.
6: A democracy in Iran is possible, but it might not look exactly like it looks here. In my mind, it might look a little bit of a combination of democracy here, plus what El Salvador did to the gang members and to the people to bring peace into that country. There has to be a little bit of an iron fist to control that neighborhood.
1: And she is a pessimist about these talks, the MOU, and whatever happens during the next 60 days as we sit down with the Iranians. We'll see if her pessimism is borne out or if we'll say, thank heavens, she was wrong. She says that in her view, these talks over the next 2 months will fall apart.
6: These talks are going to fall apart. Right now, all President Trump is trying to do is get the strait opened, get Iran to demine the strait, and get oil flowing and the price of oil down. That's just step one. Iran is never going to want to give up their nuclear ambitions or give up the uranium. It's just not going to happen. It would be a total fail on their part and a loss of face.
1: In other words, they're going to hide it. They're going to do something with it, but they're not going to give it up. They'll say they will, but they're not going to because they have no compelling reason to do so. We have thrown virtually the entire strength of the U.S. military at that country, and the mullahs and the IRGC are still in control. Nasarian says if they sign a deal, ignore it, because they will.
6: Iran never does what it says it's going to do. The devil isn't the details. The devil is the IRGC, and we are trying to negotiate with the devil. Not going to happen. So Trump is saying, let me get the strait open. We'll continue this ceasefire to continue to economically choke Iran. Mm-hmm. I've heard from inside Iran that they can't even pay the police officers anymore, and they're not even showing up to work. So it's in Trump's favor to wait them out and let them die off on their own.
1: Now, this is interesting. The contention is, well, it's okay. No matter what happens, we have done so much damage to Iran that they cannot possibly rebuild within the next 30 years. I mean, we've crippled that country so severely, it'll take them forever to rebuild, and we're not going to give them any money, although now it turns out it looks like we will. Nasarian points out that we may not give them any money, but the Russians and the Chinese sure as heck will.
6: Russia and China will help them rebuild. They will start charging tariffs in the Strait of Hormuz. They will essentially have the Strait of Hormuz to blackmail the entire region and the world with oil price control. So there is no negotiating with this regime of lying terrorists.
1: Yeah, there is no negotiating with them. All right. As far as the numbers that were quoted before is the amount of fissible material they have in Iran. My numbers come from prior to Trump tearing up the deal, not after. And the money was Iran money paid to the U.S. for weapons with interest, their money. It was paid by a previous government. The question has always been legally whether or not the money that was held here for the Shah and that administration was due to Iran, the government that overthrew the Shah legally. It says whatever it was is less than the 60-70% they have now. How would you know that? Look, I'm trying to be very charitable here. You're assuming that you're getting the true numbers from Iran. I'm pointing out that there's no way you can assume that the Iranians are going to tell us the truth. They have a history when it comes to nuclear capabilities of doing anything but tell us the truth. I'm assuming that the IAEA, that their numbers, which have been pretty static, by the way, pretty static during the Trump administration, pretty static during the Biden administration, pretty static going all the way back to the Obama administration. They just, you know, they continue to grow because they continue to refine more and more. That they have enough material that within a week or two, they could have a nuclear bomb of some sort. They could have fissible material within a month at the outside. If you don't like that, you don't like it. All right. So why can't the U.S. just take control of the strait, establish military control? That should be the goal. I would imagine we could, but there are apparently enough buried missile sites hidden through southern Iran to strike ships in the Strait of Hormuz that would cause us immense problems moving forward. All right. And one more text on this. Bruce. Where does NATO and the UN figure into this U.S.-Iranian conflict and the affect it has on the global economy? Do they say have any say or power in the matter? The NATO has been kind of reluctant allies of ours. This is what has led to J.D. Vance and others saying, hey, maybe we just really don't need all that much cooperation after all. More coming up on the Bruce Elliott Show.
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19: Sunny 73 on TV Hill at 8:30. I'm Chris Cheon. A canister labeled as containing military-grade explosives was reported near a gas station at the Sheets on Sullivan Road in Westminster around 11:15 yesterday morning. It prompted evacuations and the closure of Route 140, in both directions. Westminster police were assisted by the Carroll County Sheriff's Office, Maryland State Police, the State Fire Marshal's Office, MDOT Homeland Security, McDaniel College Campus Safety, and Carroll County Fire and EMS. Bomb technicians were able to determine around 2:15 yesterday afternoon that the canister was not an explosive device. The investigation is ongoing. The Apple Store at Towson Town Center closing for good today. It ends the run of the first Apple Store in the nation to unionize. The shutdown has sparked protests from workers and Maryland leaders. From the ABC News Desk, the U.S. men's soccer team headed to the knockout round after a 2-0 win over Australia yesterday. The Americans getting help from an Australian own goal, and Alex Freeman, who was born in Baltimore, added the second score in the first half. The Orioles dropped a tough one in Los Angeles last night, falling to the Dodgers 6-5 after Dalton Rushing drove in the tying run. And a throwing error by Tyler O'Neill brought home the go-ahead run in the bottom of the ninth. The Orioles had rallied from a 3-0 deficit on back-to-back home runs by Gunnar Henderson and Pete Alonso, plus Jeremiah Jackson had a two-run single. The O's continue their West Coast series against the Dodgers tonight with WBAL's pregame coverage starting after the news at 8 p.m. First pitch, 10:10. I'm Chris Cheon, WBAL News Radio, 1090 and FM 101.5.
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0: Traffic.
8: At Arundel County, southbound Interstate 97, got some heavy traffic as you make your way down toward Route 32. Not exactly sure what the issue. Once beyond that, as you move down toward Crownsville 97, looking good. Eastbound 50, you've got that very heavy volume now, beginning around Oceanic Drive toward the Beltway. No problems westbound at 150, making your approach toward the Bay Bridge. Could be an issue in the city. Northbound along 295, Baltimore-Washington Parkway, right around the 95 interchange, some heavy traffic there. No problems reported either one of the tunnel crossings at this time. Inbound, outbound on the JFX moving well, and no problems reported on the Harrisburg Expressway at this time. Interstate 95 as you move between the Beltway up to the Tidings Bridge and back. No travel lanes blocked. Beltway to Beltway, both 95 BW Parkway moving well. 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
10: Seasonal temperatures as we're starting our weekend. Sunny skies throughout the day and temperatures making it to the mid-80s. We'll get a little breezy at times with the wind gusts close to 20 to 25 miles per hour. We'll see those temperatures falling into the 60s tonight and then back into that seasonal range tomorrow. Mostly sunny skies continue for Father's Day and the first day of summer. I'm meteorologist Alencia Jenkins on WBAL News Radio 1090 and FM 101.5.
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1: One of the logical fallacies that if you take a course in logic, you're kind of forced to internalize this nonsense. Well, one of the logical fallacies that exists is an appeal to expertise. Only us experts can have an opinion on something. that, you know, only experts, and you're not an expert, thus you can't have an opinion on something. It's a way of, excluding opinions from those individuals with whom you disagree if you have all the experts on your side. Think of the climate change thing, for example. Well, all these experts say that the climate change is happening, and here's the reason why. Thus, the preponderance of numbers, all those experts are saying this. It's an appeal to authority. It's an appeal to, I'm sorry, you're not one of those experts. Thus, you cannot have a legitimate opinion on this. It doesn't matter what you're seeing. Doesn't matter what you're observing. Doesn't matter how smart you happen to be. Doesn't matter about your ability to read and analyze material as it comes across the transom. You don't have the expertise necessary to make a decision. This leads to a nation of experts. And we're being told this in area after area, by the way. You don't have the expertise to comment on this. But Greta Thunberg does. I mean, whatever the case might be. And I mention that because of this text. Bruce, you don't know what's really going on because you're not in the Situation Room or any other room. Oh, I'm in the broadcast studio room, I suppose, but that's not what you referred to. Yeah, that's an appeal to experts. In other words, only those people who are in that room who have that expertise can have an opinion on something, for example, what we read and what we analyze and what we have heard in the past about a particular issue, foreign policy, for example. It doesn't take a genius to observe what Iran has done with previous agreements. And if you simply extrapolate from there what you think they're going to do with this agreement, unless there's some indication they're going to do things differently this time, the expectation, I think, is reasonable to say they're probably going to cheat on this one too. Because there's no consequence for them, at least they don't see a significant consequence. Look, we talk about, well, Donald Trump is going to be wait them out. The off-year elections are coming up. The Iranians know this. If they can postpone any consideration of anything until after November, they may have a Congress, both in the House and the Senate side, that oppose Donald Trump. That's going to change their entire negotiating position. And don't forget how long it took. I may have forgot because I don't remember. I can read it by history. How long it took to sit down with the North Koreans to beat the hammer out peace there. I mean, they went on for ages trying to figure out the shape of the table they were going to sit at. Delay. It is in their benefit to do so. You don't have to be an expert to say this is what they've done in the past. It's reasonable to expect they're going to do the same thing again in the future. And Nasarian, you know, as I pointed out, although the U.S. is not going to help them rebuild, and that's the assumption we're making, is we've hurt them so bad it's going to take them forever and we're not going to help them. We have adversaries on this globe, Russia and China, who are glad to help out if they then get the inside track, for example, to Iranian oil. China has a massive need for Iranian oil. As a matter of fact, most of the oil that goes through the Strait of Hormuz goes to China. We get a relatively small amount of ours coming through the Strait of Hormuz. We have other paths that our energy comes to us. But a lot of it going through the Strait of Hormuz goes directly to China. So, yeah, China has an interest in making sure that Iran is standing upright and doing well. It wouldn't surprise me if you're going to have revelations over time that China has been providing all kinds of missile technology as well to the Iranians. Because as Nasarian points out, again, the guiding idea behind radical Islam is a simple one. Kill off the little Satan, kill off the big Satan. And over time, historically, whether it takes another 5 years, another 50 years, or another 100 years, they see the trend of history in their favor. And they figure it all starts with death to America.
6: Their main aim is death to Israel, death to America. Don't take that lightly. It is their stated goal, and they mean it. The only path forward, regardless of what it takes, is full regime change and the displacement of these Islamist extremist monsters who do not care about their own people, who murdered tens of thousands of them in January in just 2 days, don't care if they are suffocating economically because, again, they don't care about their own people. They are not playing by the same rules.
1: Yeah. Now, Bruce, you know that the USA doesn't uphold all of its agreements and treaties either. That's right. That's right. Welcome to the real world. Ukraine protection if they abandon nuclear weapons, Native Americans, and others. Paul, you're absolutely right. Nations will only keep their agreements if there is a significant downside to not keeping their agreements. If there's, I mean, it's human nature. You know, it goes back to when you were a kid. And your mom says, you can't leave the dining room table until you finish all the broccoli on your plate. Well, if you know in your heart that mom and dad are going to kind of let you sit there for 20 minutes moving the broccoli around your plate while they simply go on and watch TV in the evening, you know, it's sooner or later they're going to say, okay, you're done. And you have accomplished what you wanted to accomplish through delay. We learned that lesson very young. And it's not always broccoli, by the way. There are other vegetables people hate. As a kid, I couldn't stand Brussels sprouts. I love them now. But I'd move those suckers around the plate, bury them in the mashed potatoes, feed one to the cat. You know, I mean, anything I could do. This is no different than the Iranians. They're just going to put the mashed potatoes on top of the Brussels sprouts and delay, delay, delay. GK says, delay tactics work. Look at the current mayor who is delaying daily the OIG to wear her down until she stops looking into his secrets that he has buried. Absolutely. If you can delay something long enough, you're kind of hoping that another administration will come in with different priorities and a different interest in doing things. And that's part of what the Iranians are looking at right now, wouldn't you think? I mean, they understand we have off-year elections coming up. They understand right now the Cook Political Report just yesterday put another 6 seats as probable Democratic pickups in the fall. Now, that can change. But if you're reading that stuff and you're a foreign adversary of ours, you can make a deal now or you can wait and see what happens in November and then see what's going to happen to the Congress after that. You might end up with the Congress is going to say, we didn't give you authority to be a state of war. Get out right now. You don't know. Delay, delay, delay. All right. Bruce, a delay works like how you delay these text messages. Yeah, this one came across at 8:42. I delayed it for a whole 45 seconds. I'm terribly sorry about that. Bruce Elliott Show Saturday morning. On WBIL News Radio 1090 FM 101.5. Now, another voice on what's going on in the Middle East, and a very important voice, Brigitte Gabriel. I've had a chance to talk with her any number of times over the last 20 years or so. And she has a very interesting history. She was raised in Lebanon. At the time that she was a child, Lebanon was a Christian country. It was the last Christian country in the Middle East. By the way, roughly at that time period, Iran was a Zoroastrian country, not an Islamic country. Other countries were either Christian or Jewish or multicultural. But Brigitte Gabriel was raised in Christian Lebanon. And they, as we are doing right now, they're saying, well, gosh, you're displaced? Well, it's okay if you're displaced. You can come live with us here in Lebanon, and everything's going to be just really peachy keen and okay. And we're doing this because we're really nice people, and we know that you'll respect our niceness, and you won't try to stab us in the back once you're here.
2: We imported people into our country that did not share our values because we were nice, and we wanted to be nice and good and all of that stuff. And once they had enough numbers in the country, they turned against us and started saying how much they hate us, how they want to change our country. And we didn't believe them. We refused to read the writing on the wall.
1: Right now, Great Britain's going through the same thing. Large parts of the British population will not believe their eyes. Right now, you cannot in Great Britain, you can't say anything negative about Islam at all. You will be arrested. You will be fined. You'll be put in jail if you do this. Whatever happened to the concept of free speech? They had that once upon a time in Great Britain. Brigitte Gabriel says that while she was still in Lebanon growing up, 1975 came around, and all of a sudden, they had let in enough people who could not stand Christian Lebanon that they decided to take it over. And the 1975 civil war in Lebanon was basically the imported Muslims attacking the native Christian population and driving them out.
2: In 1975, the civil war in Lebanon broke. And a lot of people call it civil war. It was basically a war between the people that we imported into the country, like the Palestinians, who were majority Muslims, who put their heads together with the Muslims in Lebanon because they became the majority and started killing the Christians.
1: Eventually forcing the Christians out. This is a historic pattern. Assume that any time you have mass migration, unless there is the acceptance of integrating into the population that currently exists and adapting those mores of the current population, then it's not simply immigration, it's conquest. We've seen this throughout Western Europe. My bet is that by 2030, most of Western Europe is going to be Islamic. Poland will not be. Because Poland has said, no, we will not take not a single person from the Middle East, because they actually have their eyes open on this. They're aware of what's going on. 8:46 Saturday morning on WBIL. Brigitte Gabriel's personal story is a harrowing personal story. You'll hear one more soundbite from her coming up in just a minute.
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1: With you from now until 10 o'clock this morning on WBAL. And thank you very much, as always, for having us in. Appreciate it. A couple of texts in Germany. A young man the other day was arrested for making a joke about his internet being slow because of his prime minister. I think the joke was something like, insert politician's name, you son of a gun. Different words there. What the heck is this? And showed a picture of his download estimated to take like 12 days or something. So he blamed it on the prime minister. Well, that got him arrested and had to pay a fine for this. And this text, New York City is the next to fall unless they wake up. Yeah, Zoran Mamdani is simply continuing the work that had been

0: the interest of Israel at all. They're anti-Israeli. There, many of them are anti-Semites. But still, you have the New York Jewish population, large portions of it, voting for those individuals because they value party more than their faith. It to me, is just always struck me as odd. I've never fully understood why this occurs. It occurs. It's a phenomenon. It occurs. Yes, I was in France last summer. It's not France any longer. The culture has been conquered by nomadic Islamic immigrants. It's an absolute shame. Yes, it is. In country after country after country in Europe. And they've allowed these waves of immigration. Now, the EU is finally taking steps. Finally. There is a push inside the EU to say, basically, all right, it's been nice having you here. Time to go home. You know, this is the nation's version of having weekend guests who begin to talk around Sunday afternoon about staying till Tuesday. They say, no, listen, it's been great having you here, but we got to go to work Monday morning. You got to go home now. Because there are countries that are waking up to this, not just Poland. They've always been aware of this. Not just, I forget if it's Norway or Sweden, who become aware of this. And they're handling the situation in different ways, but at least they're beginning to handle it. Whether or not it's too late, we're going to find out. I think it's Sweden that's said, if you come here, your children are not going to be going to an Islamic school. Your children will be going to a Swedish school, learning Swedish mores, learning Swedish behavior, and integrating themselves into the Swedish community. And if you don't like that, if you insist on taking your child and educating your child in Sharia law inside a school that's run for Islamic kids, go home. Leave. And they're becoming more and more insistent upon this stuff. The question is whether or not they're doing it quickly enough to avoid some real nastiness. I suspect not. And I suspect you're going to see running gun battles in large parts of Europe over the next 10 years. You're seeing some of it already. Take a look at some of the footage that's coming from Ireland, for example. Holy smokes. There are battles in the streets. Some of whom, sometimes they're using weapons, sometimes they're using clubs. But these, I mean, this is rough stuff that's going on over there. As the Irish, the native Irish, the Roman Catholic Irish, are not at all fond of being told, you can't fly the Irish flag. We're going to disrespect your religion whenever we possibly can, and you have to tolerate it. And they're starting to say, hell no. It's an odd fact that at the northernmost point of Great Britain and at the southernmost point of Great Britain, there are mosques. There's zero, when they were put in at least, there was zero Islamic population in those areas. It was a statement being made. We own your country. Our mosques are in the furthest north and the furthest south in your country. We will now populate those areas with people of our faith. We will expect some version of Sharia law to be practiced in those areas. In France, for years, there have been areas outside Paris that operate under Sharia law. It's a no-go zone for the French police. It's a whole different culture, and the French have tolerated this. Whether they can come back from it is a very interesting question. We'll have to watch and see. But there's also the idea somehow that we're going to allow that in this country. We're seeing some of it in Texas. And we're seeing it somewhere in places elsewhere around the country as well, where they're setting up mosques, buying a large plot of land, and then saying, in order to buy a house in that neighborhood, you have to belong to the mosque. So it's a way of basically, if you really want to live in that neighborhood, well, you have to become Islamic. If you're not a serious Christian, if you're not a serious Jew, if you're an agnostic, you probably don't care. So you become Islamic. Try to leave. Yeah, that's when you end up dead. John's in Glen Arm. He's next up at the Bruce Elliott Show. John, good morning.
1: Good morning, Bruce. Hey, I'm just throwing the AI out into the mix today and what that's going to do for productivity. And do we need, you know, this mass migration to keep our economy growing? You know, I'm not sure we do. Not if the

0: 47% are on the dole.
1: Yeah, no, I don't think we do. You know, it's nice to have. It's nice to be able to increase productivity. There are clearly downsides to AI. I think you can ask Arnold Schwarzenegger in any of a number of movies about that. But in all seriousness, I think the downside is we're losing the ability to analyze things in a productive fashion. This is really this is really interesting to me. And here's the analog. We're losing skills. We're not even sure what skills we're losing, though, because of AI. What happened, once upon a time, when I went to high school, I had 3 slide rules to do my math in various math courses. I don't know if anybody could identify a slide rule now. But that whole skill has been lost. What happened, though, scientists at NASA did a test, and they found that their scientists who are using slide rules to do their estimation as to what the result would be were far better at estimating things than those scientists who were using the TI computers, little handheld computers at the time. Because they had lost that skill, the ability to estimate. We're not sure what skills we're losing right now, but believe me, something is going away. We'll figure out another generation what it is. John, thanks for the call. Appreciate it. 8:57, The Bruce Elliott Show on WBAL News Radio, 1090 FM 101.5.
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1: Bruce Elliott Show on a Saturday morning. I read a fascinating, long research piece that we're going to talk about right on the 9 o'clock news on interracial marriage and the stats. It's fascinating to see what is happening in this country. And it has, I think, rather profound social implications. We'll talk about that coming up in a couple of minutes. Yet to come, 30 minutes from right now, Chris Chian will join us in studio, as he has for the past 6 weeks, for This One Thing Is True, where we give Chris 3 different choices, and he tries to figure out which one of those 3 things is true. So far, he's 0-5. We'll see how he does in 30 minutes on WBAL.
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8: Sunny, 74 on TV Hill. I'm Chris Chian. A bomb scare shuts down part of Westminster after a canister labeled military-grade explosives is found at a Sheetz. We've got more on that story, but first, the latest from ABC News. It's 9 o'clock.
9: From ABC News, I'm Chuck Sievertson. Amid cleanup from violent storms, flash flooding emergencies, and watches continue across parts of the South. Says ABC News forecaster Samara Theodore.
10: Putnam County, Georgia. A tree fell down and unfortunately 2 people lost their lives. The threat's not over yet for the South. We have flash flooding anticipated throughout the day. As we head through the afternoon, rounds of rain pulsating from Texas to Louisiana, Mississippi to Alabama.
9: And Theodore warns folks in the plains to be aware this afternoon and early evening for possible destructive wind, large hail, and the threat for tornadoes. With Iran-U.S. talks stalled, two people are on the move, says ABC News senior White House correspondent Selena Wang.
11: U.S. official now tells us that Special Envoy Steve Witkoff is headed to Switzerland, where Jared Kushner is expected to join him, but the timing for these talks is still unclear.
9: The latest Israel-Lebanon ceasefire is sounding like the previous ceasefire. Lebanese civil defense saying Israeli drone and missile attacks have killed 16 people with 12 others wounded. An Israeli airstrike early today killed at least two children in the Gaza Strip, Palestinian health officials say. Highway shootings of five people in Kansas City with one dead lead the FBI to offer a $25,000 reward for the arrest of Oscar Sanchez Munoz, 22, the suspected gunman. ABC's Olivia Rubin.
12: Police say after he shot into one of the cars, a driver died when the vehicle crashed. Among those victims, a teen and three adults, including an Uber driver, taking two fans to a World Cup match at Kansas City Stadium.
9: World Cup fever spreads after the U.S. men's soccer team defeated Australia 2-0 in Seattle yesterday. Cody McClary of Texas among the visitors in Seattle.
13: We love it. This weather is amazing. It's like 100 back home, so this is great.
9: First time since 1930 that U.S. men have won their first two games in the tournament. 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
8: I'm Chris Cheon. Westminster police say a suspicious canister labeled as military-grade explosives was found near a gas pump at the Sheets on Sullivan Road just after 11:15 yesterday morning. It prompted evacuations, road closures, and a large multi-agency response that included state police, the fire marshal, Homeland Security, and local emergency crews. Bomb technicians later determined just after 2 p.m., that the canister was not an explosive device. Police say investigators are still following up on leads. A national nonprofit increasing the reward for information leading to an arrest in the deadly Towson Circle shooting, with the Uvalde Foundation for Kids adding $2,500 to bring the total reward to $4,500. Police say 22-year-old Nazir Majid was killed 2 weeks ago. Detectives have identified Reginald Gray Jr. as the suspected gunman. The 33-year-old was last seen driving a silver 2007 Nissan Altima with tinted windows and Virginia plates. It's the end of an era today at the Towson Town Center.
14: The Apple Store officially closes its door today. In 2022, the location at the mall became the first in the nation to form a union, and the workers there claim Apple discriminated against them when they decided to shut it down. Last month, Democrats in Maryland's congressional delegation demanded Apple explain their reasoning, but Apple did not respond to their letter. The union representing workers filed an unfair labor charge earlier this year. Apple also closed stores in California and Connecticut. Phil Yakubuski, WBAL News Radio, 1090 and FM 101.5.
8: Held each Father's Day weekend, the GBMC 5K brings the community together to support the hospital's neonatal intensive care unit. WBAL's Robert Lang is there.
15: Runners are crossing the finish line on the GBMC campus for the Father's Day 5K. It's the 38th annual run that's raising money for the neonatal intensive care unit here at GBMC. Many of those running today are connected to the NICU. Some of them are former patients. Some of them are parents and relatives of former patients. In Towson, Robert Lang, WBAL News Radio 1090 and FM 101.5.
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16: Traffic.
17: Beltway traffic continues to move very well. No problems or traveling is blocked along the inner and outer loops at this time. Going Beltway to Beltway, probably 95 to Better Bet at this time. No issues either direction. Southbound along the BW Parkway, you're going to run into some very heavy traffic around Powder Mill Road at this time. Interstate 97, as you make your way southbound down toward Odenton and around Route 3 interchange, got some heavy volume there. Once beyond that, looking good. No issues at this time going to the Bay Bridge. Eastbound 50 wide open, and it's a good run on the other side, too, coming across Kent Island, making your approach toward the Bay Bridge. Both tunnel crossings at this time moving very well. No problems on 95 as you move between the Baltimore Beltway up to the Delaware State line. In fact, nothing in your way. Interstate 70 between the Baltimore Beltway and Frederick, looking good. 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
18: Seasonal temperatures as we're starting our weekend. Sunny skies throughout the day and temperatures making it to the mid 80s. We'll get a little breezy at times with the wind gusts close to 20 to 25 miles per hour. We'll see those temperatures falling into the 60s tonight and then back into that seasonal range tomorrow. Mostly sunny skies continue for Father's Day and the first day of summer. I'm meteorologist Alencia Jenkins on WBAL News Radio 1090 and FM 101.5.
8: Currently 75 in Columbia, 75 in Annapolis, 76 in Glen Burnie. We're at 75 here on TV Hill. Nick Testoni will recap last night's tough loss in L.A. for the Orioles. Plus, so have Ravens minicamp reaction during Saturday Sportsline. 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
1: Final hour of the Bruce Elliott Show, hour number three, actually, between now and 10 o'clock this morning. Coming up 30 minutes from right now, Chris Cheon leaves the newsroom, comes into the broadcast studio with us for this week's episode of One Thing Is True. This One Thing Is True. He's had 5 weeks so far, and so far he's 0-5. I give him three stories that are fact-laden or lie-laden, depending on your point of view, and he simply has to say this one thing is true. I see one of the tricks there is watch the language, because it could just be that I have more than one thing is true. So, I mean, that's a little bit of a sly trick I might pop on him. Well, we'll see. We'll see how he does. I'm hoping he breaks his streak this time around. It'd be nice to be able to go into next weekend saying he's 1-5 rather than 0-6. Well, the Orioles, well, that season, was it 79, 81? They lost like 21 games in a row. Is that right? Hang in there, Chris. You got a ways to go, bud. I've talked about something over the course of time and what my presumptions had been. And so I've always been interested in what I think is a mistake in the way we characterize things. Let's take a look at something. Some of the pieces have been written about Carmelo Anthony. Take race out of it completely. Because I don't want to talk specifically about race in this context. I want to talk about the presumptions that are being made now that are different than the presumptions I think that will be made in 25 years. A civilized society does not, this is a piece from Kurt Schlichter over at Town Hall. Civilized society does not tolerate this brand of sociopathy. Doesn't matter what the color of the sociopath is, it doesn't tolerate it lightly. It executes such criminals not only as righteous retribution and not only as an example to others, but as an act of societal hygiene. For millennia, Europe hanged, beheaded, or otherwise dispatched about 1% of its male population every year for various crimes. And you know what? After a while, there were not as many criminals left. European society was remarkably peaceful as far as crime, if not as far as war. But we moderns decided to go another way. We decided this was too harsh. We decided this was too mean, so we decided to tolerate nonsense, and it's no surprise what has happened. The kindness to criminals has inevitably turned into the cruelty toward the innocents. But the defenders of this kind of moral illiteracy are shameless, and in the wake of Anthony's conviction, they have not just been stupid but loud. Now, here's the point he's making. He's saying that we have put racial blinders on in this case and in a number of other cases. And to a degree, he's right. But here's what I've been contending for some time, at least 20 years behind this microphone. 20 years ago, I was saying, over time, I think we'll discover that some of the issues that we believe are race-related issues aren't race-related at all. They're class-related. And by class, I mean in the strictest construction of that word. Upper class, upper middle class, lower middle class, working class, the working poor. And the issues that we have are when those cohorts come into conflict one with the other. and it's not on a racial basis. It's on a behavior basis, and that is based on the cohort one happens to be in. And here's how I know that this is a fact now, because the numbers keep proving me right. Key stat here for interracial marriage statistics in the year 2026. And here's what I've been contending for a long time. Another 25, 30 years from now, I don't think we'll be talking all that much about race anymore. Why? It's very practical. By that time, almost all of us will have someone in our family or a close friend or your college best buddy or your high school friend who's married somebody of a different race. White people marrying black people marrying Asian people marrying Hispanic people. But there's this constant commingling going on. And the commingling is cohort-based. It's not race-based. It's if you're an upper middle class individual, you're going to tend to meet other individuals who are also upper middle class, regardless of what race they happen to be. You will tend to then marry somebody who's also upper middle class, because that's the way those things kind of work. And those numbers are very observable. Overall interracial marriage rate now, right now, 2026, 19% of all new marriages. 20%, effectively. One out of five marriages now are interracial. Take that forward another two generations, another 40 years. Because in some areas, that 19% is actually already around 30%. So we're not going to be talking about racial differences if our brother-in-law is somebody in a different race. He's just the guy you sit down and have a beer with on the weekends. Doesn't matter if you're black and he's white. Doesn't matter if you're Asian and he's Hispanic. It's just family. So the more we see this kind of intermarriage taking place, the less likely we are to see the problems we have with the culture, specifically as race-related problems. There will be class-related problems. Asian Americans, 36% of Asian Americans, this is this year's numbers, marry outside their race. Most common partner is a white partner. So there's that kind. Native Americans, 58% marry outside their race. Hispanic Americans, 27%. Black Americans, 18%. Multiracial individuals, 87% marry outside a single race. In other words, if your mom is Asian and your dad is black, you have an 87% probability you're going to marry somebody who is outside of a single race. American-born versus foreign-born, 39% versus 23% intermarriage rates. And the higher one's education level is, the more likely you are to marry interracially across ethnic values. In some areas are astounding as to the percentage. In Hawaii, 67% of all marriages are interracial. Two out of three marriages, interracial. Washington, D.C., 35% of all marriages are interracial, primarily black and white. New York, 26%. Alaska, 33%. Nevada, 31%. There's an extensive amount of research that's been done on this. And the interracial marriage rate is higher every generation. Millennials, 24% interracial. Actually, go back a couple. Baby boomers, 9% in interracial marriages. Gen X, 18. Millennials, 24. Generation Z, a third. One out of three marriages are interracial. One out of three. You can see page after page after page, all reinforcing something that I think is having a profound impact on us, and we're not aware of it. And this is what I find kind of interesting. We're not consciously aware of it. If we happen to see it in our own family, it might be a thing you would note mentally once, but by the time you sat down and had Thanksgiving dinner with somebody 3 or 4 years, you don't think about, oh, here's the black guy in my family, or here's the white girl in my family, here's the Asian person in my family. It's just, there's my, you know, cousin Bob or my brother-in-law Jim. It's no longer a depersonalized phenomenon. We're not thinking about, this is the way all white people act. This is the way all Hispanic people act, because we're seeing the truth in front of our eyes. So once you see the truth in front of your eyes, it's much less likely that you're going to accept an abstract a characterization if you know better by observation in your own life. Now, you see, to me, this has a surprisingly profound impact on this country. The numbers for marrying outside one's faith, less interesting than the numbers of one marrying outside one's race. And those numbers, interracial marriages, continue to grow every generation. So that another 2, 3, 4 generations, it's like trying to figure out, well, he was Protestant, he was Catholic. Once upon a time, that was a no-go. That was an absolute no-go. For some Jewish families right now, marrying outside the faith, that's a no-go. For some Catholic families, that's still a no-go. For Methodist families, it's only an issue if the partner doesn't bring a covered dish. That was a joke. But you see the point I'm making. Educational level. International students, two-thirds of whom are now in interracial marriages. If you're a professional school graduate, 42%, and your average income is $156,000. By the way, your average income as a couple in an interracial marriage is higher routinely across every financial cohort, every single one, where somebody in a same-race marriage may earn $78,000, somebody in exactly the same kind of marriage, same financial cohort, they make 78, you make 86. That's their kind of difference. And it always accrues to the benefit in these studies of those individuals who are marrying outside their race. I don't know what that says, but it's an interesting thing to note. We may have a better idea as to what it says somewhere down the road. So if you take a look at how people meet, 42% on dating apps, 42% are interracial on a dating app. A Tinder, 38%. They break it down. Bumble, Hinge, eHarmony, whatever. AI matching services, by the way. AI matching services, if you can let the AI do it for you, it's 51%. Let the AI do it. It'll choose you a good mate. It's a fascinating piece. If you want to comment on this, please, you know, shoot me a text on the greensolutionsremodeling.com text line 410-467-9225. If you want to add your voice to the conversation, 410-467-WBAL. 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
8: The Orioles fall 6-5 in Los Angeles after the Dodgers rally in the ninth and hand Baltimore a walk-off loss. A suspicious canister labeled as military-grade explosives sparked evacuations and a major emergency response in Westminster, and Towson's unionized Apple store closes for good today. 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
1: Number of texts on this issue. 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Bruce, I'm sending this message before you begin your next segment. Anybody, be me, see the huge percentage of commercials with biracial couples in them. Being a white male in commercials now is non-existent. It's always a white female, black male. Thanks, Harvey. Well, sometimes, and sometimes now, it's a black female and an Asian male. And we're seeing really a much greater reflection of the society in these commercials. Remember, 40 years ago, I think I have the timing right, 40 years ago in Virginia, it was against the law for a black person and a white person to get married. And that was challenged, and the couple won, and they got married. So, but now it would be pretty typical to see a biracial couple on a commercial. It's not a big thing. And frankly, I don't think it's a big thing. It just doesn't interest me. It's like, well, all right, they're a couple. They love each other fine. Bruce, what does this have to do with having with Iran having a nuclear weapon? It's an indication, dear texter, that we can walk and chew gum at the same time, that we can actually have varied interests, that we can be concerned about Iran, whether it does or does not have a nuclear weapon, and we can also be interested in the world around us. It's fascinating, right, that we can do this. Now, some of us aren't capable of doing this, or some of us have no interest in doing this. I find those people, to be really straightforward, less interesting. I want interesting minds. And to me, if I had a choice to sit and talk with somebody, just talk with them, there's a list of people I would just be fascinated in talking with, you know, not on mic, just sitting and having a cup of coffee or seven and talking. And the people that I think of are all people with really good minds. What I would give to have dinner with Victor Davis Hanson and just get his historical perspective on what's going on in the world. I mean, the man is perhaps the preeminent historian of our time. And his brain is phenomenal. And his ability to analyze today's events and tie them together with similar events in the past. History repeats, but always is a variation. It never exactly repeats. It's always a variation. When I say I don't like empires, it's because history repeats. And what I've seen in empire after empire is they always end badly. So I don't want an American empire. Because we have a much greater chance of sustaining a republic, a representative form of government, if we are not part of an empire. So this, now we have to convince the politicians, stop dividing us by race, just to have a contrived issue to campaign on. They extend their power at our expense. Dexter, you're exactly right. My supposition is, and check back on me, my supposition is 15 or 20 years from now, that kind of campaign is going to have no currency. It just won't be interesting to people. I mean, there's a natural inclination. It's happened over and over again. If you're an Italian guy, you're going to run in the district that has a lot of Italians, and there's going to be a certain amount of appeal because of that. If you're a Polish guy, Polish neighborhood, et cetera, et cetera. But if more and more of us are married in a multiracial basis, you can't appeal to the black vote saying white people are mean to you. You can't appeal to the white vote saying black people are mean to you. They're married to each other. They're married, right? So let them decide. Let the wife decide in that party, whichever's going on. Bruce, the recap of the article is excellent and fascinating. Thank you. I can't remember exactly where I found this piece. I'll find it again. It's very, very long. And I just actually grabbed like the first 25 or 30 pages of it. Because it's such a fascinating piece to me. To take a look at this, 1967, Loving versus Virginia. That's the case I was talking about. And that struck down the laws prohibiting interracial marriage. Think of how different we are as a culture now from 1967. A lot of us were around in 1967. What the growth in mixed race unions has been then is phenomenal. And the interracial marriage stats for 2025-26 say that we have reached historic highs in both the prevalence and social acceptance of relationships that cross racial and ethnic boundaries, fundamentally reshaping the demographic composition of American families. And I would tell you, it's going to also reshape completely the characterization of Americans that are being held by politicians. They're going to have to find very different issues on which to campaign in around 15 or 20 years. So the politicians that are going to interest me moving forward are those individuals who think, that is interesting. I have to respond to that change as it's occurring and figure out where I go from that. You can ignore the people both right and left, people both white and black, who are simply race baiters. Ignore them because they're going to be completely inconsequential in 15 or 20 years. Their voice will have no currency whatsoever. And if we're still focusing on this kind of stuff while we have tens of thousands of individuals coming into this country who really hate the way we do things in this country, we're going to be asleep at the switch when the real push comes to shove. All right? Again, I'll get this posted because it's a fascinating piece to go through. Fascinating. My best friend is black? Absolutely not. Bro, he is a walking stereotype. He thinks it's funny every time I point it out. I don't understand. But there's an interesting text. I don't understand exactly what is a stereotype of. Bruce, would you view this as a move in the Overton window? I don't know what the Overton window is, so pardon my ignorance on this. Right? Just pardon my ignorance. Again, text line, if you want to join us, please do. The GreenSolutionsModeling.com text line, 410-467-9225. Want to add your voice to the conversation, 410-467-WBIL. Theodore is in Parkville. He's up next. Hey, Theodore.
3: Hey, I'm listening to your conversation, and I think basically you're overstating the situation. In 30 years, most of black people, Maria, black people, and they'll continue to do so until the good Lord comes back. The majority.
1: No, that's not what the numbers say.
3: Overwhelming majority.
1: That's not what the numbers say. That's all I'm saying.
3: Well, you can look at the statistics, however. Maybe there'll be some growth, but it's not true. Basically, looking at the political situation in this country, when you talk about the Mary Poppins, we'll all be friends. No, it doesn't work that way, particularly when we see people against reparations for black people. How terrible. But yet he brings in, what's that, about 80,000 white Afrikaners, gives them instantaneous citizenship, gives them land, mm-hmm. gives them grants. So basically, bringing in
1: what I hear you saying is, you still have an awful lot of resentment about any favors done for white folks. Chances are you're not going to be marrying outside your race.
3: Well, you're the first one talking about law and how democracy should be maintained, and yet he goes against the law. by bringing these people in and telling me that I got.
1: Okay, we're done here. Theodore, it's a conversation, not a monologue. I love you, buddy, but you have to remember we have to have a real-life conversation, not simply a theater or monologue. It doesn't work for me, if that's what it's going to be, bud. We'll talk again. It's 9:30.
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8: Sunny, 76 on TV Hill at 9:30. I'm Chris Cheon. The Apple Store at Towson Town Center closing its doors for good tonight at 8 o'clock. While the company's Annapolis and Columbia locations will remain open, the Towson store made national history in 2022 as the first Apple store in the country to unionize, and its closure has sparked protests from workers and Maryland leaders. The union has accused Apple of discriminating against organized labor, while the company says the closure is tied to declining conditions at the mall and the departure of other retailers. A suspicious canister labeled as military-grade explosives sparked a major emergency response yesterday morning at the Sheets on Sullivan Road in Westminster. It forced evacuations and shut down nearby roads, including Route 140. Several local, state, and federal agencies assisted as bomb technicians investigated. Authorities later determined the canister was not an explosive device. The scene cleared by mid-afternoon, and the investigation is ongoing. From the ABC News desk, at least one person dead after a massive fire broke out yesterday at the Viva Dominicus Beach Resort in the Dominican Republic. Officials say the victim was a 46-year-old tourist from Italy. Crews with 15 firefighting units continue battling the blaze at the nearly 700-room property. The Orioles let a late lead slip away last night, falling to the Dodgers 6-5 in Los Angeles after a throwing error by Tyler O'Neill in the bottom of the ninth brought home the winning run. The O's continue their West Coast series against L.A. tonight. WBAL's pregame coverage starts after the news at 8 p.m. First pitch 10:10. I'm Chris Cheon, WBAL News Radio 1090 and FM 101.5.
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5: Traffic.
6: Quiet right along the entire Beltway system. All lanes open, so no delay anywhere. The JFX looks good coming in from the Beltway to downtown. Just be aware, though, on the northbound side between North Avenue and Cold Spring Lane, they're doing some graffiti removal operations, so the right lane is blocked, but no delay coming out of downtown. Also in the city, eastbound Fleet Street between President Street and Caroline Street, that is closed because of a crane operation. Also dealing with the crane operation closing down Baltimore Street, which is one way eastbound between Martin Luther King Jr. Boulevard and Green Street. Swan Drive northbound between Druid Park Lake Drive and East Drive is closed in conjunction with the 50th Annual AFRAM Festival. Also westbound Wyman Park Drive closed to Sisson Street for AFRAM. Beachwood Drive eastbound closed near Swan Drive also for AFRAM. 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
22: Weather.
18: Seasonal temperatures as we're starting our weekend. Sunny skies throughout the day and temperatures making it to the mid 80s. We'll get a little breezy at times with the wind gusts close to 20 to 25 miles per hour. We'll see those temperatures falling into the 60s tonight and then back into that seasonal range tomorrow. Mostly sunny skies continue for Father's Day and the first day of summer. I'm meteorologist Alencia Jenkins on WBAL News Radio 1090 and FM 101.5.
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1: Final 30 minutes of the Bruce Elliott Show for this Saturday morning. And at this time, every Saturday morning, we ask Chris Cheon to come and join us from the newsroom to sit down in the big man broadcast studio.
8: Yeah.
1: Yeah. And play a round of This One Thing Is True, in which I give Chris three different stories, and one of them is guaranteed to be true. His job is to determine which thing is true and which things are not true. Are you ready, Chris?
8: I am ready, yes, Bruce. I am ready to snap the 0-for-5 streak. It is Father's Day weekend. I'm a father, so I'm seeing clearly, and I'm going to get it done.
1: All right. Here is story number one. We have 50 states in the United States of America. Only one of them characterizes itself as the Commonwealth of, rather than simply the state of. Story number two. Paul McCartney can play over 40 instruments, you know, Wings, the Beatles, whatever he's doing in solo efforts. He's even recorded multiple parts like bass, piano, guitar, and drums on some tracks. And story number three, a tipsoptimist is someone who believes his efforts will be financially recognized with additional compensation or tips, a tipsoptimist. Is it story number one, we have one Commonwealth and 49 states? Story number two, I can't be sure, but he may even be able to play kazoo, that's Paul McCartney. And story number three, a tips optimist waiting for that extra 5% on the tip jar. Which, sir, would it be?
8: I am struggling between two and three. I know it's not number one because Virginia and Massachusetts, if I'm not mistaken, are Commonwealths.
1: Ah, very good, sir. Also, Pennsylvania and Kentucky.
5: Oh, yeah
8: that's so right. I've driven through 95 Pennsylvania and seen those big billboards. Okay, I'm going to go with Bruce because I myself tried to be somebody that what goes around comes around, even when the service sometimes isn't outstanding. I'm going to go with three, tips optimist. I would maybe even consider myself that.
1: Consider yourself that.
8: Paul McCartney, that seems like too many instruments.
1: Story number three, a tips optimist, someone who believes that his efforts will be financially recognized with additional compensation or tips. That is 100% false.
8: Oh.
1: You're now 0-6.
8: You did the kazoo thing. I thought you made that up out of a blue. I didn't even know if that was an instrument. Paul McCartney, I'm sorry that I did not give you your flowers on all of your talents.
1: Charles Young, our producer's looking like, how could he possibly go week in, week out?
8: Like the odds are in my favor that I'm going to get it right once eventually.
1: McCartney apparently can play over 40 instruments. 40 instruments. That's amazing to me.
8: Yeah.
1: And has even recorded multiple parts, bass, piano, guitar, drums on the same track. A tips optimist, by the way, is someone who's always late because they think they have more time than they do. I'm not quite sure
8: that
1: why.
8: That also applies to me as well. And I use the excuse of my kids constantly. I got to stop doing that.
1: All right, number 0-6. We'll see you next week. We'll try it again. All right. Bruce Elliott Show here with you from now till 10. All right. Bruce, the last caller, presented a very good argument to the interesting piece you read. He didn't say he was against Trump giving favor to whites, but we didn't get to hear his argument because you hung up on him. No, I hung up on him because he was doing a monologue, and secondly, because we had news to hit. The show is built on dialogue. People have points of view. They want to say their point of view. I respect that. And I make a practice of making sure people, when they're on the air with us, that I respect their time. And that we can have a dialogue about the point they want to make. But the show is not about somebody calling in and getting into a rant and expecting that to happen uninterrupted. If you find that distressing, then I would urge you to suggest to the caller who called in, next time try a dialogue. I've gone around with this particular caller, by the way, for about 20 years. And there's no learning curve here. I mean, we over and over again, I'm in the same situation. And look, if you're going to do a piece, and this is part of the, this is part of my frustration. And also it's a great example. It's a perfect example of what I think is going to be a complete non sequitur in 20 years, in 30 years. And that is he gave something to white people and he didn't give it to black people stuff. It's not going to matter if the rate of intermarriage between blacks and whites continues to grow as it has grown. Take a look at Washington, D.C., nation's capital, primarily, by the way, clearly, primarily a black city. And the intermarriage in Washington, D.C. is about 30%. I mean, this isn't Washington, D.C., that would indicate that a fair number of citizens of Washington, D.C. are black and are intermarrying. Now, one might not see it in one's own family right now. What the numbers suggest, though, is you're going to see it in the next 20 to 40 years. In Hawaii, 67% of all marriages are interracial marriages. D.C., 35% of all marriages. I don't know. They don't give the Baltimore numbers, and I wish they did. But I think we can assume the Baltimore numbers are probably not all that different from Washington, D.C. They may be as low as New York, 26%. In other words, one out of four in the New York metro. So somewhere between 26% and 35%. And it's happening in the younger demographic. It does not seem to be happening as much in the older demographics. So the indications are that as Generation Z, where a third are choosing interracial partners, supplant the generations before it, whatever generation comes next, those numbers will continue to grow. Young professionals at 41%, college students, 78% date interracially. See, it's really hard to do racial stereotyping if 78% of your cohort are dating interracially. It doesn't work. You see the point I'm making? Then we're going to have to find something else to complain about. It's that simple. We'll have to find something else to find fault in each other about. And as far as whether or not it's important, silent generation, only 4%. This is age 79 and up. Only 4% are currently in interracial marriages. Boomers, 9%. Gen X, 18%. But college students, it's the academic peer groups. That's what I indicated. One will end up dating and eventually marrying somebody who is in your peer group, whether that individual's race happens to be the same as yours or not. Now, there'll always be outliers, always be individuals who think, no, that'll never happen. And I suspect you're mistaken. We'll have to see how it plays out. And again, the advanced degrees, the average household income ends up being around $130,000 a year, and a third of them are in interracial marriages. And their numbers, actually, the numbers for earning ability for interracial marriages exceeds the similar marriage within one's own race. Median household income, $87,000 for interracial couples, $79,000 for same-race couples. Home ownership, 73% interracially, 69% same-race. College education rate, 68% college-educated, same-race, 52%. A credit score, this is interesting, 748 average score interracially, 721 average score for same-race. That's 27 points higher. And your investment portfolio, $22,000 more held by couples who are interracial. Look, I just find these numbers interesting. We can certainly argue about race until the cows come home, and to me that gets kind of tedious after a while because I think it's missing the point. And I've felt that way for some time. I think many of the problems we have in the society are not based on race. They're based on class and cohort. And I think the sooner we are able to analyze the situation in that fashion, the quicker we can move on. Mike is in Pasadena. He is up next on WBAL. Mike, good morning.
5: Good morning, Bruce. I don't think I could agree with you more on this topic. And on the heels of that caller a couple callers ago, I think as more people become open-minded about who they choose to date and marry and start a family with, what's going to add to the positivity moving forward is the fact that the older people who are against this will they'll die off.
1: They'll die off.
5: So the pressure in one's family by that very antiquated and possibly racist mentality to not date interracially, that pressure won't be there. So it's only going to be a catalyst, to make these percentages go higher and higher. So
1: yeah,
5: I definitely think all the problems or the main problems that we have are definitely class related, and not race based.
1: So let me put it another way. If I had the choice, I happen to be a white guy. I live out in Cul-de-Sac City, the suburbs. Everybody lives in a cul-de-sac. They don't live in dead ends anymore. We live in cul-de-sacs. They've all been renamed. I happen to be a white guy. If I have a choice between having a couple from somewhere out near Shepherdstown, West Virginia, who never got out of fourth grade and who are slovenly and throw their trash on the front step and have an engine block on the front porch and a car up on lifts in the side yard, or I have the possibility, and they're white, or I have the possibility of Dr. Ben Carson living next door to me, guess which I'm going to choose. I mean, well, to me,
5: probably
1: it comes
5: the
1: out,
5: same one I would choose, yes. Dr. Ben Carson.
1: Yeah, and it's because I don't care what race the individual is. I want to make sure they mow their lawn. I want to make sure they don't scream at their kids. I want to make sure they're nice neighbors, period. That's it. Beyond that, it's on them. You know, it's a them problem, not a me problem.
5: Well, one of the simple things that I've learned in life is that I think there are two categories of people. There are people who contribute, and there are people who consume. And I don't think race has to do with either one of them. There are people who consume and don't contribute on of all different skin colors. And the same can be said for the people who make real contributions to advance our society.
1: Yeah, I think you're right. And I think that, and by the way, I think this applies. It's interesting because I think there's a bit of an analog here to the contributions of women in the culture as well.
5: Agreed.
1: You know, that you had at some point in history, women's achievements were pretty much overlooked or diminished, or credit was taken for their work by some male instead, because there was the assumption women couldn't be that bright and couldn't get the job done. And over time, that whole belief set just kind of fell away. Because there were example after example of women getting the job done in exactly the fashion that they wanted to get it done. And I think the same applies to people of different races and different practices, that as we experience those individuals in our social circles, the old biases we held will fall away. And to the degree that interracial marriages help that to happen, I think it's a good thing, a personal point of view. Mike, thanks for the call, man. I do appreciate it. 947, Bruce Elliott Show on WBAL.
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1: I've glanced up at the TV once or twice because they're running the Royal Ascot something I really identify with. I'm wearing jeans and a black T-shirt right now, so you tell wardrobe I'm right there. And the women are all wearing, you see them advertised on TV. There are these things that you see a lot of mosquitoes around. They sell these mesh things that you put on top of your plate to keep the mosquitoes from getting at it. Every single woman there seems to be wearing one of them. Apparently, this is a fashion statement in Great Britain, or they have a really bad mosquito problem. But every single woman has one of these great big mosquito nets on top of her head. It's a fashion thing, apparently. I hope it stays on that side of the pond. Just a thought. Bruce, there was a time not long ago when people didn't marry outside their religion. My mother's off-the-boat Irish Catholic parents frowned on her marrying a man.

0: Elliott Show. Tyrone, hi.
1: How you doing there?
0: Good.
1: I hope you're correct that things will get a lot better. I was just in traffic court. I could afford to get a lawyer for what they so it was totally thrown out. It was ridiculous what I was in there for. They threw it out, and but other people weren't that were there didn't have the money for lawyers. You know, I run a business, so I can afford it, but something stupid happened to me. The entire court was black. It was like, and I'm not saying it's because of racist. Mm-hmm. I'm saying it because it's true. The entire courthouse, I was in court in Catonsville, entire traffic court was black people. It had to be at least six people in that court. So that's telling me that the only people that are committing traffic infractions are black people involved in Catonsville, at least that day. So I get a little suspicious, and I still so I hope things will get a little better. And I will also mention that surveys have shown that it's come up this class thing that 18 to 60 anywhere from 42 to 60% of people ages 18 to 29 have a favorable view of socialism because they see what's going on with capitalism, the cost of living. They see these rich people getting richer, and they can't have two professional incomes. My daughter makes $90,000 a year. She can barely afford a house, all right? And then you got to have two professional. You talk about those high incomes. You got to have two professional incomes just to have a house nowadays. When in the past, up to, you know, the late 80s, it only took one income to have a house in the suburbs, a car, and a freaking boat. So you can't do that anymore.
0: Let me walk through a couple of observations. First of all, on the court issue, I suspect that if you went to exactly the same kind of court situation in Timonium, in Towson rather, you would not find that particular racial breakdown. It could be because of where the population of African Americans happens to be in this city.
1: No, I think the majority population in Kansas is still white.
0: Is it?
1: I believe one or two white people could have been in there out of 60. Come on now.
0: All right. But no, I mean, what you find, I think, in Towson would be far more white folks. And they also could be that those individuals who are charged with the same crimes on that particular day who happened to be white simply paid the fine and walked away from it. And that may have to do with income. I don't know. I mean, I know. I'm just trying to be fair here as to what the analysis could be.
1: Right. Well, one of the guys was hauled in there for having his tag hanging down off the screw. Okay, I was in there because I pulled over. I was sleepy, and they arrested me for sleeping in my car. Okay?
0: Oh, really?
1: I don't think they would do that to white people. I really don't.
0: Where were you
1: and
0: sleeping?
1: I'm a retired lieutenant colonel from freaking Army. You know, I don't think they would do that to a white man at the same place.
0: Tyrone, where were you sleeping? Where was it you were sleeping?
1: On the side of the road. On the side of the road. I would prefer you to pull over, Bruce, if you were tired. Then just keep driving.
0: Oh, no, you just in the middle lane, you put your flashers on, you go to sleep.
1: No, it was on the side of the road, and it was a quiet street. And what I'm saying is that I would prefer you to pull over than to keep driving. I went off 2 hours of sleep a night in Iraq, all right? So I do have problems with my sleep sometimes. And when I'm tired, I will pull over, regardless of whether somebody want to arrest me or harass me or not. I'll pull over. I'm not going to be driving in a dangerous public.
0: Well, I used to drive a good bit between Philadelphia and at the time I was living down in Greenbelt. I'd work in Philly and I'd work down there. And I'd be so tired coming back down 95. Sometimes that afternoon sun would hit you in the face. And more than once, I just pulled over to the side. I guess.
1: You wouldn't want to get arrested for that, would you?
0: No.
1: How'd you feel if you got arrested for that?
0: I don't know. I have no idea. It could just be that they're envious of your incredible good looks, Tyrone.
1: That's got to be it, and how sexy I am. But I was in jail for at least 3 days with the whole jail cell full of black people that had jobs, and just young blacks that had jobs, and were in danger of losing their jobs with silly stuff. The stuff they explained to me. One guy stopped from committing suicide, and so I was glad I went to jail. And four of them walked with me. I was telling them what to say when they had their bail review. They didn't give me a bail.
0: All right, Terrell, I got to ask you, when you were in, did you notice that a lot of the guys you were in with looking at you like you were incredibly good-looking and sexy, too? Because that would be a concern.
1: Yeah, because I made an announcement that everybody put their hands down and whooped their ass. Tyrone, I can help myself now.
0: Thanks for your call, man.
1: I ain't going to go, Jim.
0: We'll talk again. Bruce Elliott Show, WBAL. It's 9:56.
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4: Bruce Elliott Show on this Saturday morning. And I truly do appreciate you having us in this and every day. Started the show with this, and I want to swing back and give one more exposure to this idea. It came out of Las Vegas. I saw this interesting piece in the news yesterday. This guy, Sheriff Kevin McMahill, he and one of his deputies were being interviewed at one of those places where they crush automobiles. And what they're doing in Las Vegas now, when they get somebody who have been doing one of these street takeovers, is they seize the automobile and they take it to one of these places and they make it into a paperweight.
5: Choose your vehicle as a tool to endanger others. You're going to risk losing that vehicle permanently. Today's vehicle destruction reflects our commitment to public safety, accountability, and preventing future harm.
4: Now, the dirt bikes that are being ridden around town have no licenses to be on the road, unless they're stolen, in which case return them to the individual from whom they were stolen. But why not do exactly the same thing?
6: Every week, we are identifying more individuals or identifying those other individuals, and we're holding them accountable, and we're arresting them. And as you can see here, and what's left of those two giant cars are sitting here before us. This is what's going to happen if you continue to be involved in this behavior.
4: Seize them and crush them. 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Let's do this real quickly. Tell me if this sounds like a great franchise idea to you.
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13: Sunny 77 on TV Hill. I'm Chris Cheon. Tonight, Towson's unionized Apple store closes for good. And this Father's Day weekend, Baltimore Police honoring two father-son duos who are serving the city together. We're going to have more on that story. But first, the latest from ABC News. It's 10 o'clock.
14: From ABC News, I'm Chuck Severson. There's movement, at least of people, certain government-approved types, amid the stalled Iran-U.S. talks to Switzerland, where talks were postponed yesterday, is where special U.S. diplomat Steve Witkoff is headed. And the president's son-in-law, Jared Kushner, is expected to join him. U.S. officials say Iran is sending delegates to Switzerland as well, but no word what's going to happen or when. The Iran situation still affecting gasoline prices. More oil tankers are reported getting through the Strait of Hormuz. ABC's Andrew Dimbert.
15: Analysts expect prices to continue easing heading into the 4th of July holiday and potentially through the rest of summer as oil markets respond to the reopening of the Strait of Hormuz and falling crude prices. But any relief at the pump is likely to come gradually. That's because stations are often selling fuel they bought days or even weeks ago at higher prices.
14: In several states, Gas Buddy says the average price is still over $4.20 per gallon. The latest Israel-Lebanon ceasefire has Lebanese civil defense saying Israel and its drone and missiles have killed 16 people with 12 others wounded. Amid cleanup from violent storms, flash flooding emergencies and watches continue across parts of the South. in the plains, destructive wind, large hail, and tornadoes possible today. Highway shootings of five people in Kansas City with one dead lead the FBI to offer a $25,000 reward for the arrest of Oscar Sanchez Munoz, suspected gunman. Nine people in critical condition after a collision between two passenger trains in central England. The driver of one of the locomotives was killed, police said. ABC's Marcus Moore.
8: One passenger describing the chaos and telling UK media he thought a terrorist attack happened. Others said it was sudden, there was no warning and no braking before the crash. And we saw a massive emergency response unfolding with ambulances and helicopters used to take survivors to area hospitals.
14: ABC's Marcus Moore. 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
13: I'm Chris Cheon. The doors are now open at the Apple Store at the Towson Town Center for the final time.
11: When the mall closes for business today, so will the Apple Store. In 2022, the location of the mall became the first in the nation to form a union, and the workers there claim Apple discriminated against them when they decided to shut it down. The union representing workers filed an unfair labor charge earlier this year. Apple also closed stores in California and Connecticut. Last month, Democrats in Maryland's congressional delegation demanded Apple explain their reasoning, but Apple did not respond to their letter. Phil Yakubuski, WBAL News Radio, 1090 and FM 101.5.
13: We just got word from Baltimore police. They say a 54-year-old man showed up at an area hospital just after midnight this morning with a non-life-threatening gunshot wound to the leg. Investigators said the man drove himself to the hospital. Location of the shooting remains unknown, and the man has not been identified yet. This Father's Day weekend, Baltimore police are spotlighting the Cromer and Hinton father-son duos who are serving the city together.
16: To have my son follow in my footsteps is actually an honor, you know, for the most part. You know, both of us grew up in, you know, Baltimore City, and on top of that, he's a people's person like me.
17: It's been amazing, man. Just knowing that he wanted to do what I do, make me feel like I did my thing as a father. When he told me that he was gonna become a police, I didn't let him see it, but I was excited. I didn't show it, but I was definitely excited. And then once he graduated, man, it brought me to tears. It was a good thing. Just wanted him to be safe out there. I'm just glad I could be the role model that he wanted to look up to.
13: And more than 500 runners and walkers turning out for GBMC's Father's Day 5K. This morning,
18: more than 500 runners raised more than $131,000 for the NICU at GBMC in this Father's Day 5K and 1 mile fun run. Many of those who ran today were former patients or families of former patients of the neonatal intensive care unit. And some of those families were some of the top fundraisers. Again, $131,000 raised at today's race. 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
19: Traffic.
20: Quiet ride on eastbound 50 heading from 97 to the Bay Bridge. All lanes are open at the Bay Bridge with two-way operations on the westbound span. No delay, though. Very light volume of traffic. And the ride on 50 from Stevensville to the beaches running in the clear. There are some lane closures around town, including for the 50th annual AFRAM Festival. Beach Drive eastbound closed between Gwynns Falls Parkway and Swan Drive. Swan Drive northbound closed between George Park Lake Drive and East Drive. Wyman Park Drive westbound closed at Sisson Street, also because of the 50th annual AFRAM Festival. Baltimore Street, which is one-way eastbound, closed because of the crane operation between Martin Luther King Jr. Boulevard and Green Street. Another crane operation in Highland Town closes eastbound Fleet Street between South President Street and Caroline Street. Northbound Jones Falls Expressway, there's a mobile work crew along the right side for graffiti removal between North Avenue and Cold Spring Lane. I'm Ken Berger, WBAL News Radio 1090 and FM 101.5.
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19: Weather.
21: Beautiful weather as we start our Father's Day weekend. Temperatures making it into the mid-80s for the afternoon. That's right around where we should be for this time of year today. Partly cloudy skies at times, and it will be a little on the breezy side with the wind gusts up to 25 miles per hour in some areas. Tonight will fall to the mid-60s, and then a copy-and-paste kind of forecast for Father's Day, the mid-80s under partly cloudy skies tomorrow. I'm meteorologist Alencia Jenkins on WBAL News Radio, 1090 and FM 101.5.
13: Currently 77 and sunny here on TV Hill. Dalton Rushing singled in the tying run, and a throwing error by Tyler O'Neill scored the go-ahead run in the bottom of the ninth inning, helping the L.A. Dodgers rally past the Orioles 6-5 last night in the series opener. Nick Testoni is going to talk with you about the Orioles' West Coast swing, plus the latest with the Ravens' offseason moves during Saturday Sports Line. That's this morning from 11 a.m. to 2 p.m. I'm Chris Cheon, WBAL News Radio 1090 and FM 101.5.
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13: 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Mike Kinnett is here. Ryan Herbert is here. We're going to talk some retirement today and see if we can help you with your concerns. Mike, how are you doing today?
23: Good morning, my friend. How the heck are you?
13: I'm good. We're zipping through summer. We're almost to 4th of July. It's Father's Day weekend. I'm feeling pretty good right now.
23: Well, and Father's Day weekend, that's a big thing. I mean, it's the one day a year that I can usually convince my boys to actually go play golf with me.
13: Okay.
23: You know, my younger son, he has this love-hate relationship with outdoor activity. And he's very much a one of those nerdy little kids. He loves to read. He does. I mean, gosh, I think he reads like 250, 300 books a year.
13: Oh my gosh.
23: Yes. I mean, he's just a prolific reader. He loves to do, you know, the online gaming stuff and all that. And
13: yeah.
23: He hangs out with a whole group of friends from all over the world. But man, to get him out there to hit golf balls with me, and he's a decent golfer. He just hates the sun.
13: Interesting.
23: He just hates being out in the sun, yeah.
13: I went golfing with my father-in-law for the very first time, and I remember, and I beat the crap out of him, and he looked at me and he goes, "You don't play father-in-law golf, do you?"
23: So Ryan, you got little ones. What are you doing with yours?
24: So, you know, Father's Day is normally a day in my family where I'm the one responsible for everything that day, you know.
23: Okay, so just as a side note, because Meredith does not listen to this, isn't that pretty much every day?
24: sometimes. I handle all the sports stuff, but, you know, Saturday is the day where, you know, everybody wants to go out on the boat. So, you know, who's responsible for making sure the boat's ready? Who's responsible for packing the cooler? Who's responsible for all that stuff? Who's responsible for driving the boat? And then, you know, you want to have a cookout on Father's Day or steam crabs on Father's Day. Who's the one who does all that? And so I joke that, hey, yeah, Father's Day is the day where I get to do extra work.
13: There you go. You
24: know, but this year we're going to be out of the country. We're going to be in Portugal with my father, kind of celebrating my father's 70th birthday. And
13: nice.
24: Meredith has planned the entire day. And I asked her a question yesterday about what we're doing. And she just kind of gave me this look like, you idiot, I sent you the itinerary. You know, you've had months to look at it and you're just now asking me. I'm not even going to talk to you. So.
23: But,
13: love it.
23: Okay, now, in defense of her, she does an incredible job planning your vacation.
24: She absolutely does. But, you know, yeah. I told her, I said, you think I have time to look at Google spreadsheets during the week when I'm busy at work? But hey, you know, it's going to be a great time. It's going to be a great Father's Day. And let's get started here.
13: We need to create Ryan an app. It's the Ryan app, and everything that Ryan needs to know is in the app. And then the wife can just say, will you look at your app? And then you'll be fine. Everything will be good.
23: All right. There you go.
13: Well, we want you to enjoy your retirement, and that is why we are here today. So when the concerns come up, it's time to sit down and talk to somebody. And we want you to talk to the team at ProStatus Financial. So I'm going to quote here from one of Mike's favorite sources here. It's Morningstar. Okay. So this was interesting, though. Morningstar had some kind of research here, and it said 70% of retirement plans that fail because of losses or a mistake that happens in the first 5 years of retirement.
1: So, Mike, what is it about the first 5 years that is so vital and so important? Do you agree with this, or what do you see here?
23: All right, so let's talk about Morningstar first.
1: Okay, let's get this out of the way.
23: So let's get the Morningstar thing out of the way first. The article itself feels very much like fear-mongering, but let's set that aside for just a minute.
1: Okay.
23: So Morningstar is this research group. And they go out, and traditionally they looked at mutual funds. In the old days, it was all about mutual funds. And then as the investment world has expanded, they do ETFs and stuff. And they rate things on the scale of 1 to 5. 1-star rating is kind of bad, and 5-star ratings is kind of good. And they talk extensively about all these 5-star funds that you should be invested in. And then as they're explaining to it, what they're doing is they're looking at past performance to dictate which gets 5-star ratings. Because when you look at 5-star ratings, you know, everything that was 5-star in 2007, by the time you got to be end of 2008, they're all 1-star, right? So you shouldn't have owned them in 2008, but you should have owned them in 2007. Mm-hmm. And I always describe Morningstar analysis as a little bit like this. You're driving along the coastline of California, Highway 1, just overlooking the cliffs, overlooking the ocean, and it's so beautiful. And you're looking in your rearview mirror, and you can see how beautiful it is just as you go right over the cliff because you're supposed to make a left turn. So that's a little bit about Morningstar, because they tell you how wonderful these funds are and how you should invest in them. And at the bottom of every page, it says past performance is no indication of future result. And yet their entire analysis is based upon past performance is an indication of future result. So having gotten that off my chest.
1: Okay.
23: The other thing I hate about them is they say, look at this fund. It's done really well over 10 years. And anybody who only looks at a 10-year period of time to make the decision, those people are under age 50, because 10 years is nothing to them. Once you get to be 60 years old-ish and you're thinking that, hey, I might actually need to use my money, all of a sudden 10 years is not the time period you want to be looking at, certainly not as to make the decision. You need to be looking at 1, 3, 5, 10, 20, 30, 40. So this whole thing about Morningstar is saying that, you know, the first 5 years, the first 8 years, yeah, you have to pay attention. Our experience has been that, at least for the clients coming into our side of the equation, you know, when they come in, the first thing they want to do is sit down and figure out, do we have enough money? And obviously the number one fear is running out of money. So, you know, for Ryan and myself and our team here, the most important aspect of it is let's figure out the budget. Let's figure out how much money you need. And for the most part, our position is whatever you're spending now, you're going to need to continue to spend. And we want to give you a little bit of buffer zone, because the honey-do list and the bucket list and the round to it list. So we want you to be able to spend a little bit more than you think. And historically, we find the first 5 to 7 years, you know, people retire 60-ish, and you typically spend more money than you expected between 60 and 70, sometimes 70-ish, right? And ish is important, but sometime in your 70 to 75, all of a sudden you start slowing down a little bit. Nap time becomes part of your day. Maybe, you know, a little bit of concerns to make it to the bathroom on time. So you start spending a little bit less money sometime in your early to mid 70s. By the time you get to the mid to late 70s, it's all about making it to the bathroom on time. And can I get a second nap in, right? I mean, it's just incredible. So, and your spending slows down a lot. And then sometime in your mid to late 80s, all of a sudden your medical expenses start pushing you back out. So you do this kind of up and down spending pattern. But for us, it's figuring out how do we get that income stream to the point where we've diversified the income stream. So you have multiple buckets of money coming in for your income purposes, and we've diversified the sources. So it's not just everything coming in from Social Security or pension or an annuity or the stock market or bonds or CDs, but you actually have a diversified income portfolio, and you have a diversified taxable buckets of income, because we want to make sure that we're taking the right amount of money out of each bucket that's taxable. So we want to take some from Social Security, right? We know how to treat that tax-wise. We know how much we can take out of your IRAs and how to treat that tax-wise. We know how much is going to come out of capital gains. And we want to balance all those to keep you in the lowest tax bracket possible. And that conversation is always the first conversation. And if you haven't had that conversation with your advisor, or if you're thinking about having that conversation with somebody trying to figure out the income, pick up the phone and give us a call at 866-597-1040, 866-597-1040. Sit down with Ryan, myself, and our team. We will show you how to create income streams that you will never outlive. Then we will show you how much you're paying in fees, how much risk you're taking. We're going to talk about long-term care planning. We're going to talk about estate planning and taxes. Talk about a waste of money paying taxes. pick up the phone, give us a call, 866-597-1040.
1: You know, when I bring these articles in sometimes, Ryan, I think that when you look at this outside looking in, sometimes these articles are built to scare you. And I think that you got to consider the source sometimes when you see, you know, in the days when we used to have magazines and they used to have magazines like Money Magazine, and you open it up and it's telling you to get this mutual fund and that mutual fund and this mutual fund. Well, who's sponsoring those ads? It's mutual fund companies. And, you know, sometimes we have to consider the source of this. And do you have to sometimes look at your clients and say, all right, let's take a step back here from what you just read and try to make some sense of it?
24: I would say whenever someone brings up that they saw it on TikTok or Instagram or a Facebook reel, and you know, you listen to those types of news sources, you're listening to the person who's giving it, and they are describing the one-of-one perfect situation in which, this strategy or whatever they're talking about is going to work out absolutely perfectly. You know, and then there's the flip side to it where, you know, there was a number of years ago, it was Susie Orman was on TV talking about... Mike knows exactly what I'm going to say.
1: He laughs in your general direction.
23: I love her.
24: And okay. This is years ago, probably over 20 years ago. She's on MSNBC or CNBC, one of those financial shows, talking about how variable annuities are awful investments. You should never put your money in them. They have high fees. You know, they're unpredictable. And never, ever put your money in.
23: And to be fair, she's not entirely incorrect.
24: She's not. And this person calls in and she says that, you know, her husband, this was prior to 2008. Her husband retired. They took all of his 401k. They put all the money in this variable annuity that, you know, the advisor was talking about, you know, how well and how great it was. And the whole time she's, you know, they show her face. Is Susie Orman's face, and she's shaking her head. She's doing her famous two thumbs down thing. And, you know, the woman says, and the market dropped, and, you know, we lost 40%. And she's shaking her head, and she's smiling like, yep, you know, this is why you don't use it. And then the woman goes, and then my husband had a heart attack, and the insurance company gave us back all of our
23: heart attack and died.
24: Heart attack and died.
1: No.
24: And then the insurance company, the annuity company gave me back all of the money. And without skipping a beat, she goes, oh, well, in that case, it was the perfect vehicle for your investment because it gave you back all your money.
1: And you lost your husband. Okay. Yeah.
23: When that happens, and that's literally what she says is, when that happens, then a variable annuity is a good tool.
1: Oh, my God.
23: And literally, I just want to rip what little hair I have left out. I just like, are you kidding me?
24: Yeah. And so, you know, like you said, you always have to read everything, view everything with a grain of salt, kind of where it's coming from. You know, Morningstar put out this article, you know, like you said, that most retirement plans fail within the first 5 years. Well, you know, the cynic in me is, I haven't read this article, but the cynic in me is leading me to believe that somewhere in that article, it talks about the certain tools Morningstar has to offer. Sure. Or somewhere in that article, you know, it's advertising Morningstar, or it's advertising using a financial advisor. 70% of retirement plans fail within the first 5 years, but if you use our services, maybe you won't. Mm-hmm. That's kind of what I gather. And, you know, it really what they're talking about is just really having your money out there in the overall stock market. It's people who are entering retirement without having a plan in place, you are essentially planning to fail. Basically, you know, using those Monte Carlo simulators that say, as long as the stock market does X, Y, or Z, I have a 70% chance, 80% chance, 90% chance of making it to retirement. Those aren't the people that sit down and say, okay, year one, day one of retirement, here's exactly where my income is coming from. Year five, here's exactly where my income's coming from. Year 30, here's where my income is coming from. And then taking it a step further and saying, okay, I have all these different buckets of money, these different levels of taxation. I have taxable money in my brokerage account. I have taxable money in my savings account. I have ordinary income in my IRA. I have tax-free income in my Roth account. I have some money in this cash value life insurance. It's really about putting together that step-by-step retirement plan that says, here's where my income's coming from, and here's the bucket I'm taking it from. And that is what we do every day with our clients. You know, just this past week, I have two clients that are coming in. She worked for CareFirst, and she got this offer to leave early. Her husband is still working, and you know, she took that buyout. The husband's still working. They were planning on him stopping working, but he's kind of continuing to work. So we're sitting down and we're going over this retirement plan and saying, you know, once David is retired, here's where the income's going to come from. Here's when Tammy is going to turn on her Social Security. Here's where David's going to turn on his Social Security. Here's exactly the vehicles we're using. Here's the exact accounts we're using. And here's the amounts coming out to you guys so that that way they can clearly see here is the plan we have in place. Here's exactly where we know our income is going to come from. And if you feel that this is what is missing from your retirement plan, if your retirement plan is relying on that Monte Carlo simulator that says, here's all the money I have, here's what the market's going to do, here's what my chances are of retirement, that's planning to fail because you don't have a clear and concise roadmap of where exactly your income's coming from. And if you want to find out that for yourself, if you want to know exactly where your income should come from day one in retirement and year 30 in retirement, call our office at 866-597-1040, 866-597-1040. Sit down with myself, Mike, Catherine, Andrew, any member of our team here at ProStatus, and we will help put together that retirement roadmap for you that tells you clearly and concisely where your income's coming from. Call the office, 866-593-1040, 866-597-1040, or visit us on the website, thesavvyinvestorradio.com. 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
1: Yeah, Ryan really kind of summed it up there, because all this stuff that's out there that we read, there's so much information out there, but a lot of it's really kind of generic and it's not specifically customized for you. 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Click on that button that says schedule a call. All right, so my mom said, when you point a finger at somebody, take a look. There's three fingers pointing back at you. And I said, oh, okay, that's mom wisdom right there. She also said, don't assume, Randy, you'll make an ass out of you and me. I said, mom. Okay. So the assumptions. Market Watch says that when we make a 401k to Roth conversion, we're making too many assumptions. You assume the taxes are going up. You assume how long you're going to live. You assume what your investment returns will be. And you assume that inflation will go up. That's too many assumptions, according to Market Watch. So you need to be careful with this. Mike, do you agree? I mean, the alternative is do nothing, and maybe that's assuming something too. Talk to me about this and how you figure out when to do a Roth conversion.
2: So it sounds like we have two articles in a row written by people that work for big box financial firms. You know, these guys that have broker-dealer relationships that have to sell certain products because their vice president made a deal with some company to sell X amount of their products. So now they're pushing that product down to the line to the vice president of sales, who gives it to the regional manager, who gives it to the branch manager, who gives it to the office manager, who forces the financial advisor on staff to sell some particular product or not. So you're right. All retirement planning has to make some assumptions. You have to assume a rate of return. Now, you can choose to assume a rate of return 12, 15, 20% because the market has done that in certain periods of time. Or you can assume a 6 to 8% rate of return because that's what the market's basically done since 2000, right? You can make assumptions and you have to choose how aggressive you want to be on that assumption.
23: you have to make an assumption of how old you're going to die. So, for example, when should you collect Social Security? Well, one of the assumptions you have to make is, are you going to live long enough to recoup the delay, right? Because if you take Social Security at 62 and you live past 71, well, you probably took it too early. Mm-hmm. But if you take it at 70 and you don't make it to 81, you probably took it too late. But you have to make an assumption. Your mom's absolutely right. That ass out of you and me. Mm-hmm. You have to make the assumption. I mean, you know, I'm Hispanic, and no person in my life, no family member on my side of the family has ever made it past 75. Well, I don't smoke three packs of cigarettes a day. I don't drink a quart of vodka a day. So I probably have more than 75 in my life. My wife, on the other hand, no, she doesn't drink she doesn't drink a quart of vodka or smoke three packs of cigarettes.
24: I knew it.
23: But my wife, on the other hand, she's Norwegian. She's Norwegian.
1: Oh, she'll live forever. Yeah.
23: Yeah, they live forever. Her family lives to be, you know, 90 and 100.
1: Yep.
23: And so, you know, we have to make an assumption for her that 95 to 100 years old is reasonable. We have to make an assumption for me that, you know, 85 to 95 is reasonable. So when we're doing our plans, we plan everything to 95. Mm-hmm. And, you know, I'd rather have enough money to get you to 95 and not need it than only plan for you to live to 80 and you to live to 95. That would be a disaster. So, you know, you have to find that happy medium. And that's why part of our job is to hold your hand, to force you across the street, you know, to spend some money, but also to hold your hand to keep you from running across the street and spending too much. So coming back to the Roth thing, you know, yeah, you have to make assumptions. Here's my philosophy on that. Let's assume that tax rates are going to remain flat. But then it probably makes sense to do Roth conversions. You know, just on that assumption, Roth conversions make sense because, so yeah, you pay tax today, you pay tax tomorrow. It's the same tax bracket. What difference does it make? There's some time value of money, and there's money going to your kids down the road. But yeah, let's assume tax rates are going to go up. Well, then it definitely makes better sense to do Roth conversions at a lower tax rate than a higher tax rate. Mm-hmm. Obviously, you know, we're looking at it in a vacuum. The only time Roth conversions don't make sense is if you truly think tax rates are going to go down. Now, you still have to make the assumption that tax rates are going to go down, but either way, you have to make an assumption. Either A, they're going to stay flat, B, they're going to go up, or C, they're going to go down. Well, given the fact that we are now more in debt than we've ever been in before, we have a weakening dollar because of losing the petro reserve, we're only going to see our deficit continue to increase. We're only going to see interest rates continue to be high. You know, this whole idea that the Federal Reserve is going to get interest rates down to 0% so we can get 3% loans again for our homes, that's a huge assumption on people's part. So, yeah, you got to make an assumption. You have to make an assumption of how long you're going to live, right? Because you know what? You know what you should do today? If you think you're going to die tomorrow, you should go spend all your retirement money this week because you're going to die tomorrow anyways. But, you know, you make an assumption that you're going to need the money for some period of time, right? And you don't assume you're going to live to be 100, but you assume you're going to live to be, you know, look, my family's lived to be 75, 80. I should be able to be 75 to 80. I take much better care of myself than my family, so I should be 80 to 85. You know, if your family history is riddled with early deaths, everybody dies in their 50s and 60s, and you've had nothing but health problems, fine. Well, don't make the assumption you'll live to be 95. You still should plan to 95, but yes, you have to make an assumption how long you're going to live.
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13: Sunny, 77 on TV Hill at 10:30. I'm Chris Cheon. The Apple Store at Towson Town Center is closing for good at 8 p.m. tonight. It ends the run of the first Apple Store in the country to unionize. The closure has drawn protests from workers and Maryland leaders while the union accuses Apple of targeting organized labor. The company says the shutdown's due to declining conditions at the mall and the loss of other retailers. The Baltimore County Board of Education has selected its preferred candidate for superintendent and submitted the choice to State Superintendent Kari Wright for approval. If the state signs off, the board will announce the name Monday and formally appoint the next Baltimore County Public School Superintendent at a meeting Wednesday night. From the ABC News Desk, Iranian State Television says Tehran has again ordered the closure of the Strait of Hormuz in response to continued Israeli strikes in Lebanon. Lebanon says 16 people were killed in earlier strikes, while Iran says it's sending a delegation to Switzerland for talks with the U.S. Team USA Soccer on top of its World Cup group after another decisive win, this time beating Australia in Seattle 2-0 yesterday. Alex Freeman, who was born in Baltimore, scored the second goal for the Americans, who now sit 3 points clear in the standings. The Orioles blew a late lead and lost to the Dodgers 6-5 last night in Los Angeles. Baltimore rallied from 3-0 down, but L.A. was able to walk it off in the ninth. The Orioles continue their West Coast series against the Dodgers tonight. WBAL's pregame coverage starts after the news at 8 p.m. First pitch, 10:10. I'm Chris Cheon, WBAL News Radio, 1090 and FM 101.5.
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5: Traffic.
20: Good looking ride on eastbound Route 50 from 97 to the Bay Bridge. Two-way operations are in effect on the westbound span, so you have three lanes available going to the east, two lanes available going to the west. No delay out over the water of the Chesapeake Bay. And then the ride on 50 from Kent Island all the way to Ocean City looking good. However, on Maryland 90, the Ocean City Expressway, the one lane available is closed because of the accident near Ocean Parkway. Heavy backups. If you would normally take 90 into North Ocean City, you might just want to stay on 50 into downtown Ocean City and navigate your way on Coastal Highway to the north. Just a very brief delay on the eastbound side of 50 from Decatur Highway to downtown. I'm Ken Berger, WBAL News Radio 1090 and FM 101.5.
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21: Beautiful weather as we start our Father's Day weekend. Temperatures making it into the mid-80s for the afternoon. That's right around where we should be for this time of year today. Partly cloudy skies at times, and it will be a little on the breezy side with the wind gusts up to 25 miles per hour in some areas. Tonight will fall to the mid-60s, and then a copy and paste kind of forecast for Father's Day, the mid-80s under partly cloudy skies tomorrow. I'm meteorologist Alencia Jenkins on WBAL News Radio, 1090 and FM 101.5.
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1: 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Mike Kinnett is here. Ryan Herbert is here. We're going to talk some retirement today and see if we can help you with your concerns. Mike, how are you doing today?
23: Good morning, my friend. How the heck are you?
1: I'm good. We're zipping through summer. We're almost to 4th of July. It's Father's Day weekend. I'm feeling pretty good right now.
23: Well, and Father's Day weekend, that's a big thing. I mean, it's the one day a year that I can usually convince my boys to actually go play golf with me.
1: Ah, okay.
23: You know, my younger son, he has this love-hate relationship with outdoor activity.
1: Hmm.
23: And he's very much a one of those nerdy little kids. He loves to read. He does, I mean, gosh, I think he reads like 250, 300 books a year.
1: Oh, my gosh.
23: Yes. I mean, he's just a prolific reader. He loves to do, you know, the online gaming stuff and all that. And
1: yeah.
23: He hangs out with a whole group of friends from all over the world. But, man, to get him out there to hit golf balls with, man, he's a decent golfer. He just hates the sun.
1: Interesting.
23: He just hates being out in the sun. Yeah.
1: I went golfing with my father-in-law for the very first time, and I remember, and I beat the crap out of him, and he looked at me and he goes, "You don't play father-in-law golf, do you?"
23: So Ryan, you got little ones. What are you doing with yours?
24: So, you know, Father's Day is normally a day in my family where I'm the one responsible for everything that day, you know.
23: Okay, so just as a side note, because Meredith does not listen to this, isn't that pretty much every day?
24: sometimes. I handle all the sports stuff, but, you know, Saturday's the day where, you know, everybody wants to go out on the boat. So, you know, who's responsible for making sure the boat's ready? Who's responsible for packing the cooler? Who's responsible for all that stuff? Who's responsible for driving the boat? And then, you know, you want to have a cookout on Father's Day or steam crabs on Father's Day. Who's the one who does all that? And so I joke that, hey, yeah, Father's Day is the day where I get to do extra work.
1: There you go.
24: You know, but this year we're going to be out of the country. We're going to be in Portugal with my father, kind of celebrating my father's 70th birthday. And
1: nice.
24: Meredith is playing the entire day. And I asked her a question yesterday about what we're doing. And she just kind of gave me this look like, you idiot, I sent you the itinerary. You know, you've had months to look at it and you're just now asking me. I'm not even going to talk to you. So.
23: But, love it. Okay. Now, in defense of her, she does an incredible job planning your vacation.
24: Yeah, she absolutely does. But, you know, yeah. I told her, I said, you think I have time to look at Google spreadsheets during the week when I'm busy at work? But hey, you know, it's going to be a great time. It's going to be a great Father's Day. And, let's get started here.
1: We need to create Ryan an app. It's the Ryan app, and everything that Ryan needs to know is in the app. And then the wife can just say, will you look at your app? And then you'll be fine. Everything will be good.
23: All right. There you go.
1: Well, we want you to enjoy your retirement, and that is why we are here today. So when the concerns come up, it's time to sit down and talk to somebody. And we want you to talk to the team at ProStatus Financial. So I'm going to quote here from one of Mike's favorite sources here. It's Morningstar. So this was interesting, though. Morningstar had some kind of research here, and it said 70% of retirement plans that fail because of losses or a mistake that happens in the first 5 years of retirement. So, Mike, what is it about the first 5 years that are so vital and so important? Do you agree with this, or what do you see here?
23: All right, so let's talk about Morningstar first.
1: Okay, let's get this out of the way.
23: So let's get the Morningstar thing out of the way first. Now, okay, the article itself feels very much like fear-mongering. But let's set that aside for just a minute.
1: Okay.
23: So Morningstar is this research group, and they go out, and traditionally they looked at mutual funds. In the old days, it was all about mutual funds, and then as the investment world has expanded, they do ETFs and stuff, and they rate things on the scale of 1 to 5. 1-star rating is kind of bad, and 5-star ratings is kind of good, and they talk extensively about all these 5-star funds that you should be invested in. And then as they're explaining to it, what they're doing is they're looking at past performance to dictate which gets 5-star ratings. Because when you look at 5-star ratings, you know, everything that was 5-star in 2007, by the time you got to be end of 2008, they're all 1-star, right? So you shouldn't have owned them in 2008, but you should have owned them in 2007. Mm-hmm. And I always describe Morningstar analysis as a little bit like this. You're driving along the coastline of California, Highway 1, just overlooking the cliffs, overlooking the ocean, and it's so beautiful. And you're looking in your rearview mirror, and you can see how beautiful it is just as you go right over the cliff because you're supposed to make a left turn. So that's a little bit about Morningstar, because they tell you how wonderful these funds are and how you should invest in them. And at the bottom of every page, it says past performance is no indication of future result. And yet their entire analysis is based upon past performance is an indication of future result. So having gotten that off my chest.
1: Okay.
23: The other thing I hate about them is they say, look at this fund. It's done really well over 10 years. And anybody who only looks at a 10-year period of time to make the decision, those people are under age 50, because 10 years is nothing to them. once you get to be 60 years old-ish and you're thinking that, hey, I might actually need to use my money, all of a sudden 10 years is not the time period you want to be looking at, certainly not as to make the decision. You need to be looking at 1, 3, 5, 10, 20, 30, 40. So this whole thing about Morningstar is saying that, you know, the first 5 years, the first 8 years, yeah, you have to pay attention. Our experience has been that, at least for the clients coming into our side of the equation, you know, when they come in, the first thing they want to do is sit down and figure out, do we have enough money? And obviously, the number one fear is running out of money. So, you know, for Ryan and myself and our team here, the most important aspect of it is, let's figure out the budget. Let's figure out how much money you need. And for the most part, our position is, whatever you're spending now, you're going to need to continue to spend. And we want to give you a little bit of buffer zone because the honey-do list and the bucket list and the round to it list. So we want you to be able to spend a little bit more than you think. And historically, we find the first 5 to 7 years, you know, people retire 60-ish, and you typically spend more money than you expected between 60 and 70, sometimes 70-ish, right? And ish is important, but sometime in your 70 to 75, all of a sudden you start slowing down a little bit. Nap time becomes part of your day. Maybe, you know, a little bit of concerns making to the bathroom on time. So you stop spending, you start spending a little bit less money sometime in your early to mid 70s. By the time you get to the mid to late 70s, it's all about making to the bathroom on time. And can I get a second nap in, right? I mean, it's just incredible. So, and your spending slows down a lot. And then sometime in your mid to late 80s, all of a sudden, your medical expenses start pushing you back out. So you do this kind of up and down spending pattern. But for us, it's figuring out, how do we get that income stream to the point where we've diversified the income stream, so you have multiple buckets of money coming in for your income purposes, and we've diversified the sources. So it's not just everything coming in from Social Security or pension or an annuity or the stock market or bonds or CDs, but you actually have a diversified income portfolio, and you have a diversified taxable buckets of income, because we want to make sure that we're taking the right amount of money out of each bucket that's taxable. So we want to take some from Social Security, right? We're going to know, we know how to treat that tax wise. We know how much we can take out of your IRAs and how to treat that tax wise. We know how much is going to come out of capital gains. We want to balance all those to keep you in the lowest tax bracket possible. And that conversation is always the first conversation. And if you haven't had that conversation with your advisor, or if you're thinking about having that conversation with somebody trying to figure out the income, pick up the phone and give us a call at 866-597-1040, 866-597-1040. Sit down with Ryan, myself, and our team. We will show you how to create income streams that you will never outlive. Then we will show you how much you're paying in fees, how much risk you're taking. We're going to talk about long-term care planning. We're going to talk about estate planning and taxes. Talk about a waste of money paying taxes. Pick up the phone. Give us a call, 866-597-1040.
1: There's a restaurant, guys, in Mobile, Alabama. It's an oyster restaurant, and they've had a sign up there for years. And it says, if you're 80 and you bring in your dad, you eat free. Not too many people have taken up on that one, but Jimmy and Jim Rush finally got there.
5: Every year we ask them about the sign, and they tell us every year we're waiting on us to come in. So it finally happened.
7: We had oysters, we had everybody there, and we really, really had a good time.
5: We finally did it. We had a great party. I don't think I could have had a better 80th birthday.
1: There you go. Okay, there's one for you, Mike. You'll be 99 years old, and your kids will bring you in for a free meal when they're 80. What do you think?
23: All I'm thinking about is, how safe is it for a 99-year-old to be eating raw oysters? Is that the wrong way to consider that? Is that the wrong way to be thinking about that?
24: I mean, I would argue that they're 99 years old. They've lived a life. What have they got to lose?
23: Oh, okay. A good point. Good point. Yeah, absolutely. Absolutely. Absolutely spot on. Absolutely spot on. No, I what a wonderful story. But it does raise the question about longevity, right? I mean, yeah. You know, with science being the way it is, and with medicine being the way it is, and especially with the information that's out there for the consumer, you know, people are taking a little bit better care of themselves. Not everybody, but people are taking care of themselves a little bit better. And we are seeing people living longer, certainly into their late 80s and early 90s, if not 95. So I think the longevity issue is so important, and that people frequently overlook. And they overlook it from two different perspectives. One, they worry about living too long and running out of money, so they're afraid of spending money today. Mm-hmm. So that's a problem. That's a problem into itself. And then they worry about, I'm not going to live that long, so I spend all my money now, or I don't plan on living to 95. And that's a problem as well, because if you're 60 or 65 years old and you think you're going to die at 80 and you plan on spending your money and living a life that you only need money till you're 80 and you live to 85 or 90 or 95, you probably have a problem. Mm-hmm. Conversely, what you don't want to do is not intentionally not spend money at 65 just so you can have money left over at 95, because if you die at 80 and you have $5 million left over at 95 because you chose not to do the honey-do list, the round-to it list, and the bucket list, that's just as much as a problem. So you really do have to find that balance. And you know, the conversation really revolves around, let's talk about you and your particular health habits. You know, what does your diet look like? What's your exercise regimen look like? You know, to some extent, the happiness factor, right? I mean, are you happy in your marriage? Are you happy? Do you have family in your life? I mean, one of the reasons why people say get a dog as you get older is that pet, you know, it makes a difference. That's why, you know, people who are married live longer than single people. Mm-hmm. And you live longer with a spouse, even if you don't like your spouse, you still live longer.
24: Spite, baby.
23: Spite, baby. So the conversation really does need to examine, when you're putting together that plan and you're thinking about what retirement's going to look like, you really do need to explore the longevity side of it and how are you going to make sure that we have enough money to get us through the longevity, but not in such a fashion that we don't do the things that we can do when we're 60 and 70 and maybe into your, you know, mid-70s, late-70s, when you can still be active because you're so afraid of not running out of money. It's a very difficult balancing act. And to me, that's one of the key factors of why you hire a financial planner in the first place, because it's that sounding board. It's somebody to provide you that guidance on, here's the different iterations and here's the different ways to solve, you know, to address the problem, but also to solve the problem so that you can live the retirement that you want from 60 to 70, and you can have the retirement you want from 70 to 80, then 80 to 90, and 90 to 100, as the case may be. But to me, it's really just having that conversation and having a plan in place to make sure it all fits accordingly.
1: Mike, if you have that longevity in your family, you say, hey, my dad is 80, 95, and he's still living. Some of you sit down with somebody like that, and they look at you and say, if I live that long, what does my retirement plan look like? I need more money. I need more growth. Do I need more risk? Do I need to put more money in the stock market, in Bitcoin and hedge funds and stuff like that, in order to get that bucket of money that I'm going to use in 85 to 90 to 95? Is that the answer to this?
23: Well, no, our opinion is you just go down to Atlantic City, right? I mean, that's probably the best belief. No. I mean, it still goes back to having that plan, right? I mean, it's wonderful when you get those big bumps, right, when you get a huge run-up. But, I mean, think about Bitcoin. I mean, it had a huge run-up, then it had a huge drop, then mm-hmm. it had a huge run-up, then it had a huge drop. That's no way to go through retirement, because you just don't know which month, which week, which day it's going to be booming. I think having a sound plan that addresses inflation, because you definitely have to take into account inflation, but having a sound plan that says, look, here's how we're going to have income for life. And think about that. If you're worried about running out of money, well, then transfer the risk of running out of money to an insurance company. I mean, you know, everybody hates insurance companies until you need them. Nobody likes the idea of paying for homeowners insurance unless your house burns down. Nobody likes the idea of paying for automobile insurance until you get hit, you know, in a car accident. Nobody wants to pay for healthcare insurance until you need to go to the emergency room or the doctor. So you can transfer the risk of running out of money. And by transferring that risk, one, it takes the stress out of it, but also gives you a heck of a lot more flexibility in the plans going forward.
24: Yeah, I mean, it's having the peace of mind of knowing that no matter what happens in the market, I'm going to have the monthly income I need. I'm going to have the money to pay all my bills, live the lifestyle that I want. And that's the number one thing we accomplish first with any of our clients. Anybody who ever comes to see us is, how much income do you need? How much income are you going to have coming in, either from Social Security, rental properties, pensions, anything like that? How much income's coming in? How much more do we need to produce? Okay. Of the money that we're producing, you have saved $1 million, $1.2 million, $1.5 million, $10 million, whatever that number is. How much of that nest egg have you saved do we need to use for income? Whatever that number is, we're using 30%, 40%, 50%. Whatever we are not using for income, that money can be invested as aggressively as you want it to be because you want to see those big returns. I want to try and have
23: a huge number
24: in retirement. I want to put money in SpaceX. I want to put money in NVIDIA. I want to put money in Marvel. I want to put money in OpenAI. Those hot, for lack of a better word, those sexy stocks that are out there that seems like all that they ever do is go up. At some point, they have to come back. But because you've taken those steps to make sure that no matter what happens in the market, whether the market's up 20% or down 20%.
23: Wait. The market goes down?
24: It can go down. Now, no matter what happens, I have that income. I can be super aggressive because if my portfolio takes a 20% hit when the stock market drops 20%, it doesn't impact my day-to-day living. It doesn't change the fact that I'm not going to run out of money because I've taken those steps to make sure I'm not going to run out of money. When that stock market's down 20%, well, maybe you're not taking that trip to France. Maybe you're not playing golf every day. Maybe you got to play golf every 3 days. It might change your

0: need my money to earn me 10% per year just so I don't run out of money. It's all about taking the risk off the table on the money that you need to provide the income. And, you know, that's why we talk about transferring the risk. That's why we talk about having a plan in place that accounts for the ups and downs of the markets. That really is the true way to kind of plan for that longevity, is making sure my income's not going to run out. And then I can take as much risk or as little risk as I want to beyond that point.
1: And the fact is that if you have a concern about running out of money, I mean, what was it? Barron's just did an article the other day that said, go buy an annuity. And I know anytime you hear the word annuity, people, you know, their eyes roll back, and there's a whole group of advisors that, oh, those people are scum-sucking, bottom-dwelling people. All they do is sell an annuity because it pays a commission. Yeah, it does. That's an absolute true statement. It pays a commission. And you know what? When you buy an annuity, more often than not, your money's tied up for, you know, 3, 5, 10 years, something like that. There's some rule on how fast you can get your money. But you know what else it does? It transfers the risk to an annuity company, to an insurance company. Just like you insure your life, you insure your automobile, you insure your house, you insure your car, you insure all sorts of stuff. You buy warranties, for God's sake. That's what you're doing. You are buying a warranty, you're buying insurance that you don't run out of money. Now, an annuity is not the right tool for everybody, but the fact is that for those people that have a longevity issue or have a concern of running out of money, why would you choose to retain the risk and stress? Why wouldn't you just give that risk away? Why wouldn't you just transfer that risk, transfer that stress to an insurance company? Let them deal with the headaches. They have a contractual obligation to pay you. So clearly you don't want to use, you know, the fly-by-night insurance company, but you want to use a good, solid company. And I know there's other people out there, oh, those variable annuity companies, they went out of business. Yeah, that's because a variable annuity company was subject to stock market risk. Don't buy an annuity that's subject to stock market risk. How about that is the solution, right? Barron's is saying it. Fidelity says it. Schwab says it. Everybody talks now about the benefit of annuity, except for maybe Ken Fisher, right? But everybody else talks about the benefit of annuity. And yes, they're probably sold for the wrong reason to people, but they're also a valuable tool. Actually, the whole longevity, that's a very good example. You know what? That's why you want to work with a financial planning team like ours, because we come to your house to do an addition on your house. Yeah, there's advisors out there that'll show up at your house to do an addition on your house, and they'll have a hammer, a screwdriver, and a saw. They could probably rebuild your house with a hammer, a screwdriver, and a saw. Ryan and I and our team, we show up with 2 panel trucks and 2 trailers full of tools. We're not going to use every single one of them, but darn it, we know exactly what tools are available. So at least we can have the conversation so that if you choose to transfer the risk of running out of money, we can show you, okay, look, an option of running out of money or not running out of money can be alleviated by, or at least to the extent possible, alleviated by buying this type of annuity. And the annuity company says they're going to guarantee you income for the rest of your life. I mean, that's just as simple as that. Don't buy an annuity just because somebody says buy an annuity. Buy an annuity because it accomplishes the goals you have. Mm-hmm. And if your concern is running out of money, take that concern off the table so you can enjoy retirement and spend the money that you do have. You have income for the rest of your life? Go spend the rest of your money and rock and roll and play hard. There's nothing wrong with that.
2: There are so many different things and twists and turns of retirement planning, and we're all individuals. Some of you want to travel like crazy. Some of you don't. Some of you have health concerns in your retirement. Others of you don't. And some of you have family members that are living in their 90s and 100, and some of you don't. So that means your retirement plan has to be unique to you. Let's sit down and have that conversation. You can go to our website, which is thesavvyinvestorradio.com. There's a button there that says schedule a call. It's a great place to start. It starts the conversation. You can bypass all that. Give us a call, 866-597-1040. Guys, that is all the time that we have on the show for today. Ryan will give you the last word on this one.
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9: Sunny 79 on TV Hill. I'm Chris Cheon. There is a new push to find the suspected gunman in the deadly Towson Circle shooting. And Baltimore getting ready for tall ships and air show and big crowds. A preview of Sail 250 coming up. Plus, Orioles, a tough loss in L.A. But first, we've got the latest from ABC News. It's 11 o'clock.
10: From ABC News, I'm Chuck Sievertson. Just as more oil tankers are getting through the Strait of Hormuz and oil and gasoline prices were going down, in the past hour or so, Iran said it's again closing that shipping venue. ABC News Chief White House Correspondent Mary Bruce.
11: Iranian state TV says the military has issued an order to shut down the waterway in response to Israel's continued strikes in Lebanon. Lebanon says 16 people are dead after Israeli strikes earlier today. Meanwhile, Iran says it's sending a delegation to Switzerland for talks with the U.S.
10: ABC News Senior White House Correspondent Selena Wang.
12: A U.S. official now tells us that Special Envoy Steve Witkoff is headed to Switzerland, where Jared Kushner is expected to join him, but the timing for talks is still unclear. Iran had delayed, saying there would be no meeting because Israel was still trading attacks with Hezbollah in Lebanon. The agreement between the U.S. and Iran calls for the war to end on all fronts, but Israel was not part of their deal.
10: Before Iran announced its military was closing the Strait of Hormuz, Vice President J.D. Vance told Fox News that the U.S. has all the cards in the negotiations and the Iranian military is now destroyed.
13: My understanding, talking to Jared and Steve this morning, is things are going well. But, of course, we're going to verify all of this.
10: Flash flooding emergencies and watches continue across parts of the South. And the plains, destructive wind, large hail, tornadoes possible today. Highway shootings of five people in Kansas City with one dead lead the FBI to offer a $25,000 reward for for the arrest of the suspected gunman. 9 people in critical condition after a collision between 2 passenger trains in central England yesterday. ABC's Marcus Moore.
4: The 2 trains colliding about 60 miles north of London just after 5 p.m. And those trains were heading to London. An East Midlands Railway train driver died at the scene and 89 passengers were hurt, including 33 people who suffered serious injuries, according to the ambulance service there.
10: ABC's Marcus Moore. 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
9: I'm Chris Cheon. A national nonprofit is increasing the reward for information leading to an arrest in the deadly Towson Circle shooting. The Uvalde Foundation for Kids adding $2,500 to bring the total reward to $4,500. Police say 22-year-old Nazir Majid was killed 2 weeks ago. Detectives have identified Reginald Gray Jr. as the suspected gunman. The 33-year-old last seen driving a silver 2007 Nissan Altima with tinted windows and Virginia plates. It is the end of an era at the Towson Town Center.
5: The Apple Store officially closes its door today. In 2022, the location at the mall became the first in the nation to form a union, and the workers there claim Apple discriminated against them when they decided to shut it down. Last month, Democrats in Maryland's congressional delegation demanded Apple explain their reasoning, but Apple did not respond to their letter. The union representing workers filed an unfair labor charge earlier this year. Apple also closed stores in California and Connecticut. Phil Yakubuski, WBAL News Radio, 1090 and FM 101.5.
9: Held each Father's Day weekend, the GBMC 5K brings together the community to support the hospital's neonatal intensive care unit.
6: Over the last 37 years, the organizers held this race on Father's Day, but this year they wanted to give Dad Sunday off. And so the Father's Day 5K and fun run at GBMC to benefit the NICU took place Saturday. And it was a success, say organizers. It raised more than $131,000 for the neonatal intensive care unit. More than 500 runners and walkers ran on a beautiful day on the hilly GMBC campus. In Towson, Robert Lang, WBAL News Radio 1090 and FM 101.5.
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18: Traffic.
19: The ride on 50 from 97 to the Bay Bridge looks good with two-way operations on the westbound span. No delay over the water of the Chesapeake Bay, but in Y Mills, you're going to find some slowing on eastbound 50 between Y Mills Road and College Drive. Still more slowing on eastbound 50 between Decatur Highway to the drawbridge in downtown Ocean City. And a stop and go pace continues eastbound 90 between Racetrack Road and Coastal Highway. In Harford County, northbound 95, watch out for the work zone along the left side between 24 4 and 543. Some minor slowing from Mountain Road. There's a mobile work crew affecting northbound Jones Falls Expressway between North Avenue and Cold Spring Lane. That's along the far right side. Crane operation shuts down Fleet Street eastbound between President Street and Caroline Street. And then Baltimore Street, which is one-way eastbound, closed for the crane operation between Martin Luther King Jr. Boulevard and Green Street. I'm Ken Berger, WBAL News Radio 1090 and FM 101.5.
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20: Weather.
21: A great start to the day today as temperatures will make their way from the 80s in the afternoon to the 60s. By this evening, we're going to see partly cloudy skies, and then tomorrow a copy and paste kind of forecast. 86 for the afternoon high under sunny skies to partly cloudy skies towards the evening hours. It's also the first day of summer. The summer solstice starts at 4:24 a.m. I'm meteorologist Alincia Jenkins on WBAL News Radio 1090 and FM 101.5.
9: 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The Orioles continue their West Coast series against the Dodgers tonight. 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
22: Is there anything worse than having a miserable baseball team? You know, in basketball, get some nights off here and there. There's 82 games. You know, give or take, it's October, November, if your team's really bad, you're done. You can check out by, you know, call it April. Your football team stinks. Yeah, that's not fun, right? 19, 18, 19 weeks. But at least they don't play every single day. You can kind of zone it out. Just Sundays, go hide. You know, hockey team, kind of the same lines as basketball. But having a bad baseball team, not only does it go on forever, but you can't hide from it. They played near every single night. And you know what's even worse than having a bad baseball team is having a bad baseball team that is projected and came into the season to win. I was out all day yesterday. I had to go to a wedding in Virginia, get back. I had played pickup basketball this morning, so I knew I had an early start to the morning. And like an idiot, I stayed up and watched the game. And they do their typical Oriole thing. It was a microcosm of the season in the game last night. They are getting shut down early. Trey Gibson struggles, settles in, grinds his way through. Orioles storm back, tie the game with a Gunnar Henderson homer, and then Pete Alonso goes back-to-back. They chip away later with the bottom of the lineup, take the lead, hold the lead up until the ninth inning. Ryan Helsley comes out, gives up a home run. You know, a couple batters later, you're looking at first and second, two outs. The Dodgers are down to their final strike. And you get the base hit to right field. And by the way, look, I've seen plenty of people online upset at Tyler O'Neill. Let's put it out there. Tyler O'Neill's been a terrible Oriole. It's been a bad contract. It's not working. He doesn't hit. If you think any of that play last night's on Tyler O'Neill, quite frankly, you shouldn't even be allowed to watch baseball anymore. I don't know what you're thinking. The run was going to score. He one-hops his catcher, and Sam Basayo just muffs a throw that is in his pocket. And the Orioles end up losing the game. You know, who knows? Basayo holds onto the ball. There's still a runner at third base who's a winning run. I'm sure the Orioles will find a way to lose that game anyways. But the fact that Tyler O'Neill, by the way, got the error, they put an E9 on that play. I'll go to bat right now. I'll send a message to the league offices. That is criminal. Highway robbery. That should be an E2 every single day. But there's the buildup there. Helsley doesn't get out. He walks guys. He gives them opportunities. Oh, by the way, who's the best player on the Dodgers? Oh, it's Shohei Ohtani. He wasn't even there last night. He was welcoming his second child. He didn't even have to be there for the Orioles to completely blow that game. I don't know. I genuinely don't think with my heart of hearts I can pull the plug yet, but we're getting close. Like, it could be by the end of this series. It could be by the end of this road trip. where I just put the big X on them and I say, you know what? They're done. But here's the bigger issue. Last year, they failed as an organization to go out and actually bring in talent. They nickel and dime their way after not signing Burns. They didn't supplement the lineup with veterans. This year, outside of, again, not getting a pitcher, they did bring guys into the lineup. This team is just not good enough. A group of Gunnar Henderson and Adley Rutschman and Colton Cowser and Jordan Westberg, and name any guy who came up, any guy who was a part of this process, tearing it down and building it back up. That group, for the first year and a half, 2 years of their time in the big leagues, could not lose. Now, they can't win. So, is it time to move on for Mike Elias? I doubt they're going to do it. But here's the bigger thing. Because for people who want Mike Elias to get fired and you know, they want to move on from Sig Meidel and they want to just gut the entire front office, they're the ones who are the issues. Fine. Go ahead. If you believe in that, then I hope they do it. Whatever. Something's got to change. How does that fix the team currently? They are not in a space where, oh, we have, you know, a ton of prospects coming up. Like, forget the pitching. The lineup's not good enough. You've got a big contract now in Pete Alonso at first base. Is he killing you? No. But what do you do with Sam Basayo, who might not be a guy who can catch more than, 100 games a year at his peak? Got banged up again last night? What do you do with Adley Rutschman? What do you do with Jordan Westberg when he comes back there? What do you do with Jackson Holliday? Like, gutting the absolute upstairs and just turning it over and giving it a whole new look. How does that make this team any closer? It doesn't. This team has issues. Go through the team ERA this year is a 4.55. Shane Baz has a 4.04. Bradish a 4. Rogers a 5.8. Hell, Brennan Young's got a 3.1. Their pitching's nowhere close. Again, we talked about it. If they even remotely went on a crazy win streak, which seems so far and beyond impossible, they haven't won 4 in a row. How am I supposed to expect them to win, you know, 8 of 10? 13 of 18? Something that, you know, propels them up? If they were to do that and just gain ground and be in it and they're buyers of the deadline, put the two best pitchers on the deadline on this team. Let's just say they acquire somehow, miraculously, they acquire Tarek Skubal and Joe Ryan. I still think this group would find ways to lose series. I don't believe in them. I do not believe in them. And all year, here's the biggest thing that scares me about yesterday that really put me over the edge. All year, they've had a quality where they're a little bit more, you know, gutty. They have a little more resilience than last year, where last year they just laid down and took it. This year, they fought back a couple different times. But now this is two times in a row when coming back, fighting all the way back, taking a lead, they failed to finish the job. The game against Seattle, game two, where they came all the way back up against Ferrer, had the winning run at third base with less than two outs and couldn't win it. It went to extras. Rosarena hits a homer. All of that for nothing. And then this game, where they had one hit going into, what, the fifth inning against Roki Sasaki, who has not been good as a pro. They finally get through to him. They get in the Dodgers bullpen. They take the lead. They hadn't been blowing saves this year. That was something that they had been excellent at. They were 30-0 this year. 30-0 when they led after eight. Did Helsley have some hiccups earlier in the season? Yes, but they weren't save situations. They were 30-0 when they led after eight. They were 30-3 when they led after seven. Now you have a big blown save. This team couldn't afford momentum to just fall out like that. So what do bad teams do? They find new ways to lose. Is it an error? Should it be an error on Tyler O'Neill? No freaking shot, but it's an error on Basayo. It's an error on a Orioles defensive member, which happens way too much. It's a walk, untimely. It's runs given up that shouldn't have happened. They have found yet another way to lose a game. They are still on the hook here for five more games on the West Coast. I mean, honestly, if you call in here, do you believe that they're going to go take care of business and sweep the Angels and salvage this trip? I think you'd be pretty pressed. And the Angels aren't a good team, but how could you have any confidence in this group right now? Yes, they show spurts of the team that they're supposed to be. But consistently, we have not seen a team that take care of business and fields, runs the bases, doesn't walk guys, grinds at bats. Like, all the elements of a winning team have not been here in over. We're coming up on 2 years. 2 years we've yet. Go back to that Yankees series. So actually, it has been 2 years on the dot, because when they went to Houston and lost that crazy game where everything changed, it was June 21st, which is tomorrow, 2 years ago. There's no excuses now. You've changed managers. You've brought in better players. Pitchers have gone in and out. This team just doesn't have it. So you could fire, you could fire the manager after 1 year. You could fire the front office. How is that going to get you any closer at this point? I mean, they have serious issues. You want to start trading people, changing it up a little bit? All right, fine. Because I don't know how you could just sit here and watch this over and over and over again. It's not working. Are you going to trade Adley Rutschman? Who knows? I'd start the crazy conversation of fielding offers on Gunnar Henderson. Now, you might not have the best value right now because he hasn't had a great season, but somebody might be able to pay the top dollar. And that might sound blasphemous. How dare you suggest that? Gunnar Henderson is a free agent after 2028. You've tried to approach him about a contract twice in the last two off seasons. He has turned it down. Are you going to win this year? Probably not. 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
22: All right, 11:21 here on WBAL. It's a Saturday sports line. Unfortunately, the Orioles are the topic of conversation. They just drive you up the wall. I saw someone text in about the World Cup. Look, not the biggest soccer guy. You know, I'll give them some shine, but, you know, the United States, I know they got through. They're in a group with, you know, I don't know. Maybe someone can prove me wrong. But is Australia, Paraguay, and Turkey, you know, murderers row? Kind of feels like the host country got a little bit of a friendly grouping there. So I'm going to hold off to make any real comments until they, you know, maybe face a team that is known for soccer. I don't know. Unfortunately, though, it might be more fun to watch that than the Orioles because they found a new way to lose last night. They blow a game to the LA Dodgers, who did not have Shohei Ohtani last night. Now 13-23 on the road. And more importantly, because everybody likes to talk about how the American League, oh, the American League's wide open. You can be a team under 500 and you're only so far back in the wild card. Well, are you close to being a 500 team? You should not buy unless you're a 500 team or more. And they're 7 games under now. And they're trending towards where they were last year. 2 years now. We're 2 seasons now. The story of the season is, can they get back to 500? It's unacceptable. Brian in Haymarket, Virginia. What's going on, Brian?
6: Hey, Nick. I'm calling to commiserate because I don't disagree with anything you said. I woke up. I wasn't dumb enough to stay up to watch the game. Woke up, saw the final, was scratching my head wondering how there could have been a throwing error when 2 runs scored and only the second run was unearned. Then I saw the play, and you're right, there's no way that's a throwing error. Yeah. And, like, why wouldn't Basayo smother that ball? It's just criminal, the effort there. I mean, a ball ticks off his glove. I'm not going to kill him for that, but that effort was zero. Terrible.
22: Yeah, you know, I watched it, and I thought, hey, I'm going to look at it now. Yeah, I don't know what he was doing, because when I first saw it watching, I thought he was maybe trying to go for the baseball and back pick at third. But the more you slow it down and the more I'm watching it right now, I mean, it's just blatantly lazy. Like, yeah. he just short arms it. The throw is... And I was trying to explain to someone today because I remember watching it and I was just like, that was it. You know, I'm not sticking around for the post game show. Like, the TV went off and it was done for me. And then I went back and watched it today trying to explain it to someone. I go, it's actually worse than I remember it. It's not even up the line that much. He just doesn't move to get the baseball.
6: Yeah. I mean, he's got, well, I don't need to say it. You know, it's like he's got the equipment. You don't have to catch it. You just have to knock it down. Smother it. It's all you have to do. It's the winning run. Anyway, like I said, we're commiserating. I agree with just about everything you said. I did want to make a comment, if I may, about Cabernet.
22: Yeah.
6: I've been holding on, grasping. I like the guy. I don't want to kill him, and you know, a lot of people are, and I'm not ready to go there. But I live down here in Virginia. I go to quite a few Nats games.
22: Mm-hmm.
6: And I'm looking at what Blake Butera and company have done and transformed some of the players. It's like, did they hire the wrong guy? Like, I don't want to say that out loud, but I'm sitting here saying maybe they hired the wrong guy. I love Stephen Vogt. I loved it, but no, man, this isn't working.
22: Well, I will say the one difference, and I think only, you know, we're not going to know until, you know, maybe a couple years from now, but the one difference is the Nationals cleaned house. They fired their GM. So they have a whole new take on the organization where, yes, Albernez is here, but it's the same players and the same mindset top to bottom where, I mean, the at-bats in large part are not great at times. You know, how about this, Brian? Because you know it. I talk about this with guys in the press box. Is it not painfully obvious? If I just, like, you had no background of the Orioles players, is it not painfully obvious that the guys who are not from this organization take much different at-bats? The Taylor Wards, the Taveras, the Alonzos, they look like they don't come from the Orioles organization.
6: Yeah, I look at Ward and it's like, you know, how did that happen? I mean, I'm really happy with him. I know people want the more home runs, but I never viewed him as a home run hitter. But, you know, like you said, the approach, totally different. This guy, you know, is a walking machine. And among the problems they have, Taylor Ward is not one of them.
22: No.
6: And that might be the one guy they can flip. You know, there might be some interest in him. I don't know. There's real dearth of right-handed hitting everywhere. So you got a right-handed hitter who gets on base. Maybe they can get something for him.
22: Yeah, but absolutely.
6: Not for 2026.
22: No, I mean, no.
6: You know, we're selling, you know, and we should.
22: Yeah, we should. And I appreciate the call, Brian. Good call. Yeah, look, they are, I mean, they're cooked. And the story came out the other day, and, you know, we had some guy call in who I think just missed the point and just thought I was, you know, kind of taking a shot at Cal Ripken. That was not the case. But the story came out the other day that Cal Ripken was taking more of a hands-on approach for the first time, and he was going down and actually helping with Mike Shildt, the minor league coordinator, to advise and coach up these players on the proper fundamentals, because as the article stated in The Athletic, I think it was Ken Rosenthal and Brittany Giroli wrote it, Cal sits behind home plate a lot of these games and watches defensive miscues and base running mistakes. So now he's taking a more hands-on approach as a partial owner. And it was this story about all this feel-good, Cal's back involved. It's like, you're missing the bigger point. That is embarrassing. What are those coaches doing down there? What are they teaching these guys? This team is among, I don't think they're the leaders anymore, but they were among the top three in getting picked off. They make horrible defensive decisions at times, right? Horrible decisions. They make errors. I mean, look at last night. The Dodgers win the game partially on what is an error. It shouldn't be on O'Neill, but there was an error in there. They don't hit enough. I mean, you could go through everything. Is there anything that this team does exceptionally well consistently? And honestly, I could say the bullpen before yesterday, because they were 30-0 in games this year when they led by 8. So whether it was Helsley here, Rico Garcia, like for the most part, when they had a lead late, they weren't blowing games. That's a blown game yesterday. And I didn't even bother to listen to the post game. I'm going to go back and listen to it in one of the breaks here. But I saw one of the questions was, do you think about going to Rico Garcia there? No. You know why? You're paying Ryan Helsley $14 million to finish that game. He just came back. By the way, Rico's come back to earth a little bit. You have a real problem if you cannot get Helsley going for $14 million. That, if he's not the guy, right? If Craig Albertez feels so strongly after one outing back where he got tattooed twice against Seattle, if he feels the need to go to Garcia over Helsley there, then that is blatantly throwing $14 million away. You gave him that money to finish games like that last night. I mean, do you have any, like, genuinely, I can't wait to see how they come out tonight. Is there a chance they even take a lead tonight with their momentum? I don't know. We'll continue the Orioles talk. It is a tough time in Birdland. 410-467-9225. Nick Destoni, WBAL News Radio 1090 and FM 101.5.
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9: Sunny, 79 on TV Hill at 1130. I'm Chris Cheon. We're just getting word from the State Fire Marshal's office about a detached barn garage on the 6500 block of Runkles Road in Mount Airy that was destroyed in a fire around 12:15 yesterday afternoon. They say there's an estimated $100,000 in damage. Officials say 30 firefighters from the Mount Airy Volunteer Fire Company brought the one alarm blaze under control in about 45 minutes. No injuries were reported. The fire believed to have started accidentally when combustible materials were ignited by a propane torch being used to clear unwanted ground vegetation. The Apple Store Towson Town Center is open today, but they are closing the doors for good tonight at 8 p.m. The Towson store made national history in 2022 as the first Apple store in the country to unionize. The company says the closure is tied to declining conditions at the Towson Town Mall and the departure of other retailers. The company's Annapolis and Columbia locations remain open. From the ABC News Desk, Iran says it's closing the Strait of Hormuz again, citing alleged violations of the recent memorandum of understanding with the United States. Even as Vice President J.D. Vance said today, the vital shipping route remained open. Vance also said U.S. negotiators Steve Witkoff and Jared Kushner are in Switzerland and that he expects to join them in the coming days. It is a hot bird summer on WBAL. 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
8: Traffic.
10: In the city, the accident was reported northbound 895 near the Steel Bridge. Looks like it has been cleared. Heavy backups remain, though, from the Route 2 spur. Once you get in to the Harbor Tunnel, things are looking good with no major worries at the Fort McHenry Tunnel. There is a delayed northbound BW Parkway between 95 to Bayard Street in the city. Traffic on the Beltway is doing just fine with just a brief delay on the inner loop between Green Spring Avenue to the Jones Falls Expressway. The JFX clear from the Beltway to downtown. In Harford County, looks like there's a work zone active along the left side between 24 and 543. A brief delay from Mountain Road. On the eastern shore, you're going to find delays in westbound 50 between Kent Narrows to the Bay Bridge. Two-way operations in place on the westbound span. Then a minor delay eastbound 50 between 662 and 213. I'm Ken Berger, WBAL News Radio 1090 and FM 101.5.
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11: Weather.
21: Beautiful weather as we start our Father's Day weekend. Temperatures making it into the mid-80s for the afternoon. That's right around where we should be for this time of year today. Partly cloudy skies at times, and it will be a little on the breezy side with the wind gusts up to 25 miles per hour in some areas. Tonight will fall to the mid-60s, and then a copy and paste kind of forecast for Father's Day, the mid-80s under partly cloudy skies tomorrow. I'm meteorologist Alencia Jenkins on WBAL News Radio 1090 and FM 101.5.
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14: Helsley comes set. Traffic on. One run lead in the pitch. Swinging a line drive into right field. O'Neill's on the move. Can't get there. Base hit into right field. Rounding third. Here comes Cole. The throw is late. And the throw gets away from Masayo. And the Dodgers will win it. Unbelievable! The throw from O'Neill got away from the Oriole backstop. Ward never stopped running. He scores on the errant throw, and L.A. delivers a heartbreaking, crushing loss to the Orioles.
15: Yeah, it looked like I took a weird hop. Yeah, I think if you ask Sammy, it's the play he should have made. But, yeah, it looked like I took a weird hop.
22: Took a weird hop. That thing bounced perfectly. I don't think it took a weird hop at all. Craig Albernez, after the game on what happened on that last play, and then, you know, after he kind of protects his catcher, he then says, yeah, Sammy, something should have happened, something should have had. Here's Basayo through Q, the translator.
17: I tried to trap that ball there. You know, I think, it's like a bad bounce there, so to speak. But I feel like, I tried my best to trap it, and I should have.
22: All right, let's pretend it took a bad bounce. If you just blatantly watch the video, it is the least convincing bad bounce reaction I've ever seen. I mean, he, first of all, there's no play at the plate. The ball is taking its long hop. It gets to him at, you know, chest level. So, and the runner is already slid in safe. So now you're worried about the guy at third base, and he doesn't move. He actually never moves his right foot. He actually leans like a first baseman, like he's holding the base, instead of just getting in front of the baseball. Not good enough. Not good enough. It is an example of how this team just does not make the winning plays. 410-467-9225. Texter, while I feel your pain, it's the same as mine. What would you do? What would you do if your Orioles were a little league team? At this point in the season, you should just disband them or coach them through. This is still a young team. Yeah, no, they're not, though. They will make mistakes, and just because they are professional doesn't mean perfect every game. Losing is part of the game. We've been through this before. We'll make it again. Love the show. Thank you, Mike in Baltimore. Mike, don't compare them into a little league team, because they make mistakes that I would be absolutely furious at if they were my high school team. And go ask one of my high school players. I do get furious when they make mistakes like that. Professional doesn't mean perfect, but professional means the effort should be at 110%, just 100% at all the time. Little league team, this team's making over $200 million, top to bottom. They are supposed to be competing for a playoff spot. They can't even win a series. I mean, that's you want to talk about coddling a team. I like that Albernez benched Basayo because he was acting, you know, whatever you think that situation went down, because he kept asking out of games from injuries and he wasn't tough enough. Well, are you going to bench him now? And you can't, because your hands are tied, because Basayo is really one of your better bats and Rutschman's in and out with an injury. And what, are you going to play Sam Huff? This team's just not good. They got to sell. And imagine the day after they signed Pete Alonso saying this team is going to be sellers at the deadline. You would say, all right, who are we firing? Rich in Whitehall. What's going on, Rich?
1: Hey, Nick. When you were talking about fundamentals and lack of execution, remind me of one guy in Oral history. A guy by the name of Paul Richards. Did you ever hear that name?
22: Yes.
1: Yep. In 1954, you know, Orioles moved from St. Louis. And one of the hottest managerial prospects back then was Paul Richards. And I read that a lot of his friends, he took the managerial role in 55. And a lot of his friends said, why didn't we go there? They've been losing for 20 years. He says, for one reason. They gave me carte blanche of power. Back then, Nick, the Orioles, believe it or not, had 10 minor league affiliates. The very first thing, Paul Richards is pretty much like Landry of the Dallas Cowboys, very professorial type guy. Very, very much into the minutiae of baseball. So he came up almost a bit like a Bible and became the Oriole way. What he did, Nick, is he got all the coaches from all the 10 affiliates. He says, guys, from level one all the way up to the major league, this is the way we're going to do it. These are the fundamentals we're going to practice. I don't care what level they're at. If they're, you know, at the introductory level or all the way up to AAA, they're going to do it the same way. And what that resulted in my opinion, Nick, is that from 66 through 84, believe it or not, it'd be hard for current Orioles fans to believe this, the Orioles had the best winning percentage in baseball for those 19 years. And, of course, Weaver got a lot of credit for that. But to me, an unsung hero for that was Paul Richards, because he built that team with the fundamentals in mind, which they lack now, Nick.
22: Yeah. I mean, that's the thing, though. Now, Rich, there's just, I mean, I don't even know what these minor league coaches do except, you know, report back. And I think they're given a status sheet and stuff to do, and this guy's going to pitch this many innings, and this guy's going to play third base this many times this week. I mean, are they actually, is there any instruction going on? And then they're asking Cal Ripken, or at least Cal feels the need that he has to go down in there and actually talk to him. I mean, how, this is stuff you're supposed to learn before you even play in high school.
1: I know. I was talking to one of my sons. I played a little league high school and college, and there was, I forget the play. It was some kind of stupid play. And I says, if I did that in high school, my coach would have helped him.
22: Yeah.
1: Busted my butt. I mean, at the high school level. Forget that pro.
22: My catcher this year, and I appreciate the call, Rich. My catcher this year if he would have done that for a game to be over, he wouldn't have even, I mean, first of all, he wouldn't have done that, but he would have immediately come up to me and said, you know, that's on me immediately. And we now have, it actually makes me even more angry that Albernez and then Basayo, before they took accountability for it, said it took a bad hop on a long hop on a pristine field. I cannot believe that's the first thing they said. It took kind of a funky hop. Get in front of the baseball. Chuck in Lutherville. What's going on, Chuck?
2: Yeah, I want to make a comment about the arrogance of the players. My son went from New York to the preseason, not this year, the year before, with his 14-year-old. So my son is a Oriole fan. Mm-hmm. His son is a Yankee fan. And so they went to two home games in preseason for the Orioles and two for the Yankees. And, of course, his son wanted autographs. They walked right by him. He said, would you give me an autograph? And they were not interested except for the second baseman, who was a wonderful kid and was so nice to my grandson. So this year, my wife and I drive 120 miles each way for a preseason Oriole game. And the staff at the stadium, I'm 84. I walk with a walker. They couldn't have been nicer. They got a wheelchair for me. They wheeled me in. We had fantastic seats. The guy next to me saw how much trouble I had. And then he said, you know, the Orioles once had four pitchers who won 20 games in 1 year, and I named the four pitchers. So he said, well, there's nothing wrong with your mind. So my wife wanted a grandma autographs for our grandson, who's a terrific high school baseball player. And they showed her where to get autographs. Those guys walked right by her. They were not interested. So I know one of their big problems is they're a bunch of arrogant jerks, and they hired a rookie manager who looks like he's asleep, and they need an experienced manager who could set them straight.
22: Well said, Chuck. I appreciate the call. Yeah, I mean, look, I thought, you know, Albernez, to a certain degree, would have helped just to connect with these guys, and I do like that he held Basayo accountable, but there's just not much more to say about this team. They're not good. I could give you some thoughts on the players not here. Maybe off a microphone, I could give you some thoughts, but not a good time. Not a good time. This is a team that was bad last year and essentially, you know, made the promise. There was a fire underneath there, you know what, to not repeat last year, and we're headed down the same path. Dale in Reisterstown, let's talk about the front office. What's going on, Dale?
3: Hey, good morning, Nick.
22: Good morning.
3: First of all, God, I don't even know where to start. There's so many things.
22: I know.
3: I'm just going to, just first thing I'm going to say is relates to something that Chuck just said. You know, this team needs an experienced manager, but under this regime, they'll never have one. And the reason they'll never have one is because Mike Elias and his geek squad from Houston, they run everything. I guess, granted, there's analytics throughout baseball, but they don't want an experienced manager who can kick some butt of the core. How often have we heard about the core? Henderson, Kosar, Moretzman, Westberg, Mayo. These guys have been around now for a few years. We need to get rid of Elias. That is the key move. And if you know what? If it takes losing 100 games this year, fine. I don't care anymore. Get rid of him and the rest of them, because he wants total control. Albert has made an interesting comment last Sunday. If you remember, Jeremiah Jackson hit a home run,
22: mm-hmm.
3: and then they pinch hit for him.
22: Yeah.
3: And somebody asked him if he had thought about that, and he said, we met before the game as a group, and we had decided if certain things happened, we would take Jackson out of the game and pinch hit for him. So it has nothing to do with feel. It has nothing to do with the feel for the game, the feel for people. It's the analytics instructions given to the field manager, who's a glorified supervisor, of what he is supposed to do. I don't know this for a fact, but this is my theory. And I don't want to see Elias handling the trades. I guess there's nothing you do about the draft. They'd probably draft whoever, no matter who is around. This guy's got to go. And the scariest part of it all is that last year David Rubenstein said he's learned so much from Mike Elias about baseball. That's pretty scary.
22: Yeah, look, Dale, you're 100% right. They're not you nailed it. They weren't going to hire an experienced manager because Elias does want to run it. And, you know, he, by the way, got a promotion quietly last year where he got up from GM to baseball president ops. But you bring up a really scary thing that I talked about on Thursday. If, for whatever reason, they decide at the end of the season, you know, Rubenstein, Arrighetti, they go like, you know what, we have to make a change. Well, you almost have to make the decision sooner rather than later, because back in 2018, Duquette made all the trades, it screwed them, and then he left. So why would you let somebody who's not going to be here long term, if you're thinking about that, make key decisions about the future of the franchise at the trade deadline?
9: I guess Dale's gone.
3: Elias has been here 8 years. 8 years. He didn't just show up. And I think he's over his head, too. But the problem with him is he likes the control. He doesn't want a manager that's going to do anything but take orders.
22: Yeah, well, they have meetings, and I guess they have them still now, but they used to have meetings before every press conference with Brandon Hyde, and so it seems like it's going the same way here. It's brutal. I appreciate the call, Dale. Where do you even go from here? Because now you're not even at a point where, you know, you look at this team and it's like, well, O'Neill's not going anywhere. No one's going to take that contract, right? Are you going to start fielding offers on some of these guys like Gunner and Adley? I mean, Ward certainly would be a guy who goes. You know, the guys who are on one-year deals or at least have 1 year remaining, Trevor Rogers, what value does he have now after this start? 410-467-9225. Nick Testoni, WBAL News Radio, 1090 and FM 101.5.
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22: All right, 11:50 here on WBAL, 410-467-9225. The WBAL phone line, the greensolutionsremodeling.com. Text line, the frustration boiling over for Orioles fans, and rightfully so. A lot of texts here, so let me catch up on this. 407-467-9225. Pat says, we supposedly have so much raw talent, I tend to blame their performance on the coaching. New coaches, please. Well, the issue with that is they just hired new coaches. At what point, how many coaches do you have to run through to think, you know what, maybe this guy's just not as good as you thought he was going to be? And if you really break down the team, by the way, like with the Orioles' issues completely, as they're 3.5 games back from a wild card spot, I mean, do not be fooled by that fool's gold or that third wild card spot. This team better be selling at this deadline. And take offers on everybody, for God's sakes. But if you go through this entire team, right, Gunnar's underperforming. Pete Alonso is starting to come on a little bit now. And, I mean, Pete's not everything you wanted, but he's also not the reason why they're losing. Neither is Taylor Ward. Basayo's bat's been good, but, you know, I don't know what weirdness has been going on.

0: had one hot streak. O'Neal stinks. Beavers is hurt. Holiday, you know, I don't know what you say about him right now. I'm just reading down the ESPN stats. Weston Wilson was known more for his time pitching here. Sam Huff. Ryan Mountcastle broke his foot rounding first. I mean, what guy is performing at an all-star caliber level? Who would this team start even send to the all-star game right now? And then you go to the pitchers, it's like, all right, Boz has been good, never great, really, and keeps you in games. Bradish has either been on or way off. Rogers hasn't been good. Young's been a surprise. Bassett stinks. That was a mistake from the beginning. And then you get into the bullpen, and, I mean, you could just rattle off names forever. That could be great trivia questions, probably at a local ball in Baltimore. Remember Nick Riquet and Lou Trevino's illustrious stint here. I asked Elias at the beginning of the season. I said, you going to get more bullpen out? No, we're comfortable with our guys in-house. All right. All right. Let's get some calls here. Let's go to Jeff in Glen Arm. What's going on, Jeff?
1: Good morning. You got me laughing so hard, I might be able to recover. So I'm listening to the game in bed like I'm a little kid last night at 1 in the morning,
0: oh,
1: thinking
0: boy.
1: They're going to win. Why did he pull the pitcher that was throwing 97 miles an hour at the end of the eighth inning? Why did he pull him in the ninth inning? Why not just let him go out and pitch the ninth when you got a guy that threw two home runs his last time he came into release?
0: Yeah.
1: Against the Dodgers, no less.
0: It was Cano. To be fair, right? And I know that's always the thought here. To be fair.
1: I don't want to be fair, but go ahead. Be fair.
0: Cano, historically, has been really bad in the ninth inning. So, potentially, maybe they need to take a look at him again. What was that?
1: I thought he only pitched to one batter.
0: He did. He did. But in his time in Baltimore, when he gets into the ninth inning, stuff changes for him. Mind you, that could be a thought now, but Ryan Helsley, I get it. He gave up the two home runs the other night. You paid him $14 million to win games, finish games. He did
1: but
0: not
1: I
0: do
1: listened
0: it.
1: On the radio, he couldn't. He had no command. So I get you. I understand. I'm just saying, he came back from the IR. He might still be injured because he gave up two home runs the last time he pitched.
0: Oh, I know they jumped him, and those weren't cheapies either. If you watched them.
1: And the other thing, he started a guy, and I don't follow it that closely, but he started a guy who had never played left field before in the big leagues last night. He misplayed. This is the worst of, going back to your other call that's older like me, This is the worst defensive Orioles team I've ever seen. I don't think I've seen a worse defensive team for the Orioles in my lifetime.
0: Yeah, put Jeremiah Jackson out there. Yeah, I guess it's better than Weston Wilson, but he's not here anymore to throw him out there. Yeah, I get it. Jeff, I know.
1: Anyway, it's one of the reasons that I don't follow them that closely because as soon as you do, they're so inconsistent.
0: I know. I appreciate the call, Jeff. Chris in Baltimore, quickly. Well, let's just blow this tease out here. Go ahead, Chris.
2: Hey, I was just listening while I was working on my customer's air conditioner unit, and he said something that kind of stuck out to me. He pointed out the fact that a lot of these hitters and players even just seem to be coming up from the minor leagues playing fantastic. And there has to be something wrong with the staff or the coaches at the Orioles because it's like they peter out within a year or two of coming up. It's like a reoccurring issue. Look at Gunner. Look at Adley. Look at, Westberg. But you know what I mean? It's just like a reoccurring issue. They're picking up bad habits after they come up from the minor leagues.
0: Yeah, well, not every guy hits the ground running like some of these guys, but I will say it definitely feels like some of these guys have regressed from when they started. I mean, 2023 and 2024, Gunnar Henderson, Adley Rutschman, right? Like these guys were all-star caliber players. You know, some other guys have had injury issues, but I'll say overall they're just kind of a lazy team at times too. Like defensively, at the bare minimum, and I'll take just Gunnar Henderson for example. You're not having a great year at the bat. You got to work your tail off to play good defense. And the other day, he made two errors in one inning at shortstop in a crucial game against the Padres. So I don't know.

0: it's just the lack of accountability and these guys are just like, you know, whatever anymore. We're just here to play and collect the check. I hope that's not the case, but they certainly just don't feel like the pressure is on them to play their hardest.
1: Absolutely. Yeah. It's just like, I mean, Colton, I know you're not a big fan of him, but when he first came up, he was absolutely hitting the ground running. For his first month in June, he was hitting almost 400, right?
0: Yeah.
1: And it's just like, now he's nothing. I mean, he's not even a good outfielder.
0: No, and Chris, I'm sorry, I'm up against it. Good call. Well, we can talk about this more coming up. But yeah, Kowser, he just always struck out too much. I think the league figured him out, and you know, he's made some adjustments, but not enough. Nick Destone, WBAL News Radio, 1090 and FM 101.5.
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16: Sunny, 79 on TV Hill. I'm Chris Cheon. Baltimore police need help identifying the family of a toddler found alone in the Bel Air Edison neighborhood. And tonight, Towson's historic unionized Apple store closes for good. First, we've got the latest from ABC News. It's 12 noon.
17: From ABC News, I'm Mike Tabusky. Iranian state media reports the Strait of Hormuz is closed just minutes after Vice President J.D. Vance told Fox News that peace negotiations in Switzerland were going well. It all appears to be tied to reported Israeli airstrikes on Lebanon, which earlier today killed at least 16 people, according to Lebanese media. Here's ABC News senior White House correspondent Selena Wang.
18: This is the statement that we are getting from Iranian military, according to state media, saying, quote, it is declared that the Strait of Hormuz will be closed to vessel traffic. It noted that this is the first step in response to the enemy's breach of the agreement, and if the aggression continues, further steps will be planned and taken to compel the enemy to fulfill its commitments.
17: The renewed tensions around the Strait of Hormuz come as oil prices had been recovering somewhat.
19: The national average for a gallon of regular now sits just under $4 a gallon at $3.92, about 4 cents lower than yesterday and down more than 50 cents from its spring peak when concerns over the war in the Middle East and disruptions to oil shipments sent prices soaring.
17: ABC's Andrew Dimbert, drivers are still paying about a dollar more on average for a gallon of gas compared to when the conflict started. One person is dead and nine people are in critical condition in the UK today after a passenger train crash in central England. ABC News foreign correspondent Marcus Moore.
20: We know from authorities that one train crashed into the back of the other one, but it's unclear why that train didn't stop. And investigators will do interviews and look at any CCTV footage that might help them answer the questions about this deadly crash.
17: In total, nearly 90 people were injured in that crash. Underway right now in Raleigh, North Carolina, the victory parade for this year's Stanley Cup champion. The Carolina Hurricanes. Thousands are packing the streets right now, hoping to catch a glimpse of that iconic trophy. One couple even postponed their wedding by several hours to attend the parade. 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
16: I'm Chris Cheon. Baltimore police are asking for the public's help identifying the parent or guardian of a young boy believed to be about 2 years old who they say was found a little after 10:30 this morning in the 3300 block of Kenyon Avenue in the Bel Air Edison neighborhood by Eastern District officers. Police say the child has a limited vocabulary. Anyone with information is urged to call 911 or contact the Eastern District at 410-366-2433. This Father's Day weekend, Baltimore police are spotlighting the Cromer and Hinton father-son duos who are serving the city together.
13: To have my son follow in my footsteps is actually an honor, you know, for the most part. Both of us grew up in, you know, Baltimore City, and on top of that, he's a people's person like me.
21: It's been amazing, man. Just knowing that he wanted to do what I do, make me feel like I did my thing as a father. When he told me that he was going to become a police, I didn't let him see it, but I was excited. I didn't show it, but I was definitely excited. And then once he graduated, man, it brought me to tears. It's a good thing. Just want him to be safe out there. I'm just glad I could be the role model that he wanted to look up to.
16: Now to Baltimore County, where for the final time, the doors are open at the Apple Store at the Towson Town Center.
22: The Apple Store officially closes its door today. In 2022, the location at the mall became the first in the nation to form a union, and the workers there claim Apple discriminated against them when they decided to shut it down. Last month, Democrats in Maryland's congressional delegation demanded Apple explain their reasoning, but Apple did not respond to their letter. The union representing workers filed an unfair labor charge earlier this year. Apple also closed stores in California and Connecticut. Phil Yakubuski, WBAL News Radio, 1090 and FM 101.5.
16: As the nation prepares to celebrate its 250th birthday, one of America's oldest John Doe mysteries has been solved.
23: A Revolutionary War soldier who died in 1780 is a Marylander. Private John Pumphrey was discovered by archaeologists in South Carolina at the site of the Battle of Camden. His identity was revealed at a historic home in Anne Arundel County.
24: It's one of the reasons that we can sit here today in freedom, and I want to honor you, his family, for what he did.
23: That's Rick Wise, executive director and CEO of the South Carolina Battleground Preservation Trust. Family members whose DNA helped identify Pumphrey were also in attendance.
25: It's a little emotional today. I mean, it's pretty cool.
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26: Traffic.
27: The accident in Annapolis on westbound 50 between Aristide Ellen Boulevard and 97 has just been moved to the far right shoulder. The two right travel lanes and the right merge lane are now open. The delays remain, though, from 450. This accident activity also causing slowing on eastbound 50 from 97 to 450. Across the Bay Bridge, though, no delays on the eastbound side. However, the backups on westbound 50 starting on the eastern shore near Kent Narrows, with the two-way operations remaining in place. On the westbound span, you're going to find delays in Wooster County on eastbound 50 between Racetrack Road to the downtown drawbridge, Maryland 90 Ocean City Expressway busy ride between Racetrack Road into North Ocean City. Road debris reported on southbound Jones Falls Expressway near Cold Spring Lane. It's along the far right side. I'm Ken Berger, WBAL News Radio 1090 and FM 101.5.
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28: Beautiful weather as we start our Father's Day weekend. Temperatures making it into the mid-80s for the afternoon. That's right around where we should be for this time of year today. Partly cloudy skies at times, and it will be a little on the breezy side with the wind gusts up to 25 miles per hour in some areas. Tonight will fall to the mid-60s, and then a copy and paste kind of forecast for Father's Day, the mid-80s under partly cloudy skies tomorrow. I'm meteorologist Delencia Jenkins on WBAL News Radio, 1090 and FM 101.5.
16: In the city currently, 82 in Federal Hill, 81 in Canton. We're at 80 here on TV Hill. The Orioles continue their West Coast series against the Dodgers tonight. WBAL's pregame coverage starts after the news at 8 p.m., first pitch 10:10. 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
0: All right, it's 12:06 here on WBAL. Nick Testoni on a Saturday Sportsline. At some point, we will talk about something that's not the Orioles, but you just have to keep rolling with it right now. 410-467-9225, the WBAL phone line, the greensolutionsremodeling.com text line. You got them for the rest of the year, right? I mean, this is, I opened. Is there anything more frustrating than a bad baseball team? I don't know if there is. Now, you could not care about baseball, and so this might not even be bothering you. You might just go about your day. But this team was supposed to be good. They're not again. And you have to, and you know what the killer is? Is like idiots like me will stay up and watch this tonight. Now, not only is it, I have to watch it. It's part of my job to know this stuff. But even if I wasn't, you know, that just shows you how, you know, hooked I am. It's like a drug. Even if I wasn't working, this was not, you know, let's just say I was doing anything else, I'd be watching these games. I'd be like, oh yeah, Orioles 10-10 tonight? Yeah, sure. Why not? Dodgers? Ugh. Let's get back to the text lines. Yeah, we covered the one someone wants new coaches. I mean, you've been through two coaches now. You might just have to clear everything out. Hi, Nick. The Orioles should clean house, similar to what the Red Sox did, but including the players. The difference is the Oriole owner is afraid the fans will not accept this, whereas the Boston fans will show up no matter what. Brian, the Boston fans, I guess they do still get big crowds, but Fenway is not the same, and they're not even playing well there. I mean, that's a disaster up there. Pitcher lost the game, not the catcher. Agree with you there, right? The Basayo thing is the lasting play that you know, physically ended the game. It's more so why I get on Basayo. That's just that image, that freeze frame of him not moving and letting it pop out of his glove to get back to the backstop, and then the game ends. I mean, does that not describe how this team's been defensively all year? But you're right. This game is lost when Ryan Helsley comes in and gives up a home run. And then we just go through the final sequence there. He's been back in Seattle. He made his first appearance back, and he gave up home run on two pitches. And they were tanks. And then he settled down and got out of the inning. But in this game, he gets the leadoff batter to ground out on one pitch. Then it's a Betts homer. You're still up by a run. But then you walk Muncy. Two batters later, you walk Ward. So now you've put the tying run in scoring position all by your account. And then rushing ends up coming up with the hit on a 1-2 pitch. And he's not throwing 100 right now. He's throwing 98. But, I mean, this pitch is right down the middle. And then you go to the walks. They're not necessarily close misses, to be honest. And honestly, Tommy Edman got himself out. You go through the pitch kind of breakdown to Tommy Edman, who fouled out, which made it two outs. He went up 2-0, Edman did the batter, and then he fouls out on a pitch right down the middle. But it just happened to be a slider, so he gets him off the course. I mean, you could blame just about anybody for the loss last night. I do not think, you know, if you're going in the books, and I saw immediately some people complaining about Tyler O'Neill. Again, I'm not here to defend Tyler O'Neill. He's not good. But hit that throw last night being ruled an error on him is insane. The Helsley was bad, and then Basayo is lazy. That was a lazy play. Let's see. It's insane to think we're doing better with less. We tripled our salary in the last 3 years, and we went from 101 wins to this. Yeah, it's maddening. It makes you just want to pull your hair out to think this team has made substantial steps in the wrong direction. And someone said earlier the team is young. Are they a young team anymore? Adley Rutschman's been a pro for now. This is his fifth pro season. Gunnar Henderson's fourth. Kowser's on his third. Pete Alonso's, this is year eight for him. Ward's been around for a bit. Like, this is not that young of a team. The pitching staff, Bradish has been around. Now, granted, some of these guys have been hurt, but they're not that young of a team as you think. Like, that group that came up, that young core in 22, 23, it's been 4 years. And teams have passed them by. They have not passed teams by. You just can't make excuse they're a young team anymore. Are there some young players? Sure. But this is just, this is trending in an awful direction. Another mistake by Bisaccia last night. He should have made the tag on the third run that scored in the second inning. Yeah, I remember seeing that as well. That was a good slide, though, to be fair. But yeah, they just don't make winning plays. They do not make winning plays. They have moments where they pull you back in. I mean, they come out tonight. Well, first of all, they're facing Yamamoto tonight. If you remember the last time they faced Yamamoto, who, by the way, was the World Series MVP last year, he took a no-hitter into the ninth inning. Was it a perfect game or a no-hitter? I don't even remember at this point, but I was at the game. That was the 21-31 night. He was an out away, and Jackson Holliday ends up hitting a home run, and then they come back and win that game miraculously. In probably the most memorable game of the entire season. So, I don't love their chances tonight. I don't know what even to think of going forward here. I mean, they are headed on a path where they have to sell. But with that being said, if you sell, what is the direction now? You were hoping last year was an anomaly, that it was we just got a ton of injuries and the wheels fell off and it was time to move on from Hyde. Well, now you're back in almost the exact same spot. And let's just be fair. They haven't gotten back to 500 yet, even in their great play at times this year, in the great stretch. They never got back to 500. Now they're 7 games under. Let's just status check where they were last year on June 20th. Because really, just how different has this year been? Now, there's been better moments, but are you really a much better team from a year ago as far as record-wise? If I could hit the right first half. Here we go. On June 20th last year, the Orioles were... they were 33-42. 33-42. What are they right now? 35-42. So, the question now becomes, because I think the more I kind of talk through this, the more I think this thing is just cooked. I mean, I'm not going to call him dead just yet. I'll give him till the end of this road trip. But let's just take a peek at the schedule. Why don't we? Because they're going to come home after playing the Dodgers and the Angels, and then you're going to get right into games against the Nationals, who have outperformed you this year. And by the way, defensively, Washington's one of the few teams that's worse than Baltimore, but Washington has an insane offense. They just score runs. You play the Nationals and the White Sox. And guess what? Those names might not scream out to you that they're these great teams, but they're better than the Orioles this year by record. Then you go to Cincinnati. Then you play the Cubs. And then you play the Royals. And then that's the first half. That's what you got ahead of you. So, the question now becomes, if you do sell, who are the guys who are definitely going to be gone? It's going to be Taylor Ward, because he's on a one-year deal. So you're going to get rid of Ward. You're probably going to sell off Rodgers. It would be hilarious, by the way, if you sold not Ryan Helsley, but for a second straight year, you trade away Kittredge has been less than stellar this year. Do you take offers on Rico Garcia, who's been good? I think you have to, just because of how relievers are. Right, so those guys who are on one-year deals, Ryan Mountcastle, too, I believe, is a free agent after this year, or actually holds a club option next year for $7.5 million. So if he's back, if he's playing, you think about that as well. So those are the guys who are definitely going. But do you consider to start taking offers on, you know, Rutschman? Do you take offers on Gunner? Because and nobody else is really, I think, is going to be, you know, wanting a ton more. Like, guys like Beavers might have been trade chips if you were buying, but when you're selling, not really. So then it becomes mainly Rutschman. But do you start to listen on Gunner, too? Because We don't know what the story is. We know Gunner has turned down two times to sign back. We don't know what Adley wants. What's your plan going forward? And who's going to be here as far as running the team long term? 410-467-9225, Nick Testoni, WBAL News Radio, 1090 and FM 101.5.
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0: 12:21. Oh, boy. Nick Testoni here on a Saturday sports line. The Orioles conversation continues. They're sellers right now. As we sit here on June 20th, now we are about 42-ish days away, 43 days away from the trade deadline. In that time, Baltimore will have to make up significant ground. Two games of the Dodgers, two games of the Angels, Washington, the White Sox, Cincinnati, Chicago, Kansas City to round out the first half of the season. Then you get the All-Star break. And then you come out of the All-Star break with the Astros, the Red Sox, two teams that aren't playing well. And then you get to Atlanta, which will not be pretty. And then Detroit, which is just the worst possible thing, because if anything, if they're close enough, they're going to probably beat the Tigers in Detroit right before the deadline, and maybe that sways them. That would be a nightmare scenario. Do not chase a third wild card spot, please, for the love of God. That would be just a mistake, waste of a season. And again, this is, you know, I hate to say, you know, are they wasting, you know, the big topics people put out, are they wasting the prime of Gunnar Henderson? Are they wasting the prime of Adley Rutschman? Are they, I don't even know, because though, like, Adley's been better this year, but let's be honest, in 2025, he was injured and not good. In 2024, he was one of the best catchers in baseball for the first half of the season and then was a liability in the second half. And Gunnar this year, the defensive metrics like him, for the most part, you know, he has his moments defensively, but he also makes huge miscues, and he strikes out too much this year. And he's not the thump in that lineup you need. He's coming off a really good stretch, but he's still batting just .220. So, I don't know if they're actually going to ever have the guts to potentially pull off any type of big deal and reset this thing. But it does, you know, start to raise the question, like, again, with a couple month or so ago when I talked about this, like, is this group ever going to win a playoff game? That's a real question. I was trying to go through it in my head. Outside of the Angels, is there any other franchise in this sport right now that has had a longer drought in winning a postseason game? I guess the White Sox have to be in there as well. Because if you go through all these teams, I think the Rockies won a wild card game, right? Cincinnati's been there. Have they won a game, though? It gets dicey. But genuinely, not just making the playoffs, but how about in a sport where it's series, they haven't won a playoff game since 2014 against the Tigers in Detroit. Just for reference, by the way, because I'm sure people think about, like, where you were in your life in 2014. I was a freshman in high school. I graduated college 4 years ago. That's how long it's been since they've won a playoff game. And since then, they made one of the biggest managerial mistakes ever in the 2016 wildcard game. They got beaten down by the Rangers in three straight in 23. They scored one run in two games against Kansas City in 2024, and that leads us to right here. And there it is. There's your history since then. Bill in Gettysburg wants to talk about the Orioles' young stars, and stars is in quotations. So excited to hear this. What's up, Bill?
6: Nick, if I'm running too long, just cut me off, buddy.
0: Oh, please,
6: I stayed up and watched that game.
0: Oh, God.
6: And that ninth inning was just plain ugly. I'd like to talk about first Holiday.
0: Mm-hmm.
6: Jackson Holiday is not a second baseman.
0: Oh,
6: he grew up on the left side of the infield, and when you switch to the right side, it's totally different. You can watch the way he fields the ball, the way he throws the ball. He's got to be on the left-hand side. Gunnar is not a shortstop. He's just too big. Does he make some good plays? Absolutely. Is he a good ball player? Yeah, I don't think he's as good as he thinks he is, but he needs to be someplace else, I think, third base. Have you ever heard the term step in the bucket?
0: Yes.
6: Jackson Holiday steps in the bucket, and until they correct it, he will never hit the ball. Will he hit a home run here and there? Absolutely. But he steps in the bucket. He'll never hit a left-hander. If I'm the opposing manager, when we play the Baltimore Orioles, I tell my pitchers, throw off speed to Bassalo, Hauser, and Jackson Holiday, and hit the right corner. They'll never hit the ball. They can't. It's impossible. J.J. Jackson, he's got to be so down today. Two games in the last week, he's put the team ahead, and both times the manager has removed him. Last night in the ninth inning, he drives in the two leading runs. Where is he at in the bottom of the ninth? He's on the bench. There's a young kid that probably just feels like hell today. And it's a shame because he's going to be a good ball player.
0: I will say, Bill, by the way, if you want to talk about when he got removed last week after he hit the home run and they went to Holiday, okay, yep. That's a conversation. Last night, he's not an outfielder, and they had him out and left, okay. And they did remove him. It's not like he lost an at-bat. They removed him because I don't even know how comfortable he is out in left field. This is his first time ever playing left field.
6: Yep, and I agree with you 100%, but the kid drove in the two runs in the ninth inning. Give him the opportunity to stay in that game. I just think it would have pumped him up so much. Instead, today, that kid's down. And I know they're professionals, they're major league ball players, but that kid is down today, and it's just a shame. And Trey's, I tell you the truth, I think Henderson would be gone if I'm the manager. He's an arrogant ball player. Is he good? Absolutely. He's a good ball player, but he's arrogant. He when he hits the ball hard, he'll hit a home run. He's probably going to hit 25, 30 home runs for the rest of his life, but he's not going to have a high average, and he wants to play shortstop, and he shouldn't be there. So to be honest with you, he would be one of the first guys I would trade.
0: Yeah, and it'd be an interesting topic if they decided to. Appreciate the call, Bill, because he would by far garner the most back. Now, then you get into the conversation, though. Number one, would they do it, especially this year? Probably not. I haven't heard anybody besides myself bring that point up. I had a conversation with Glenn Clark in the newsroom not too long ago, and he was talking about, the rumors and the smoke spinner out. Would you trade Rutschman? And my response to this thing the entire time has been no, because even if Rutschman hits free agency and you want him back, you can actually afford him. You are not going to give Gunnar Henderson $500 million. He wants to go to the open market. He wants to go to the highest bidder. And so if the team's not winning, why are you going to keep him? I think they're closer to trading him, or at least from a franchise should be closer to trading him than Rutschman, but who knows? 410-467-9225 and Sick Test Tony on WBAL.
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36: Fair skies 80 on TV Hill at 1230. I'm Chris Cheon. Baltimore police are trying to identify the family of a small child, estimated to be about 2 years old, who was found this morning around 1030 in the 3300 block of Kenyon Avenue in the Bel Air Edison neighborhood. Police say the child has a limited vocabulary. They have a picture of him up on social media. He's got a baby blue shirt on. It's got shapes on it. Plus, he's wearing some Crocs. Anyone who recognizes him or knows how to reach his parent or guardian is asked to call police. The Baltimore County Board of Education has selected its preferred candidate for superintendent. If the state signs off, the board will announce the name Monday and formally appoint the next Baltimore County Public School superintendent at a meeting Wednesday night. And the Apple Store at Towson Town Center is closing for good, ending the run of the first Apple Store in the country to unionize. They'll close their doors at 8 p.m. officially. The company says the shutdown is due to declining conditions at the mall and the loss of other retailers. From the ABC News Desk, a concerned mother's calls to the Knox County Sheriff's Office in Ohio helped launch an investigation that authorities say uncovered an alleged plot to attack last weekend's UFC Freedom 250 event at the White House. Federal prosecutors say 19-year-old Tyson Proper is now charged in the case. And investigators say the probe involving the FBI, Secret Service, and ATF led to 5 arrests in 4 states. Hear WBAL's live coverage of Maryland's primary election Tuesday night from 7 to 9 p.m. and get complete commitment 2026 results and reaction with C4 and Brian Neiman Wednesday morning, 5:30 to 10 a.m. I'm Chris Cheon, WBAL News Radio 1090 and FM 101.5.
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11: Traffic. Heavy volume on the eastern shore on westbound 50 from Kenton Narrows to the Bay Bridge. They have ended two-way operations in the westbound span. Right now, two lanes are open in either direction as they complete the switchover, so it should be completed soon, if not already. There are delays building on the eastbound side of 50, starting near Cape St. Clair for the ride over the eastbound span, also slowing on eastbound 50 between the Seven River Bridge past Ritchie Highway. Accident reported southbound BW Parkway in Jessup causing delays from 195. A bit of a slow ride northbound BW Parkway in the city between 95 to Bayard Street. The Beltway with just a brief delay on the outer loop south of 795 towards Security Boulevard. No other worries on the Beltway. Northbound 95 in Harvey County, the work zone near 24. The backups from Mountain Road. I'm Ken Berger, WBAL News Radio 1090 and FM 101.5.
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13: Weather.
14: A great start to the day today as temperatures will make their way from the 80s in the afternoon to the 60s. By this evening, we're going to see partly cloudy skies, and then tomorrow a copy and paste kind of forecast. 86 for the afternoon high under sunny skies to partly cloudy skies towards the evening hours. It's also the first day of summer. The summer solstice starts at 4:24 a.m. I'm meteorologist Alencia Jenkins on WBAL News Radio 1090 and FM 101.5.
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0: All right, 12:34, Nick Testoni on always mess up the days. Saturday sports line. Days have run together a little bit here. Late night. Long drive out to Virginia. Oh, my God. And then staying up and watching that game. And from wedding to watching game to basketball to now, it's been a lot of moving. And I got to be honest with you, the pickup basketball was the best part. It was a great time. A little morning session. Pick up USA in Towson. I mean, it really, I actually wonder if I would have just gotten up and came straight here, how much angry I would have been. Because I got some of the, you know, I was able to cool down, get some of the little aggression out playing some basketball. And this is still not a great topic to get into because the Orioles just, it just hurts. And so, like, is this it? Because tonight, on paper, you're going to be up against it. Rodgers has not been good. He's been better recently, but the overall numbers aren't good. You would expect Shohei Ohtani to be back in the lineup. Maybe the Dodgers are like, you know what, Shohei, take the whole series off. This team stinks. We'll beat them without you. Last night was their only chance, and they blew it. Maybe the Dodgers front office is like, you know what, Shohei, just stay at home, do your thing. We'll see you back next series. But it's Rodgers tonight versus Yamamoto. Yamamoto's 7-4 with a 2.52. 85 innings. 80 strikeouts to 15 walks. I mean, this guy is the gold standard. And, you know, let's say they drop the game tonight. All right, now you're 8 games under. You're playing tomorrow, trying to avoid being swept. It's a mess. And so did they blow this already? Like, the thing I talked about on Thursday night is, did you already see the best baseball from this rebuild? And I don't know how you couldn't think the answer is not yes at this point. In 2023, everyone said the Orioles were ahead of schedule. They won 101 games. They weren't swept. They were the number one seed in the American League. They didn't win a game where they should have gone out and acquired somebody who, that should have been a year to go for it. Instead, they held on to their prospects. They acquired Jack Flaherty, who stunk. They acquired Shintaro Fujinami, who was a fun player, but not really the impact you were looking for. And they lost. In a year where you probably should have been a little more aggressive at the deadline. And I remember at the time thinking that, because you never know where you're going to get back. And lo and behold, here we are. The next year, they get in as a wild card team. The following year, they don't make the playoffs. They fire their manager. And now this year, you're trending in the exact same direction. They're not making the playoffs this year. There's no way. And it's like, watch them. Like, I dare you to watch another game get played this year by a team who's good. Like a winning team. Genuinely, do you think, even if they somehow miraculously got the third wildcard team, are they competing in a 5-7 game series with the Yankees and their pitching staff? No way. Like, Bradish might come out and have a good game. Like, who's matching up with Gerrit Cole in Game 2 or Max Fried in Game 2 or Cam Schlittler in Game 2 and all these guys for Game 3, 4, 5? The White Sox, that'll be the real teller. I think for the people who are still believing at this point, that White Sox series, because that team, what, 2 years ago lost 120 games and now they're in their fun little up-and-go stage where they're ahead of schedule. If they come in here and beat up on the Orioles and make the Orioles look foolish, that'll be the killer. Then you go, I mean, like the A's, like there's not a ton of power teams in the American League, but you have to be real with yourself. What are you even trying to do? That's the biggest thing. You have to make a decision 2 weeks before the trade deadline. And have kind of an ultimatum here. What are you attempting to do going forward? How do you fix this? It doesn't look like it's going to be this year. So how do you get competitive in 2027? And that's, by the way, without even talking about the fact that who knows how many games we'll be playing in 2027. Now, you can't operate under that light. I think most managers and most people say, you know, people are operating as if there's going to be a season in 2027. And you have to do it that way. You can't just stop. Because what if there is a full season? Then you're screwed and you haven't done any work. That's not how it works. But what hope is there for 27? Like, what's going to change? Are they going to sign pitchers? Is Gunnar Henderson going to magically turn back into a 290 hitter? Is Jackson Holliday going to reach his full potential? Is Colton Cowser going to lay off of off-speed pitches? Is Jordan Westberg going to have a healthy season? Is there going to be a center fielder at some point brought into this team? 410-467-9225. Reed and Cherry Hill. What's going on, Reed?
1: Hey, one and only Nick Testoni. How you doing today, my man?
0: I'm doing all right. What's going on, Reed?
1: Nothing. I heard you guys had a great time last night. Glad to hear you play some ball this morning.
0: Oh, yeah, of course.
1: Yeah. How was it? Was the J dropping?
0: Yeah, it was. We were playing at a place where they have the high school line and then the NBA 3-point line. I took about one or two from there, but you can't let your ego get in the way there. Be content with taking the high school three.
1: Yeah, no way. You gotta throw bombs. But hey, I have a general question for you. A couple of my friends and I were talking. You know, young pitching right now. You know, I mean, if you look at Skeens, the Miz, and Schlittler, who threw another gem last night. You know, if you had to take one of them, who are you leaning towards these days?
0: Oh, that's a good question. I think with the pedigree, you probably still have Skeens there. I think what Mizrowski does is insane. But I think I probably would have long-term Schlittler over Mizrowski, because doesn't Mizrowski just, like, scream like his arm's going to fall off in, like, 2 years? I mean,
1: consistently throwing 103, 104 miles an hour. I don't know how that's sustainable.
0: No, and we've yet to see it really in a postseason. When it comes to Schlittler, he kind of falls back a little bit. He's getting obviously a lot of the notoriety this year, but he's in such a talented rotation where he can learn stuff from Cole and Fried and Rodon and all those guys. And watching the playoff game last year where he's pitching against the Red Sox, just that attitude, like, he just has it, man. And I'll be honest, you know this as well as anything. it's a lot harder to be a big-time pitcher in New York than it is Milwaukee, and he's already proved he can handle it.
1: Yeah, but when I saw what Miz's stats are right now, he's got like 30-something more strikeouts and two less innings.
0: I know.
1: You saw that on the year. I mean, it's just absolutely ridiculous. But, yeah, is it sustainable? And going back to schemes, you know, I don't know that the league has figured them out, but it's the same question on sustainability. You know, I mean, he's been so dominant the last few years, his first 2 years, that at some point you got to figure he's going to drop off. And not that he's horrible, but, you know, he's not as dominant this year so far.
0: Yeah, they figured him out a little bit. He's got 285. I mean, it's hard, and it's the problem with baseball. Is like, is anybody really going to care too much about Paul Skeens? Like, they obviously care about him, and the stats are awesome, but when you're playing in Pittsburgh, it's like, all right, well, we're just waiting for you to either get traded or become a free agent. It's kind of like Garrett Cole all over again.
1: Yeah, for real. We'll see what happens there. But and switching to the trade deadline, you said, you know, I mean, a lot of talk around Yankee land that might be making a move for Adley Rutschman. I mean, not that the Orioles would ever trade them to the Yankees, but I don't know. What do you think?
0: I don't think that's going to happen, just because I just can't imagine them trading him in division. I think the Yankees will probably end up with like Ryan Jeffers or another catcher. But yeah, I mean, Adley certainly, if they know, which we don't know, but if we know, if the Orioles front office knows behind the scenes that Adley doesn't want to sign a long-term contract,
1: right,
0: they have to consider trading him. And that's why I bring up the Gunnar Henderson point, because it's like, are you going to win at any time in the next 2 years? And because of that, we know he's not signing back. He's already said no twice in two spring trainings to Rubenstein. So that's why I consider, hey, start kicking this out there. You get maximum value. Don't do the same thing you did with Machado, where you waited all the way to the last possibility to trade him, and then you got, you know, nothing. You got Dean Kramer and a bunch of losers he's never heard of.
1: No, but that's why, you know, knowing that the Yankees are deep in the farm system and they have a lot of pitching to give up, you know, just think that it could be, you know, the best possible scenario for the biggest return for the birds right now.
0: Yeah, and I appreciate the call, Reed. Look, if the Yankees put together a package, and, you know, they make him an offer they simply cannot refuse, then you start to get into a conversation. But the price is definitely going to be jacked up for them. Number one, because they're in division, and teams always jack up the price for the Yankees. Susan in Reisterstown. What's going on, Susan?
2: I just wanted to say, first of all, we've made too many errors. We've lost too many games in the end, last, you know, at the ninth inning. And I think that because David Rubenstein bought the Orioles, and I love him, he's brilliant, he should just fire the whole kit and caboodle and go down to Fort Myers and get the Roy Hobbs team up here.
0: Just throw them all away, bring up a completely different team tonight. All right, I guess we lost Susan there. Yeah, I mean, that's where the fans are. Susan simply wants David Rubenstein to just probably put them all together. Everybody, you know, team meeting here in the locker room. You guys are all fired. Get out. We'll just bring up the tides and, you know, the tides, and we'll just put together an all-star team of the Tides, the Shorebirds, the Bay Sox, everybody. Somebody else, just give it a go. That's what the state of this team is right now. I didn't even mention, by the way, the text I should have read earlier, just to kind of go along with where this team's at. Somebody texted, I don't remember their name. You know, I remember calling you and talking, and you talking me into doing, I didn't talk you into it, first of all. But yes, I do remember this caller saying about renewing my Orioles Flex membership because I was on the fence, because I didn't feel like they were doing much this offseason. I want my money back. Well, they did do stuff this offseason. They signed Pete Alonso. They signed Ryan Helsley. They traded for Taylor Ward. They traded for Shane Baz. Unfortunately, none of that has really mattered, because they are, what, a game better than they were last year at this point? And they're just broken, man. They are just broken. They are outside of one stretch this year where Colton Cowser hit a couple of walk-offs and they rode that momentum. Outside of that, it has been the same old song and dance. 410-467-9225. Nick Testoni, WBAL News Radio, 1090 at FM 101.5.
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0: All right, 12:48. I think I'm going to change topics here after the news at 1 o'clock. I just don't think I could do another hour of talking about the Orioles right now. It's just not in my best interest. It's not in anybody's best interest who's listening, driving around, you know. It just gets you down. So, obviously, if you want to text in, you want to make calls about the Orioles in the 1 o'clock hour, be my guest. But you know, I as a whole, I just don't think I can do another hour of Orioles talk after this. Last night, just to give you a little bit of a story that kind of goes to where it's at. I'm with one of my good friends. We call him Soup, last name Campbell. So I'm with Soup. He coaches with me. We went to the wedding last night. I drove him. And so I'm driving back from Leesburg, Virginia at like, you know, we probably got on the road at like 9:45. The game starts at 10:10. I'm aware of it, obviously. I'm sure he is too. I remember earlier this year, the Orioles were on as we were coming back from probably playing basketball or something. Multiple times we've been in the car when the Orioles are on. And he tells me, you know what, just turn it off. I put it on the radio. He goes, just turn it off. I can't even listen to this because of how bad it is sometimes, the mistakes they make and how they get down. And so we're driving there. It's like, you know, probably 10:05, 10:10 at this point. We're just getting on 70. I'm aware the game's on. I'm sure he's aware the game's on. I didn't even bother to suggest putting the game on because he looks at me most of the time and goes, I don't know how you do this watching this. It honestly makes me upset. And so we didn't even pay attention to it. It was music all the way back to the Towson area. And then I just caught up, watched some highlights. And then I think I got home and it was like the fifth inning and I watched, or it was probably the fourth inning and watched from there. Didn't even bother to put it on for the sake of him. Long night, early morning for me, not for him, but I just couldn't. I didn't even think about it. I knew the game was on. It wasn't even a thought in my head to put the game on. Mike in PA, what's going on, Mike?
15: Thanks for taking my call. I appreciate it. I'm an Orioles fan for decades before you were born. Since 1958, I've been an Orioles fan, diehard. I said to my wife this morning, there's no way I will not love this team for the rest of my life, and that's true. Now, here's my question to you. First of all, number one question. Do you get into the clubhouse or the dugout and you get to talk to the players, the coaches, yes or no?
0: Yes.
15: All right. when you do, I can just tell you the way it used to be 20 years ago, you'd go in there and you would say to Albernaz or Elias, how about making this change in the Orioles lineup? Have you ever done that, yes or no?
0: No, I don't think.
15: All right.
0: And I'm just going to say, I don't think PR would appreciate if I made that suggestion, by the way.
15: Well, why don't you ask PR first, and if they say no, I'd be really disappointed to hear that. But let's put that this way.
0: Okay, yep.
15: You go to Albernaz, and you say, have you thought about changing the batting order? Now, Albernaz can say yes or no. If he says no, then the next question obviously is, do you think that might be something worth trying? Because the reality of what you said is, let's call up single A, double A, and triple A players. They can't be any.

0: 5 minutes, that would really shake things up a little bit. I would drop Alonso to seventh, even though he's hitting home runs. And I would put guys at the top who can run. I have no idea why they haven't made any lineup changes of any meaningful type. And then, of course, the last thing I want to say to you is, when Beavers comes back, which is, I hope, sooner than later, don't they say to O'Neill, goodbye?
1: Well, they should, but there's about 16.5 million reasons plus why they probably won't. I mean, they'd have to eat that in contract. And if they're going to do it, then God bless them. But do you think that they're just going to waive a guy who has whatever's left on his contract this year, which is probably around 9 to 10 million, and then do another 16.5 million next year?
0: If I had the money that the two principal owners have, and I respect them immensely, don't take this the wrong way, but when you have somewhere between $3 and $5 billion in assets in your life, you can eat $50 million. And it's not even 50 now, it's 9 and 16, $25 million. And if somebody picked them up and we got lucky, it might save us a million or two. But they can eat $25 million, those two gentlemen, who are they want to win. They're really committed to winning. And this guy is a loser. The throw last night wasn't terrible, but it was ill-advised. He wasn't in a rush. He had no hope of throwing the man out at the plate. And what he did do is he threw a ball, and then in a that's a fundamental mistake that he made. And the throw comes in, and Bisaccia, who I love, makes another fundamental mistake and just loafs after. It doesn't get in front of the ball. It bounces off his glove, maybe because he lost focus, maybe because it took a bad hop, and goes by him. Now, I'm just telling you, I read the story in The Athletic, I'm sure you did too, about Ripken and Schilt, and they're going to instill, you know, fundamentals in this team at the lowest levels of the minors, all up through the minors. That's a fabulous step, and it can happen soon enough. And, you know,
1: why did they come do it with the major league guys?
0: That's the question. Here's a question. Is there a reason why you can't instill better fundamentals during the season? Is there? I know they commit to 6, 8, 10 hours a day. I get it. But you could do the essence of good fundamentals, and I'm sure coaching is, you do repetition. You do it over and over 100 times. So if it takes you 4 days to do 100 reps or it takes you 8 to do 200, you still can instill fundamentals right now. We're not going anywhere.
1: No, Mike, I appreciate the call. I just got to go here now. First of all, the comment on the minor leaguers was a joke, by the way, after the caller Susan said she just wanted everybody gone. I understand that's not the case. The batting order is an interesting conversation. I don't know if I'm dropping Alonso to seventh, but we should probably consider dropping Gunnar Henderson. I don't put any of that play last night on O'Neill, but the other thing is O'Neill probably should be let go at some point for the benefit of the Orioles and for the benefit of himself. He needs to go play somewhere else. This has not worked. Hire Ron Washington. What can we trade for him? Ron Washington fixes every fielder. Marcus Semien was a god-awful shortstop until he got him in Oakland. Luis Arraez was a defensive liability. You could have put a pancake on his hand and he would have been a better fielder than what he was before this year. Now he's a plus defender with the tutelage out there in San Francisco. Maybe they should just go get him. Get Ron Washington. Bring him in. 410-467-9225, Nick Testoni, WBAL News Radio, 1090 and FM 101.5.
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3: Sometimes the biggest play isn't on the field. 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
6: All right, coming up, we are going to change topics. Maybe a little bit of football, maybe a little bit of World Cup, maybe other baseball stuff. But, I mean, I just can't talk about the Orioles anymore. And this texter says, thank you for changing topics. It's a beautiful day. I feel like I'm in a funeral. I miss the magic days of Memorial Stadium. I blame MLB and the players. Look what the NFL has done. I mean, the NFL's greedy in their own way. Look how many international games they're playing. But let's talk a little football. Let's talk a little about anything else than the Orioles coming up. Nick Testoni, WBAL News Radio, 1090 and FM 101.5.
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8: Sunny 82 on TV Hill. I'm Chris Cheon. Gunfire in Fells Point leads to an arrest and a chase overnight. We'll tell you what Baltimore police say happened. And an Eldersburg woman hospitalized after a stroke in Panama is showing signs of progress. We're going to have the latest on her recovery coming up, but first, the latest from ABC News. It's 1 o'clock.
9: From ABC News, I'm Mike Dabusky. In the wake of reported deadly Israeli airstrikes on Lebanon today, Iran is now closing the Strait of Hormuz. Again, ABC's Mary Bruce.
10: Iranian state TV says the military has issued an order to shut down the waterway in response to Israel's continued strikes in Lebanon. Lebanon says 16 people are dead after Israeli strikes earlier today. Meanwhile, Iran says it's sending a delegation to Switzerland for talks with the U.S.
9: Right now, both the president's son-in-law, Jared Kushner, and special envoy Steve Witkoff are in Switzerland, but the timeline for those talks remains unclear. Stephen Day is with the Center for Economic Education at Virginia Commonwealth University. He says even if the strait reopens, it would take a while for oil prices to get back to normal.
11: The oil doesn't start flowing all at once, and the ships don't start moving all at once, and the insurance prices don't come down all at once. All this stuff is connected.
9: A chaotic scene just north of London last night when a passenger train rammed into the back of another train, killing at least one person and sending dozens to the hospital.
12: One passenger describing the chaos and telling UK media he thought a terrorist attack happened. Others said it was sudden, there was no warning and no braking before the crash. And we saw a massive emergency response unfolding with ambulances and helicopters used to take survivors to area hospitals.
9: ABC News foreign correspondent Marcus Moore. At least one tourist was killed when a fire broke out at a resort in the Dominican Republic yesterday. More than 1,600 people had to be evacuated. The cause of that fire is not known at this point. And another win for Team USA at the World Cup, with the men's team beating Australia 2-0 yesterday in Seattle. Sports columnist Christine Brennan says it's the first time since 1930 the U.S. has won back-to-back games.
13: This should be another couple great weeks for soccer in the United States because of this U.S. men's team.
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8: I'm Chris Cheon. We are getting word from Baltimore police about an incident in Fells Point. They say entertainment district officers heard gunfire just after 12:15 this morning in the 600 block of South Broadway and saw someone running from the area. After a short foot chase, officers arrested a 16-year-old and recovered a handgun, while a 19-year-old was also detained for questioning. Investigators were able to find evidence of shots fired. No one was reported hit. The investigation's ongoing. A fundraiser has been launched to help Kaylin Raitina, who's from Eldersburg, and her family after she suffered a stroke while preparing to return home from an international trip. The 28-year-old was admitted to an ICU in Panama, where doctors also discovered a blood clot. Organizers say her care is not being covered by insurance and costs have already climbed to about $45,000. The latest update on the GoFundMe page was positive. Number one say she's making daily progress and may be transported back to the United States tomorrow. They say Kaylin is now taking medication by mouth, eating solid foods, participating in physical therapy, and her latest scans show slightly reduced brain swelling. The Baltimore County Board of Education has chosen its preferred candidate to become the next superintendent of schools and has submitted the name to Maryland State Superintendent Dr. Carrie Wright for approval as required by law. If the state signs off, the board will announce the selection Monday and plans to formally appoint the new superintendent at a meeting this upcoming Wednesday night, with the new leader set to take office July 1st. It's the end of an era today at the Towson Town Center.
1: When the mall closes for business today, so will the Apple Store. In 2022, the location of the mall became the first in the nation to form a union, and the workers there claim Apple discriminated against them when they decided to shut it down. The union representing workers filed an unfair labor charge earlier this year. Apple also closed stores in California and Connecticut. Last month, Democrats in Maryland's congressional delegation demanded Apple explain their reasoning, but Apple did not respond to their letter. Phil Yakubuski, WBAL News Radio, 1090 and FM 101.5.
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14: Traffic.
15: Traffic moving again both sides of the Beltway in Curtis Bay. The Curtis Creek drawbridge was up, now it's down, so the delay should ease quickly. At the Chesapeake Bay Bridge, they have ended the two-way operations on the westbound span. All three lanes are now open going to the west and two lanes open to the east. As you might expect, there is now congestion on the eastbound side from Cape St. Clair to the Bay Bridge, but the congestion on the westbound side of 50 thinning out still stretches, still starts prior to Kent Narrows. On the eastbound side of 50th from Kent Island past Rye Mills, you're looking at a pretty good ride. However, on the eastbound side of 50, as you make the approach to the drawbridge in downtown, you will find that delays start prior to Decatur Highway. Eastbound 90, very busy from Racetrack Road into North Ocean City. I'm Ken Berger, WBAL News Radio 1090 and FM 101.5.
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14: Weather.
16: Beautiful weather as we start our Father's Day weekend. Temperatures making it into the mid-80s for the afternoon. That's right around where we should be for this time of year today. Partly cloudy skies at times, and it will be a little on the breezy side with the wind gusts up to 25 miles per hour in some areas. Tonight will fall to the mid-60s, and then a copy and paste kind of forecast for Father's Day, the mid-80s under partly cloudy skies tomorrow. I'm meteorologist Alencia Jenkins on WBAL News Radio, 1090 and FM 101.5.
8: Currently 82 here on TV Hill, and we do have some breaking news, an update to a story we've been telling you. Baltimore police say the parent of the young boy found this morning in the 3300 block of Kenyon Avenue has now been located. The child, believed to be about 2 years old, was found by Eastern District officers around 10:30 this morning and had been the subject of a public appeal for help. But again, police have found the parent of that young boy. The Orioles continue their West Coast series against the Dodgers tonight. WBAL's pregame coverage starts after the news at 8 p.m. First pitch, 10:10. 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
6: All right, 106 here on WBAL. Hour number three of a Saturday Sportsline. Orioles play late tonight, so there is no Orioles game day following here. You'll have to wait till 8 o'clock, where I think it's Glenn Clark who will be taking you through Orioles game day. And so here we go. Remember I said we gotta move on, but let's get our final I'm not going to deny it, but the final text here. Fundamentals. Do we think some superstars or pros will learn fundamentals this late in the game / careers, was the texter said. And then our final call about the Orioles, which is what this is titled. Scott in Fort Lauderdale. Go ahead, Scott.
17: Thanks for taking me. Well, first of all, how long would it be if it wasn't for Delmignon? But, so Albernaz is like a puppet. So since they're not successful, Elias is going to go and Alvarez will go. And, is Elias smart enough that if they let him stay, that he changes managers or something, or at least gets hands off? I don't know. It just doesn't seem leadership is very strong.
6: No,
17: obviously they could pitch now.
6: Yeah, I mean, look, here's the thing. They I know the last caller before was saying, do you get to talk to these people? It's not like Mike Elias is making himself available that much. And if you were him, why would you at this point? This is not working. What's getting into a tough spot is here is you're in a scary position where it's not all the way there, but does it not start to feel like the 2017-ish Orioles where you're starting to look at some of the players and you're not sure what their future is and they're not performing in that well and the team's not doing well? And now you got to imagine at some point over the last year and a half, Gunnar Henderson's not looking at the calendar thinking, all right, well, I can go play somewhere else after 2028. And the great teams that don't have a ton of money and can't spend with the big boys like the Rays will just start flipping guys. And it sucks sometimes for a fan base because you can't latch on to a player. There's very few, like Evan Longoria stayed for a while, but they continue to stay competitive. What is this team's response going to be? Are they going to move guys before they just leave in free agency? Are they going to attempt to re-sign them? I mean, where you just can't fall down the same hole you did in 2018.
17: Do you think they're major league players? I mean, do you think Colton Cowser is a major league baseball player?
6: It depends on what day it is.
17: That's a no.
6: Yeah, and I appreciate the call, Scott. Yeah, I mean, that's the issue. Just is he a guy who should play every single day? No, he can't hit lefties. He's a good defender. He's not a center fielder. He's a really good corner outfielder. But he's going to go through stretches where he just can't touch the baseball. So, that's the Orioles in a nutshell right now. Let's please, for the love of God, talk about anything else. So, I will, and I was talking about it in the break here with Charles, who's on the board, the World Cup that's going on. And, you know, there's some excitement. I'm not the biggest soccer guy. I played it growing up. It was fine. It was always like my third sport that I just didn't really invest a ton of time to. It's fine. It's not, you know, to me, it's not an American sport, really. I know it's played a lot here in certain areas, and people love it. It's just not my cup of tea. You know, for the World Cup, though, it's a cool thing. But, you know, this beginning group stage, and I thought, actually, Charles on the board made it a great point about it. It's like he compared it to the preseason in football. Or, you know, what was the other thing you said? Was that it? Where it's just like, you know, your favorites. You know what? You know, actually, what's a better comparison to it, I would say, is like the first 2 weeks of college football. Where, yes, the other team is trying. But for the most part, how often does, like, for example, the College World Series, it was crazy this year. I mean, teams got, Troy got through, West Virginia's hosting stuff, and I know they were, I think, the 12 seed or whatever, but it was chaotic how many teams in the College World Series got through that you weren't expecting. I mean, UCLA didn't even make it out of the bracket, and they had a 38-game win streak at one point during the season with the number one seed in the entire tournament. They got eliminated, I think, on day two or day three. They lost their first game. The World Cup, I mean, I think they added, if I'm not mistaken, they've added teams. And for the most part, yeah, it's chaotic. It's fun. Obviously, there's a ton of people in America. If you've seen some of the Europeans who are vlogging their trips through the United States and, you know, the things that they didn't expect and they can't believe how long it takes to drive from Texas to Tennessee compared to where, you know, you could just drive country to country there. Like, that stuff's fun. I'm sure the people in the towns maybe like it. The Scotland guys who went up there and, you know, are pretty much drinking every pub dry and they're going crazy at Red Sox game. Like, that's all fun and all. But has it really been like anything that you haven't expected so far? And again, like, I'm just, the United States, I've been told, has potentially one of their best teams ever. This could be a real chance. The one soccer guy I've always loved, Zlatan Ibrahimovic, who doesn't play anymore, but he's a part of that panel. He was asked, can the USA win the World Cup? And he said yes, which I was shocked to hear. But I know, you know, their best player didn't go because of the calf injury. And so, you know, they're probably going to hold on to him. But these opening rounds, I mean, look at these pods. Like, they played Paraguay and Australia. They're already through. And then they're playing Turkey. I mean, Alex Freeman from Baltimore. Is that a guy? All right, there you go. Guy on the U.S. team. But the United States, if they're really, and they're the host country, obviously, so they were going to be in it. But I mean, the United, how about this? What was this yesterday? Brazil versus Haiti? I mean, that's like week one, Alabama versus Alcorn State. I mean, is it really that? I mean, it's almost like they have, and they got a bigger tournament this year. It's almost like they're doing the thing that the college sports are doing. They're expanding the tournament. Why? All these teams need to be in here. All these countries need to be in here. So I think, you know, at the end of the day, you'll probably see the same teams. I mean, who have they even, I think they've marked who's advanced. But, you know, you look at the top of these. I mean, this one's brutal. Group B, Canada, Switzerland, Qatar, Bosnia. I mean, are any of these countries known for their soccer at all? I mean, Canada and Switzerland sounds like it should be the Olympic hockey final. So then you have these teams separated. So, like, it's not my favorite thing. If there's a big game on, I'm sure if it's in passing by, I'll watch. But, I mean, this, how many groups are there? You have 14 groups? I mean, that is insane. How many? There just cannot be this many good games happening early on. A lot of these goal differentials I'm looking at are pretty massive, too. Too many teams. Same thing. Same problem with the college sports. I mean, I just could not imagine. And look, hats off to them. There's plenty of people that have come here who have, you know, spent a ton of money to go to these games. Hey, I went to a Knicks finals game. I understand it, right? Like, there is a chaotic nature to it. You want to be there. It's once-in-a-lifetime opportunity stuff. I'm just thinking, you know, what's even funnier is who makes the decisions on some of the things to go certain places, and the fact that in New York, at least at MetLife, they play on that god-awful turf, but when there's a soccer game there, they bring in the grass. And John Harbaugh had to give it like a no comment on that, referring to Roger Goodell. I just like some of these teams and countries in it. I mean, there's got to be a more condensed way to make it a little more, I don't know. Does anybody want to watch Colombia versus Uzbekistan? Is that grabbing ratings that I'm unaware of? And then also, they're starting to get into a little bit of the, you know, remember the World Baseball Classic, which I was all over because, of course, baseball. But the mixing of how you're allowed to be on a team gets a little dicey as well. Now, the United States has an interesting situation where, I'm sorry, I don't know a lot of their names, but I did hear the story about how one of their better players and younger players, who's the striker, was born in the U.S. by accident because it was a layover flight or something. His mom was coming through, and she is from England, but I had to have him. And so he's technically from the United States, but he had the option to choose. And so I go back to, I think, the Moroccan team. There's three guys who are actually from Morocco, but they all have, you know, blood there, so their family's from there. But it kind of took me back. They were going down a path where, if you remember the World Baseball Classic, Team Italy had like one guy from Italy, and everybody else was just, you know, a vowel at the last name. Most of those guys were just from New Jersey. They were just an Italian-American team. So when you start to get into that as well, it's like, all right, well, did that guy ever live there? And they were recruiting him, but I guess they do make the choice. Once you pick one, you have to stay there. I just think if you're not like a real soccer head, you just don't need to really lock in until much later. They've got this thing spread out a little bit. And for the actual sports, like, headlines to this thing and the big matchups, you got a second here, because I don't even think half the groups haven't even played their second game yet. It looks like only through Group D have played two games so far. So you got to wait a little bit. They all got to play three group games, and it's, you know, you got some time here before you find some really interesting matchups. They've really separated all the teams that were favored. I mean, everybody should be able to walk right through their group stage. These are some cakewalks, it looks like. Spain is, I think, the number one ranked team, and they're in a group with Uruguay, who thinks good, but like Saudi Arabia, Cape Verde, I'm not even sure. How did they get in? 410-467-9225. I'm sure people who are soccer fans are just hating this, but I don't know. Nick Testoni, WBAL News Radio 1090 and FM 101.5.
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24: 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And this is the sound of Delegate Nino Mangione destroying our way of life.
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30: 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A suspicious canister labeled as military-grade explosives sparked evacuations and a major emergency response in Westminster, and Towson's unionized Apple store closes for good today. 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
6: All right, 123 here on WBAL. Texter said I sound like a 6-year-old complainer. Should have listened during the Knicks run. I was on cloud nine. I just thought you could only talk about the Knicks so much here because not like everybody else is a fan. And this person who's said, calm down, it's just sports. Well, I don't think you care about sports enough then. And if you've watched any of the Royals games this year, which it doesn't sound like you have, I don't think you'd be too thrilled with how it is. So, how about that? And someone asked, can O'Neill be DFA'd? He can. It would just require the Orioles to eat the rest of his contract, which is the remaining money this year, which I would ballpark is around $9 million. And then he's still under contract for next year for another $16.5 million. So that's really a question for the ownership. Are they willing to just eat $16.5 million bucks? What were those stats telling me, by the way, in the break, Charles, about some of the, just Curaçao has, their team has one player on it from their country, and then it was Qatar, or whatever, 12 of, I actually don't even know what a roster size would be in soccer. It's like 25, 26. Oh, it's like a, all right, same as baseball. All right. So 12. I think the opening round is, I think you can miss it. I'm going to be honest with you. I think you can just wait till you get to the next round, and then that's when the big games start to come. I mean, there's just so many teams. I really don't remember there being this many teams. I think 2010 I was into it. It was in South Africa. They had that Shakira song going. That is when I think was my peak of following. But I mean, there's just a ton of teams here, and some of them you, I don't even think you would have. Okay, go ahead. What do you got? Yes, 1248. Okay. Of the 1,200 football players, 248 will actually wear a jersey. Oh, 89 will actually wear a jersey from where they were born. Well, there it is. That's the hard-hitting. Yeah, so I mean, I'm sure some people don't care. Although I did hear somebody calling up not too long ago talking about it. We should get Brian Neiman on this. Where it's, there are such really good talented players, I think, coming from some areas that, you know, pick out what you want. Curaçao to Netherlands, right? Like some of the best, let's say like the best player in Curaçao chooses to play for the Netherlands because I think you would. It's a better team in theory, historically. Then it starts to squeeze out some of the people who are actually from there. So I think that's kind of been a problem as well. But yeah, I'm thinking you can wait till you get to maybe even round three, the best eight. But I'm sure, I mean, they advanced the round to 32. Yeah, I think this, the cup table, you can just bypass it. You know, put on your push alerts and wait. But then again, soccer heads are soccer heads, so they'll be all over it. Oh. And that's what we got on sports right now. It is getting into a tough time. I do love the All-Star break when it comes to baseball, so I'm excited for that to come up. But then again, it just kind of brings you back. The thing that I wanted to talk about more about, and I know I'm a Knicks fan, but it's a very interesting offseason, by the way, for the Washington Wizards, if their fans still exist. There it is. There's Charles with his hand up. Are you sold on DeBonsta? Is that the only thing? Are you taking AJ DeBonsta as number one pick? Or do you feel like there is something behind this bizarre, yes, but tactical approach from the Kansas guard, Darren Peterson, who decided to only work out for the Wizards? And at one point during the season, by the way, he was thought of as the top pick. Now, part of it is DeBonsta had a really excellent season and people think he's going to, you know, develop into the highest ceiling player. But Darren Peterson's damn good himself. He just brings so many question marks with how he handled himself at Kansas. He was a one and done guy, and he might be the definition of one and done guy, where it seemed like at times he really didn't care what the result was of the game for Kansas. He was just going to self-limit his minutes so he could stay healthy. He did note that some of the sickness and the times he subbed himself out was cramping he had because he was taking too much creatine, which, you know, look, he could be telling the truth, but it's a weird, weird story, and you get caught into a spot then if you're a GM of a team with, all right, well, we love Peterson's game, but there's one of two issues going on with the time he missed. He either is extremely selfish and only cares about himself and not the team, and that's not a character value we want because he's sitting himself his own minutes, or he really is hurt, and then it becomes an injury concern. So for the Wizards, who I would love to see be good and competitive, it's a fascinating offseason and a real, you know, crossroads here at this organization because you brought in a couple veteran players in Davis and Trae Young, and Trae Young opted out. So he is expected to sign back, but if you end up deciding, you know what, we're going to maybe trade the first pick to Utah and get the second pick, and we take Peterson because they really want the home guy who's coming from BYU and DeMonsta. If you end up taking Peterson, well, then do you just let Trae Young walk and keep that money? Because then you have a point guard potentially in Peterson and a guy who's going to be a scorer, and then you really don't need Trae Young. It could be very, like, the Wizards have the resources to actually do something here. I do see a call on the line, but I want to give you some time. So, you know, if you can call or hold through the break, we will come back. We'll do a little more basketball talk. Nick Testoni, WBAL News Radio, 1090 and FM 101.5.
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0: Sunny 82 on TV Hill at 1:30. I'm Chris Cheon. Baltimore Police says entertainment district officers heard gunfire around 12:15 this morning in the 600 block of South Broadway and saw someone running from the area after a short foot chase. They say officers arrested a 16-year-old and recovered a handgun while a 19-year-old was detained for questioning. Investigators found evidence of shots fired, but no one was hit. Friends and family rallying around 28-year-old Kaylin Raitina after she suffered a stroke while preparing to return home from an international vacation. She was admitted to an ICU in Panama, where doctors also found a blood clot. Organizers of a GoFundMe for her and her family say her treatment is not being covered by insurance and costs have already reached about $45,000. There is a recent update that is positive. Kaylin's apparently taking medication by mouth, eating solid foods, participating in physical therapy, and showing slightly reduced brain swelling. Loved ones are hopeful she could be transported back to the U.S. tomorrow. From the ABC News desk, U.S. Central Command says Iran does not control the Strait of Hormuz, despite claims from Tehran that the vital waterways closed. A CENTCOM spokesman says traffic is continuing to move through the strait, and U.S. forces are monitoring the situation. Meanwhile, Iran now says it's sending a delegation to Switzerland for talks with the United States. Hear WBAL's live coverage of Maryland's primary election Tuesday night from 7 to 9 p.m. and get complete commitment 2026 results and reaction with C4 and Brian Neiman Wednesday morning, 5:30 to 10 a.m. I'm Chris Cheon, WBAL News Radio 1090 and FM 101.5.
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2: Traffic.
3: It's a summer Saturday in June, and it's a beautiful hot day like today, so everyone's going to be out and about. So do drive carefully. Plenty of folks trying to get where they want to go. Of course, outer loop of the Beltway, very slow going. As you make your way past 702 there, earlier crash did end up clearing. Just be extra careful there on a few ramps. Still got a little extra volume. If you're headed north and southbound on I-95, headed through Abingdon, a little extra volume headed to and from the Maryland House, but no crashes reported. Outer loop of the Beltway crowded from 795 down towards Liberty Road and Security Boulevard. Pretty standard volume delays there. 97, a lot of folks doing some traveling, so you're going to be crowded headed between Millersville and down towards Route 50. And again, if you're doing that traveling, 50 eastbound, jam-packed from the Severn River Bridge all the way across the Bay Bridge. And if you're coming back from Kent Island, you're going to be quite slow there as well. 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
2: Weather.
16: Beautiful weather as we start our Father's Day weekend. Temperatures making it into the mid-80s for the afternoon. That's right around where we should be for this time of year today. Partly cloudy skies at times, and it will be a little on the breezy side with the wind gusts up to 25 miles per hour in some areas. Tonight will fall to the mid-60s, and then a copy-and-paste kind of forecast for Father's Day, the mid-80s under partly cloudy skies tomorrow. I'm meteorologist Alencia Jenkins on WBAL News Radio, 1090 and FM 101.5.
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6: 1:33 here on WBAL. It's a Saturday Sports Line with Nick Testoni. Do want to talk more about basketball, but let's get to Charles in Parkville, who wants to talk about those damn Orioles.
1: Hey, Nick, thanks for taking my call. I guess it was about a month ago you asked, would the Key Bridge be completed before the Orioles got maybe into the playoffs? Like you said, let's say they just make pretend, even if they do get the wild card, Nick, they're not going anywhere. No. And to me, that's not good. I do think that Gunnar is going to finish out here. He's going to go to Boris and he's going to say, I want this, and this, and the Orioles aren't going to compete with that. And I do agree with you. They lost with Manny Machado. They got nothing. I say now get rid of him now. Because I think one of your callers called before, because I've been listening to your whole show. It's great, by the way.
2: Thank you.
1: And I think he's got an attitude, because sometimes he comes in and makes that one-handed play. I mean, I'm not going to go back in the old days, but Belanger was always in position to make that play. He comes in, he lays it, but do they think they're going to get into playoffs? No. Do I think they should start getting rid of guys? Absolutely. Absolutely. They just are a bad team. They're just a bad team. And, you know, just like all the other years, Ravens come around, what?
2: Oh, yeah.
1: Camp starts, what?
2: End of July.
1: Yeah. July. And then, you know, once the Ravens come on, that's it. And the Orioles are back burner from July, August, September. And then the playoffs start. And then we're watching, you know, playoff baseball. And then we got football. So, you know, I agree with you. I think you're not crybabying. As far as like getting rid of the whole team and sending them somewhere and bringing in a AAA, now that's foolish, okay? Because no one's going to go to those games, you know.
6: Boy, I didn't. That was such an offhanded joke comment after a caller that now two people have referenced. I don't want them to do that, by the way.
1: No, absolutely. I know that. I don't mean. You know, I remember the caller. I think it was a lady from Reisterstown. No, I don't think they'd get rid of the whole team. That's just not going to happen. But they are a bad team. And we've been through this before. Remember, we had 13, 14 losing seasons. And, you know, we just take it as, you know, it's a bad team. And I tell you what, we're going down next Friday. And enjoy who you're with. Enjoy the game. But thinking they're going to win, I just don't see them going anywhere. I really don't. And if you don't like it, you can always turn it off. And we can always watch soccer.
6: Yeah, you can. We got all these games between, Uzbekistan and Qatar. I mean, this is riveting stuff here. Yeah. South Korea and Czechia. I mean, come on.
1: So, I mean, but I agree with you, and I just want to thank you for taking my call. But you do a great job, and I love your show. Thank you so much.
6: Appreciate it. Thank you, Charles, for the nice words. Yeah, look, a couple points there. I can't speak for what Gunnar Henderson does with the fans. I can't. Do I think he has an attitude? I don't know if I'd go that far, because you can make comparisons to the Machado scenario with how it went down and how they ended up not getting the maximum return. I actually don't think the players, their scenarios are similar, but I don't compare them, because I actually thought Machado was, I mean, there's a lot of words I thought Machado was that I can't say on air, but I actually thought he was the pits. Like he sucked. I did not like him. I'll never question his talent, but the difference is, like, Gunnar makes some mistakes, and I know that idea of charging the ball with one, that's just how they teach infielders now. There's guys who are better at it, there's guys who do it more consistently. I'm not going to kill him on that. Do I wish he fielded the ball better at times in some spots? Yes, but the one thing I'll give him, do I think he lets his emotions show maybe a little bit too much sometimes? Yes, but I don't even hate that. He always hustles, though. Like, he always is running out a ball. He's always going to add with the base running if there's a ball in the gap. Like, there's plenty of moments you can point to. So I think he's 10 times the ball player Machado is, just from a pure want to win. But something has really stuck in my mind about what he said last year. And I it would take me forever to go back and find it, because Lord knows there's a million post-game comments that he, and losses you'd have to dig through. He was asked a question last year about, you know, does he want to stay here long-term in Baltimore? And it was something along that, and he said, you know, I want, yeah, I like it here, whatever. You know, he said all the right things. And it might, maybe it was the Bisaccia extension they were getting questions about this. He said specifically, though, I don't like losing. And granted, you could hear that comment and go, well, what are you doing about it to help it? Now, he does statistically have, you know, the second most homers on the team. He's still somewhat the face of the franchise, having a down year. But even in a down year, he's more productive, even if he should be moved down the lineup. Like, all that stuff, whatever. That comment was really telling, because it was like, I don't like to lose. And last year had to have been draining on a lot of people. It was draining on a lot of fans. And now if they're losing again, like, what is his... And you might not like to hear this, but if you were in his shoes, right, be realistic. No matter how old you are, you know, whatever the scenario is, however, if you don't like sports that much, if you're a sports diehard, if you're a casual, if you're him and he is, what, 25 years old, I think he's going to turn 25 at the end of this month. He's going to be a free agent. If he wants to win and he wants to make the most money possible, why would he stay here? Because none of those other guys outside of Mike Trout, like, that would be the example. Mike Trout and Bobby Witt. Mike Trout, the number one thing they talk about right now about Mike Trout these days is, oh, what could have been if Mike Trout stayed healthy? What would the numbers be like? Would we be looking at the next Mickey Mantle? Would we be looking at a guy who could have pushed for the home run record? If Mike Trout was able to stay healthy, where would he fall on the all-time list? That's the big talking point with Mike Trout right now. And the other thing is, he's trapped in L.A. He's never going to win in L.A. And this is the Angels, by the way. So I'll even say Anaheim to clear it up. The Angels have him trapped. They won't let him go. And he's on a contract that not a lot of people are going to want, because, number one, there's still a lot of money on it, and two, he gets hurt. But that's the biggest talking point now, where Mike Trout was the best player in the world in some of my really formidable years, from 12, 13, 14, 15, 16, 17, like, all throughout my middle school, high school years, Mike Trout was the best player on the planet. And the number one thing that's talked about now these years later is what could have been because of health and because he signed a long-term deal to stay in his hometown. The other one is Bobby Witt. Now, we don't know what's going to turn out, but Bobby Witt got into the playoffs the year they beat the Orioles, and then the Royals have stunk since then. They have been a disappointment as well. And so he has that long-term contract. Who's to say that, because everybody likes to, you know, talk about how Bobby Witt should have been the pick over Adley, and look, hindsight's 20/20, but you still end up getting Gunnar in that draft, and you have Adley. Who's to say people aren't going to look back 5-6 years from now and go, wow, Bobby Witt is trapped in Kansas City. He's never going to be able to win there. And he signed that long-term deal, and he's stuck. You don't think guys, number one, talk to each other and follow those same headlines that you do? Why would he want to stay here? If the team's not winning, which it's not right now, and they're not going to pay him the most money. All of that would tell you, you know, just the idea of the guy who's been there forever, like, it's nice. It's a nice story. It is. The guy who's a homegrown player and is there his entire career is great. But it's also not the most realistic thing. So if he's going to leave, which inevitably I do believe is going to be the case, you have to start thinking now about what you could possibly get back, so that you can continue to push forward and try to change things up and be a good team, because you're not a good team with him. And the same thing goes for Adley, unfortunately. That I forgot, by the way. I'm glad he brought that up. I forgot that had been my big topic that one night. What was going to happen first? Were the Orioles going to win a playoff game, or was the key bridge going to be rebuilt? And you know what? It's still an interesting question to the day. I don't know. I really don't know. I've forgotten about that one. And the thing about these Orioles is like they could come back and win like three in a row, right? They could win this Dodgers series and win the first game of the Angels series. But then inevitably, you know, they're going to find a way to lose the Angels series and lose the last two. For every little step of growth they've shown you, and you think, all right, is this the moment that they turn it on? Which felt like it had to be that winning 10 of 14 stretch. They stumble. And it really comes back to the basic stuff of, do you field? Do you run the bases well? Do you do the little things in and out? They don't do it consistently enough. And somehow I got back into talking about the Orioles. All right, coming up, we will wrap with some NBA talks. I do want to talk about potentially what could happen here. With the free agency and the draft coming up, big draft. Didn't talk football today. I think it's okay with taking a week off of the NFL. They're really in their dead period. I've kind of talked about the Ravens a little bit. If you have comments on the Ravens, sure. They're going to be obviously the main topic once we get into late July and camp breaks. Am I concerned about them? I don't know about that, but I'm not ready to mark the Ravens, you know, even a gold standard in the AFC. The wide receiver, the receiving room overall, wide receiver and tight end makes me nervous, and we still don't really know who the center is. 410-467-9225. Nick Testoni, WBAL News Radio, 1090 and FM 101.5.
29: If you're making outdoor plans this summer,
2: check in with WBAL News Radio for the latest conditions from the WBAL TV 11 meteorologists.
4: Temperatures either at or above 20 degrees above average.
29: Reports you can rely on to stay ahead of the storm.
7: Storms are moving into the east at about 30 miles an hour.
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6: All right, 147 here on WBAL. Final segment here of a Saturday sports line. Orioles game day will be later tonight as they are on the West Coast. They play at, I believe it's 10:10 again. Yes. Oh, can't find it. There it is. So Glenn Clark will be on with you at 8 o'clock for an Orioles game day. So not following right away as it usually does here. All right, so it gets interesting now as, you know, the NBA season is officially over. I know technically it was last Saturday, a week ago, I got to watch the Knicks reach the mountaintop and Mike Breen make the call down at Max's Tap House just on cloud nine. watching your team win a championship, just a beautiful thing. And, you know, some people obviously have been able to experience that a lot more in their life than others. But that was number two for me. And it was just a sweet, sweet thing to watch go down. And a team I'll never forget, the parade. Man, am I glad I didn't go to that. I was talking about that with Chris Chian, by the way. I was talking to him about going to that potentially, and then you see the way they draw up their parade route up there. There was 2 million people at it, but I mean, potentially like another million or 2 million were denied access to it because of how small the route is, and people were there at 6 a.m. for a 10 a.m. parade, didn't get in. Ooh, if I would have gone up there, knowing I had to be back here to be for Thursday Night Sports Line on at 7 p.m. and I never even made it in, what a disaster that would have been. So a good job by me to make that mature call to not make that trip. But it now sets it up. The NBA draft is right around the corner here. They've already gone through the combine. It is scheduled for June 23rd, June 24th. Obviously, 23rd is your first round. And so we're looking at, you know, very quick turnaround. And DeBonsta, Peterson, Boozer, Caleb Wilson. This is what people have deemed one of the best drafts in NBA history. Just now, obviously, when you go back and look years later, it might be, you know, something that gets talked about a little bit more. But heading into it, it appears to be a very deep draft. And a team like the Washington Wizards, who have been damn near irrelevant for years and years and years, hold the first overall pick, have a young core. Granted, they probably got to start making some decisions on these guys, because if you bring in some, if it ends up being Peterson, which it doesn't believe to be, then you start to think, all right, well, what's the future of Koulibaly? What are you doing with some of these smaller guards? And you still are going to have to make a decision here on Trae Young. What does he do for you as he opts out, which I believe was expected because he's going to want a new deal. And I believe he's still the betting favorite to go back to Washington on a 3-year deal. There's a lot of things that have to get brought in. And what's interesting is, for the most part, 8 years, 8 different champions. For the most part, when you go through that list of champions, a lot of those teams were draft and develop. The Oklahoma City Thunder, draft and develop team. You know, they make a really savvy trade early on, the Paul George trade that gets some picks. They also end up getting Shea out of it, who's a 2-time MVP. But Chet and J-Dub and all those guys, those are from the years and years of the lottery picks they had. The Spurs, who didn't win, but the Spurs team is built similar. They got Wemby at 1-1. Dylan Harper's a budding superstar as the second overall pick. Stephon Castle was a top 10 pick. Right? Like, all these teams that have been champions recently, especially in this non-dynasty era, which some people don't like. The Nuggets, draft and develop. The Celtics, I mean, they're led by two guys where they had top picks in back-to-back years, and they kind of reaped the benefits from that Brooklyn deal they made. The Warriors, even the dynasty of the Warriors, Steph's their guy, Klay's their guy, Draymond. You know, obviously in the middle there, they end up bringing in Kevin Durant. But this Knicks team, in a very much copy and paste league, is so much different because Brunson's a free agent signing. Hart's a trade. Mikal Bridges was a trade. Karl-Anthony Towns was a trade. OG Anunoby was a trade. The only two guys who are homegrown players were role players in Deuce McBride and Mitchell Robinson. Now, I'm not saying every team is going to go out there and start trying to do that, but this is a draft that certainly seems to hold a lot of stock. But if you watch somebody finally do it with just trading picks away, well, you start to wonder, how active is it going to be in this offseason where, you know what, maybe picks of the future go to the wayside, you don't care about them. How many players who are on the block potentially get dealt? The NBA, which can certainly has its own problems, and, you know, to me has become really a very regional game. Like, I don't even really watch a ton of games outside of my team. The one thing they have for them going is their offseason is always super interesting because people always want to leave. The players have so much power. I mean, these reporters are going left and right trying to cover stuff. I mean, Giannis could be a Celtic.

0: come back to Cleveland or go to L.A., but he's out there again as a 41-year-old, and you know, well, he probably stays with the Lakers, but if anybody does bring him in that's different, it's going to be a spectacle to watch him, potentially have him on his, you know, his retirement tour. There's a lot of things that get interesting, and for the first time in a while, if you're a local fan and you actually want to believe in the Washington Wizards, well, they can be interesting this year. They have money, for the most part. They have young players. They have the first overall draft pick. This is actually a spot where you might think, okay, there's something working here. Now, they have to figure out what direction they're going to go in. And if you're somebody who believes in the front office, well, then they have the resources to pretty much do whatever they want. Do you bring back Trae Young? What do you do with above Carrington if Trae Young comes back? If you do end up drafting the what we believe to be the favorite, which would fall back in, and you stay away potentially from the Darren Peterson pick and you go with the DeBonster route, how do you handle Koulibaly? Because you would assume he's going to play there, and Anthony Davis is still here. Is Anthony Davis going to hang on? And Sarge just had foot surgery, but he's been a bright spot. So there's a rotation that's building here, and they've kind of moved off of the guys who were at least veteran role players, like the CJ McCollums, right? The two veteran guys they brought in have been at least all-stars in their past, and in one case, a champion in Davis. So there is a buzz there, and there actually is a reason to believe that this team could be a playoff team. They just have to pick this direction they're going in, and we're going to find it out this week. So I'm actually very excited to see what happens with the NBA draft. It's one of the deeper drafts ever. You're seeing guys hit the floor immediately and just be impact players. I mean, Dylan Harper was a superstar in the NBA Finals. As a Knicks fan, I was more scared when the ball was in his hands 10 times out of 10 than when De'Aaron Fox had it. And that's part of the reason why they're probably going to push De'Aaron Fox right out of San Antonio. So there's no reason to believe that these guys couldn't just come in right away and be instant impact players. What ends up happening? Who knows? The NBA is unpredictable. There are, again, so many things that could drop between now and the 23rd. But I'm all in on it. I'm loving the NBA right now has recaptured me to a certain degree. And there's some things that have to be cleaned up for it, right? The regular seasons are not fantastic, but actually, you know, the playoffs were good for the most part. There was some really good games. The 7-game series in the West, the finals ended up being 4-1, but every game was a comeback and close. And the offseason is, to me, 10 times more interesting than half of the regular season is. So they are in a good spot. Nick Testoni, WBAL News Radio, 1090 and FM 101.5.
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2: All right, wrap it up, a Saturday Sports Line. Appreciate all the callers. Special thanks to Charles on the board today. I will be back on Thursday for a Thursday night Sports Line as the Orioles will be off, and they'll be done their West Coast trip. So, hey, I'm going to be honest with you. The way they're going, that could be the day that I make a decision on them for the rest of the season. They're inching closer to me just putting the old big old X side on them. Oh, boy. NBA draft on the 23rd, so we'll have some reaction there as well. But for now, that is a wrap. Orioles game day later tonight at 8 o'clock as they play the Dodgers once again. Chris Cheon waved by, so I waved by to him, and I waved by to you. Nick Testoni, WBAL News Radio, 1090 and FM 101.5.
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4: From ABC News, I'm Mike Dabusky. Iran's government now says the Strait of Hormuz is closed, with the country saying today's Israeli strikes in Lebanon violated Iran's Memorandum of Understanding with the U.S. ABC News senior White House correspondent Selena Wang in Washington.
5: The agreement between the U.S. and Iran calls for the war to end on all fronts, but Israel was not part of their deal. A U.S. official said yesterday that Israel and Lebanon have agreed to a ceasefire, but as of this morning, Lebanese media is reporting that at least 16 people were killed in Israeli airstrikes and drone attacks in Lebanon today. What this shows is that the conflict with Lebanon has the potential to derail the future of this U.S.-Iran deal.
4: Meanwhile, U.S. Central Command spokesman Tim Hawkins says traffic continues to flow through the Strait of Hormuz and that Iran does not control that crucial waterway. Right now, U.S. officials, including Steve Witkoff and Jared Kushner, are in Switzerland for peace talks awaiting the arrival of the Iranian delegation. And it's all threatening that positive trend we've seen recently with U.S. gas prices, which recently dipped under $4 a gallon on average. This driver filling up in Virginia.
6: I would love to see it get back down to about $3. That might be unrealistic, but that's what I hope for.
4: In the U.K. last night,
7: the two trains colliding about 60 miles north of London just after 5 p.m. And those trains were heading to London. An East Midlands Railway train driver died at the scene and 89 passengers were hurt, including 33 people who suffered serious injuries, according to the ambulance service there.
4: ABC News foreign correspondent Marcus Moore. The Plain States are bracing for some severe weather today, says ABC News meteorologist Samara Theodore.
8: Through your Saturday afternoon into the evening by 7 p.m., we could see destructive wind, large hail, and the threat for tornadoes. So please be vigilant. Please be mindful. Please be careful.
4: Mississippi also under a state of emergency right now due to severe storms there. 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
4: Florida's top prosecutor has announced a new lawsuit against TikTok. AG James Ulfmeyer tells ABC News the company allegedly broke the state's law barring kids under 14 from using social media.
11: These companies make billions and billions and billions of dollars. They're going to choose profit over public safety unless we make it hurt. So we're going to tell them, fix your app, protect kids, or it's going to be expensive here in Florida and around the world.
4: TikTok says it stands by its child safety record. Team USA is celebrating another win in the World Cup, besting Australia in Seattle yesterday. Zach Brust of Florida was there.
12: The perfect host for a World Cup game in every element. The city, the vibes.
4: The World Cup is expected to deliver $17 billion in additional gross domestic product for the U.S. That's according to organizers. Near FIFA's Fan Festival in the host city of Atlanta, Waffle House regional manager Eric Williams welcomes World Cup fans.
13: It's been amazing to see the crowds that have been coming by for the World Cup itself. Just an amazing amount of diversity. And, you know, this store is typically busy because of all the events by Centennial Olympic Park, but this is like a constant business. It's been almost all day, every day. It feels like we've just had constant foot traffic.
4: Meanwhile, in Raleigh, North Carolina, there's a parade celebrating a different cup, the Stanley Cup. Last weekend, the Carolina Hurricanes won the top prize in the NHL over the Vegas Golden Knights. I'm Mike Dubusky, ABC News.
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15: Baltimore police arrested a 16-year-old after gunfire in Fells Point overnight. An Eldersburg woman hospitalized after a stroke in Panama is improving and may return to the U.S. tomorrow. And the Apple Store at Towson Town Center closes tonight as union workers allege the company targeted the location. 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
14: Traffic.
16: It's a busy Saturday afternoon in a whole lot of different areas. Outer Loop of the Beltway, for example, you do have a crash near Southeast Boulevard. Outer Loop, right side of the roadway blocked off. Right as you make your way past exit 36. Be ready to stay over to the left to get on by. North and southbound side of I-95, mostly dealing with delays on the southbound end headed past the Maryland House. Light volume takes you down towards the Vietnam Veterans Memorial Highway. Harrisburg Expressway looking great. No slowdowns on the JFX. Earlier crash did clear. Outer Loop of the Beltway, some light volume headed past Liberty Road, and that's pretty much it. 70 looking good eastbound as you make your way past the exit for 29 and over towards the Beltway itself. Between the Beltways, I-95 looks good. BW Parkway slows down after 198. Now, if you're doing some traveling, looks like a whole lot of folks are. Eastbound side of 50, you slow down starting off at the Severn River Bridge. Then, right at the exit for the Governor Ritchie Highway, looks like the right side of the roadway is blocked off with some police activity, so watch out for them. Then you're slow all the way over towards the Bay Bridge. 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
17: Weather. Beautiful weather as we start our Father's Day weekend. Temperatures making it into the mid-80s for the afternoon. That's right around where we should be for this time of year today. Partly cloudy skies at times, and it will be a little on the breezy side with the wind gusts up to 25 miles per hour in some areas. Tonight will fall to the mid-60s, and then a copy-and-paste kind of forecast for Father's Day, the mid-80s under partly cloudy skies tomorrow. I'm meteorologist Delencia Jenkins on WBAL News Radio 1090 and FM 101.5.
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18: I'm very proud to be here this morning to sign this legislation, which tackles the rising issue of illegal activity at smoke shops across the city of Baltimore.
19: That is Mayor Brandon Scott yesterday signing a bill that changes smoke shops and how they can operate in a massive, massive way. They will be barred from operating anywhere within 750 feet of schools, parks, and rec centers. They're also required to stay at least 750 feet away from other smoke shops. So City Council President Zeke Cohen said they had to find a couple of maneuvers, and they found them, and they've got more tools now than ever before.
20: This City Council is using all of the tools at our disposal to aggressively go after this increasing public health and public safety crisis that is the mass proliferation of smoke shops in our city. And I want to be crystal clear. This city council is pro-business. If you want to come here, start a restaurant, start a grocery store, we welcome you with open arms. Baltimoreans love seeing new businesses. What we do not want is folks who are selling poison to our children and to our communities.
21: All right. Well, Council President, tell that to the grocery store trying to open there on North Avenue, whether you're open. All they want is some parking spaces.
19: That's right.
21: You're not being too friendly. Yeah. I just wanted to add my editorial comment there.
19: I forgot about that. Yeah. They're just,
21: all they want is a couple parking spaces.
19: Well, you're open to business if you're into riding bikes.
21: There you are, walking, pedestrian.
19: Walking or biking, yes, okay. That'd be welcome.
21: That little caveat. All right.
19: Cars, we don't want you to do that. I wanted to play one more soundbite. Mm-hmm. This is Councilman Zach Blanchard on the 750 feet rule. also now includes 2 years you have. If you are operating now, you have 2 years to pack up and move or they will shut down. And that was put in via amendment, the way I understand it.
0: A lot of times you end up with kind of watering it down to just have it meet reality. We had some changes, but it actually made the bill stronger because we realized that we could phase out establishments that are within a couple blocks of our schools, parks, and rec centers, the places that are most likely to be influencing our young people. So that's something that we didn't have in the original version of the bill that I'm very thankful is becoming law today.
19: So is that half of the smoke shops in the city are within 3 blocks of a school, park, or rec center, so they'll all have to be shut down?
21: Exactly. They think they can cut this 1,200 number down to 600. I have to tell you, everybody, maybe it is an age situation or just, you know, how you roll and swing. I don't come into contact with these smoke shops. I'm not in that type of contact issue with them. But to listen to some of the stories about juveniles being in these places, about the fact, according to Council President Zeke Cohen, that they slap a store with a $500 fine. Okay, that's the fine for operating illegally, right? Mm-hmm. So not to close them down, slap. And then they're back operating. They say the very next day and doing it. It's like almost like the cost of doing business, pay the fine and just move on. So that's why there's a separate bill that will have a padlock part to it, allow them to padlock what they call repeat bad actors. So right. You have the shutting down zoning, and then you also have the padlock feature with this.
19: How are they making money? Like, I mean,
21: selling the vape products.
19: I guess, but I mean, 1,200 of them, and they all can stay in business and
21: Brian,
19: making
21: it's
19: money?
21: It's a world I'm totally unfamiliar with.
19: I mean, it just seems
21: the demand like
19: there wouldn't be that much demand for it unless they're doing like a whole bunch of. Now, this is one of the things that we heard from some of the members of council. I don't remember if this was on air or off air, but right. Basically what we were told was it is pushing like the drug dealing inside.
21: Right, right.
19: And it's happening. And that's where a lot of the stuff is going on, which I guess is a way that you can make money if you're
21: exactly.
19: dealing drugs. But I mean, just selling overall, you know,
21: products.
19: Paraphernalia or products. I understand how you can make money off it,
21: yes.
19: But when there's 1,200 of them within the city, it seems like that would crowd out your ability to make
21: money. And not just
19: that,
21: they say 3 in a block. There's several of them that are located yeah. in close proximity, but yet somehow they're able to, you know, create this marketplace to do this. And I just think that, you know, with this type of proliferation, there should be, you know, closing down some of these. I just don't know. 2 years is a long time to go through this. Well, yeah. let's get somebody who's been on the front lines of this, because apparently there are many in his community right now. Brant Fisher joins us. Brant, of course, down there with the community down in Butchers Hill community. How you doing, Brant?
19: Hey, Brant.
2: Hey, good morning, Brian and C4.
21: Brewers Hill. I said, but Brewers. I'm getting my hills confused. But Brant, tell us about this smoke shop issue, and because I have to tell you, it's a world I'm unfamiliar with, Brant.
2: Yeah, unfortunately, it's been going on for a couple of years now. And, you know, I just want to acknowledge and thank BPD and the ATCC because, you know, they were kind of in front of this a couple of years ago with conducting some raids all throughout, you know, our district as well as other parts of the city. But it's been ongoing for quite some time. You know, we had some that really kind of drew some attention. There was a lot of activity, I'll say criminal activity, outside of just the just the sale of the marijuana.
21: Is that how they're making the money, Brian? Let me ask you this. Is that how they're making, because Brian and I are trying to understand, if you have that many store, 1,200 of them, they can't be making their money just by selling vapes. Are they also involved in criminal activity, which allows them to make this money?
2: Yes, a lot of that is kind of tied in. It's almost like a network operation. You know, some of these shop owners have multiple locations where they kind of set up these operations, you know, all throughout. And it's not just Baltimore City. It's you know, this is all over the country, but it's really been concerning just because of the kind of traffic you see that goes in and out of these locations. It's just not your, you know, you would think your tobacco shop where people are just going to buy nicotine. I mean, some of these places are operating almost 24/7 in terms of the doors.
21: Do you
2: being
21: think
2: open.
21: The padlock law will help you that, like, basically padlocking them is a way to go? Because one of the things Cohen is saying is that these repeat bad actors look at a $500 fine as the cost of doing business.
2: I mean, it's a step, but I don't think padlocking is just, it's a temporary, it's a one, you know, it's a 1 year, you know, we lock your doors, but I mean, there it's illegal sales of marijuana, so it's a crime. It shouldn't be operating at all.
21: Well, Brent, thank you very much for a window into this, and look forward to hearing from you about the other issue that we discussed about a juvenile that unfortunately has found himself back in law enforcement clutches. So, Brent, keep us up to date, okay?
2: Thank you.
21: I appreciate it. Look, these community, and Brent's one of them, these community leaders are hearing from their neighbors, Brian, all the time about these shops.
19: Well, I'd say congratulations to the city council and to the mayor for trying to figure this out. And hopefully this will make a big difference, because it has been a huge complaint from so many different people. Law enforcement don't like it. They say it is a major issue for them, and citizens have been asking for it. And they had to come up with a clever way to figure
21: creative
19: it out.
21: Creative way
19: how to figure it out. And they were quickly on it.
21: Very quickly.
19: So we'll see.
21: And we're not just talking about, you know, certain communities where you have proliferation of drugs. We're talking about Canton, Fells Point, Federal Hill. So it's all over the place.
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15: Baltimore police arrested a 16-year-old after gunfire in Fells Point overnight. An Eldersburg woman hospitalized after a stroke in Panama is improving and may return to the U.S. tomorrow. And the Apple Store at Towson Town Center closes tonight as union workers allege the company targeted the location. 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
5: This is the sound of open space in northern Baltimore County. These are the sounds of a tree being cut down and open space being paved over. And this is the sound of Delegate Nino Mangione destroying our way of life.
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5: No wonder the League of Conservation Voters gave Nino a zero rating, repeatedly. Now Nino's running for Baltimore County Council, so he can pave over North County and turn it into a parking lot. 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
26: Americans are done with forever wars, and that Americans deserve affordable gas and groceries, and that's exactly what this deal delivers. And probably most importantly is that Americans will be safe for generations to come, that Iran has promised that they'll never have a nuclear weapon. The Strait of Hormuz is already open, it's flowing, and that's why we're seeing gas prices come down. So personally, I'm pretty excited about it.
21: Hey, Senator Roger Marshall, United States Senator Republican from Kansas, Brian, and audience is very excited about something we know nothing about, which is the Memorandum of Understanding with Iran and what it's going to do. But there's some, Brian, that don't have that same type of tone when it comes to this.
27: Unless you were homeschooled by a day drinker, no one's confident that Iran's going to do anything, and it's unfair to hold anyone to that standard. So if you want to go print a headline, you know, Kennedy not confident, knock yourself out, but that's misleading.
21: Well, I wasn't homeschooled by a day drinker, so I guess maybe I can say I don't believe that Iran's going to hold to the memorandum of understanding. But that is kind of what we are forced to do, Brian and audience, because we don't know what was signed virtually by President Donald Trump, Vice President J.D. Vance, and the Speaker of the Parliament of Iran. Now, this morning, President Trump is saying, I want to get your take on all this, 410-467-WBAL. You can give us a call or text us on the greensolutionsmodeling.com text line, 410-467-9225. This morning, Brian, we're watching on CNN, and we couldn't hear it. We were watching it with the president sitting down with the Egyptian president, Abdel Fattah el-Sisi, at the G7 in France. Okay. The president said this, no, it's not final. It's a memorandum of understanding. And if I don't like it, we'll go back to shooting at them and dropping bombs on their heads. So what are we to make?
6: I don't know.
21: That?
6: I mean, the more I look at it and think about it, I just think that we've taken a ceasefire and put it on a piece of paper.
21: Right.
6: And the ceasefire was basically not a ceasefire. So I'm feeling that the memorandum of understanding will be more of the same. It will be not much.
21: An understanding. Just an understanding.
6: An understanding. And, mm-hmm. and they will break it and they will do things. And we will have to retaliate in a way, maybe in a soft way, like keep the blockade mm-hmm. and not allow them to get any money.
21: But ships are getting through now, they say.
6: That's what the president says, yes. But not as many ships are getting to Iran. I mean, that's what the whole blockade is worth.
21: Mm-hmm.
6: Look, it's being panned by a lot of people in the Republican Party. There are some who are supporting it and starting to just say, all right, fine, let's move on with it. I mean, the first senator that you pay for,
21: Senator Roger Marshall,
6: Kansas, Senator Marshall, I mean, yeah. Yes. I mean, I suppose that he was homeschooled by a day drinker. I mean, if he is to believe that, yes. You know, that
21: gas prices are going down, everything's right. great in the
6: right.
21: world.
6: Which is great for, again, you know, then judging from what he said, then there was never a reason really to do it in the first mm-hmm. place. Then. And so I guess right. you can't have it both ways. You can't be like, hey, yeah, it was good to go in, but it's and this is a good way to end it. It's not. It's a bad way to end this thing. We have to get more out of it. And we may never be in this position again. And it's, I think what's so frustrating about it for me with the president is that he has said things along the way mm-hmm. that we have to have the strait open. Yep. We have to have no nuclear ambition whatsoever, right. no development. We have to get all of the materials back. And these things must happen or else. No deal. Mm-hmm. And yet we only really get the strait opening, and there's not even a guarantee that it's going to open. It's more of 30 days from now we'll make sure that it is up and operating. So everything that he wanted and demanded from them, it doesn't seem like is in this deal. And it is also the same thing that he and J.D. Vance have said for years, which is you can't trust the Iranians. So why are we to trust them just because they've signed something?
21: And the other part of this deal that is tenuous, everybody, is the Israeli part of the deal, which we don't mention enough. And that is Israel is in Lebanon because Lebanon and Hezbollah was lobbing bombs into northern Israel. And because of that, according to Iran, they're saying that to make this 14.1.5-page memorandum work, that they've got to leave Lebanon. Israel and Benjamin Netanyahu is saying, we're not going anywhere.
6: Yeah.
21: We're not going anywhere.
6: And that's the thing. I mean, one of the many things I disliked about President Biden mm-hmm. and his foreign policy was that I believed, still do, that he created a red line for our ally, mm-hmm. the Israelis. And it really irritated me. I mean, they basically, you can't do this or else you're not getting any more missiles from mm-hmm. us. We're not going to help you anymore. And Donald Trump is doing the same thing, maybe even worse, to Israel, saying that you can't even fire back on them. Like, if they hit you, you're supposed to suck it up because we've signed a memorandum of understanding with Iran.
21: Well, Israel's saying, no, we're going to do that. We're going to fire back.
6: And then
21: back.
6: It makes Israel look like the bad guy. And then the whole world says, see, Netanyahu, mm-hmm. the Jews, they're the ones. Let's get them.
21: What do you think of this deal? Do you think, well, what you know, because we don't know what the memorandum of understanding says yet. And the president may or may not, according to Vice President J.D. Vance, read it this morning, or he may wait till Friday. Let's get Steve in Ocean City. Steve, good morning. You're on WBAL with Brandon. What are your thoughts, Steve?
7: Yeah, hi, Sipora. Thanks for having me on.
21: Thank you.
7: I echo you guys' thoughts. I'm just shocked. I'm a Democrat. Some call me a liberal Democrat. I don't like wars. But Trump and his people have been bravado like crazy about what they're going to do to Iran and this and that. We're going to do this. We're going to bomb the Stone Age, et cetera, et cetera, et cetera. And from what I understand, the public media, it's like we surrendered, not them.
4: Well, that's what we don't know. We don't know yet because we haven't seen. According to Iran, though, they did talk, Steve, about the memorandum for the first time. They've acknowledged that they agree with something. So it's on their media.
7: Right. Well, I think I agree with Brian, which is rare. But I wouldn't trust those people as far. I wouldn't trust those people as far as you could throw them. I think Trump was pressured by the economy. That's what really screwed him. And I think the Pentagon was a major failure by not taking out the Iranian forces in the Strait of Hormuz. That was such an obvious play on their part, and we couldn't do it. I mean, we have the biggest, fattest Navy and military in the world.
4: Yeah, but here's the thing, Steve, and this is what we found out in Vietnam as well. When you get the big weapons out the way, when you get the big ships and the planes out the way, it goes down to something called asymmetrical warfare, which is really little ships and really little drones, and it's difficult. When you look at what Russia is going through right now with Ukraine.
7: Well, see, before I grew up in Vietnam, I know all about that. And I don't care. We spent billions and trillions of dollars on a Pentagon, and they can't take out a third world country?
4: Steve, again, it's not that easy. Thank you, Steve. I appreciate it. It isn't that easy.
6: No.
4: Because it's going to have loss of life associated with it.
6: There's a real potential for loss of life and for destruction of major assets.
4: Yes.
6: I mean, these ships aren't easy to build.
4: No.
6: And they take forever to build, unfortunately. And yeah, one of those getting sunk is the worst thing that could happen to a president. But that's part of the deal.
4: It is.
6: Again,
4: if you start a war.
6: If you start a war,
4: yes.
6: These are not my words. These are President Trump's words. You don't start a war that you're afraid to finish. And
4: that's
6: where we are right now. We're afraid to finish it because he wants to make a deal and make this thing go away and claim victory when any objective eye would say, yeah, this isn't really a victory.
4: But not just that, you're making a deal with the very entities, even though you've decimated and got rid of a lot of them, but the same entities that didn't want to make a deal with you before you killed the original folks.
6: Now, listen, I will readily admit that just going on bombing runs and doing these things is not the answer either. I mean, you have to figure out a way to work with
4: whoever's
6: them, or to try to create a new government, and that could take years and whatever. It's not something that you're just going to go take over the country.
4: Right.
6: And one of these things that J.D. Vance said yesterday, too, that really irritated me. He was on with Megyn Kelly saying that, if we'd listen to the Hawks, we'd have 100,000, soldiers, Marines on the ground. No one is saying that.
4: Mm-hmm.
6: Like, no one is saying that within the neocon world. What they're saying, though, is that you have to try to win it. And you have to put more pressure on them. And the best way to do that is militarily, while still doing the diplomatic stuff on the edges. And I still believe, more than anything else, what Trump has done in the Middle East has been great, great over the last 10 years, especially dealing with the Saudis and our relationships with Qatar and the United Arab Emirates. And so foster that more and try to put more leverage on Iran down the road. The regime change doesn't have to happen today, but what has to happen today is they must know that they can't close down the Strait of Hormuz anytime that they want, and that they are going to be in economic pain if they do anything to the United States.
4: And they're saying, go for it. That's what they're saying.
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8: Take a look under your bed. Find stuff under there? What about jobs? No? Now try your basement. There's a pair of overalls that overall you're not so into anymore. A perfectly good laptop that hasn't sat in your lap in months. And even more stuff, but still no jobs? Well, you really have both. 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
30: ABC News, I'm Mike Dabosky. Iranian state TV says the military has issued an order to shut down the Strait of Hormuz in response to Israel's continued strikes in Lebanon. ABC News foreign correspondent Britt Klenit is in Jerusalem.
31: More than a dozen people are reported killed in Israel in Israeli airstrikes on southern Lebanon, less than 24 hours after that ceasefire was signed between Israel and Iran-backed Hezbollah. Local officials say at least 16 people were killed in the Nabatia district and 7 in neighboring Sadr, with others wounded after Israeli strikes hit multiple areas there.
30: The IDF now says Hezbollah launched more than 50 rockets at soldiers operating in southern Lebanon, killing 5 of them. Meanwhile, Iran says it's sending a delegation to Switzerland, they say, to ensure the U.S. is on board with the deal. Much of the south and central U.S. is dealing with severe weather today, with high winds, hail, and tornadoes all possible. This is ABC News.
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15: Baltimore police arrested a 16-year-old after gunfire in Fells Point overnight. An Eldersburg woman hospitalized after a stroke in Panama is improving and may return to the U.S. tomorrow. And the Apple Store at Towson Town Center closes tonight as union workers allege the company targeted the location. 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
14: Traffic.
32: It's a busy Saturday afternoon in a whole lot of different areas. Outer loop of the Beltway, for example, you do have a crash near Southeast Boulevard. Outer loop, right side of the roadway blocked off. Right as you make your way past exit 36, be ready to stay over to the left to get on by. North and southbound side of I-95, mostly dealing with delays on the southbound end headed past the Maryland House. Light volume takes you down towards the Vietnam Veterans Memorial Highway. Harrisburg Expressway looking great. No slowdowns on the JFX. Earlier, crash did clear. Outer loop of the Beltway, some light volume headed past Liberty Road, and that's pretty much it. 70 looking good eastbound as you make your way past the exit for 29 and over towards the Beltway itself. Between the Beltways, I-95 looks good. BW Parkway slows down after 198. Now, if you're doing some traveling, looks like a whole lot of folks are. Eastbound side of 50, you slow down starting off at the Severn River Bridge. Then, right at the exit for the Governor Ritchie Highway, looks like the right side of the roadway is blocked off with some police activity, so watch out for them. Then you're slow all the way over towards the Bay Bridge. 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
33: A great start to the day today as temperatures will make their way from the 80s in the afternoon to the 60s. By this evening, we're going to see partly cloudy skies, and then tomorrow, a copy and paste kind of forecast, 86 for the afternoon high under sunny skies to partly cloudy skies towards the evening hours. It's also the first day of summer. The summer solstice starts at 4:24 a.m. I'm meteorologist Alencia Jenkins on WBAL News Radio 1090 and FM 101.5.
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2: This is the sound of open space in northern Baltimore County. These are the sounds of a tree being cut down and open space being paved over. And this is the sound of Delegate Nino Mangione destroying our way of life.
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7: America at 250, we've been better, and we'll never get back to where we were before. That is the result of an NBC News poll. Americans are not as proud to be an American these days and believe that our best days are behind us. Do you agree with that sentiment? 410-467-WBAL, 410-467-9225. Lowest number ever of people who say that they are extremely proud to be an American. I was thinking to myself, C4, would I say that? I don't know. I don't think I probably would, to be honest with you. I think I would say I'm very proud to be an American. Sure. I don't know if extremely I would say that. And I think I probably would have 10 years ago, for sure, would have said extremely. But there's a lot of stuff I look at that I just get upset about. Like, I mean, our political bickering drives me nuts. You know, what I saw on the college campuses with the Hamas stuff just was, like, unbelievable to me. And, you know, a lot of the stuff, you know, that we saw January 6th.
4: So it's horrible.
7: It's sour.
4: But when I look at January 6th, you know what I see? After all of that horror show, we saw the United States Senate reconvene, the United States House reconvene. We saw the Vice President of the United States, in spite of being threatened to be hung, basically put the United States back on course towards a transition of government. So I see the end of it. I don't see what happened earlier in the day. That's what I look at, and the resiliency of that. And yes, I'm extremely proud to be an American because I know what possibly can happen. Not what's happening. But the possibility, because I've seen it in my lifetime.
7: Did you see the president pardon those people?
4: I sure did. But you know what? You can't stop it. What you can stop, though, is the next time something like that happens. Let's get Ray in Reisterstown. Ray, good morning. You're on WBAL with Brandon. What are your thoughts about our country?
19: Good morning, gentlemen. Yes, I'm still extremely proud to be an American. I am 70 years old, C4, so I agree with you, the perspective of living through the 60s and the murders of the Kennedys and King and Malcolm X.
4: Yep.
19: We survived all that. That was horrible.
4: Horrible.
19: But I also agree to an extent with Brian. I think the young people have been, I'm afraid, permanently harmed by COVID. Their social skills are horrendous. They don't know how to communicate with each other. That's got to get fixed. And finally, we really need to select the right president in 2020.
4: But Ray, everything you mentioned, when I say everything, 90% of what you mentioned, you know, the old proverb, no such thing as bad student, only bad teacher, that's on us. Whatever they're going through, it's a result of us not adequately teaching and dealing with
7: it. Maybe true, but it doesn't make a difference.
4: It makes a huge difference because that means you can reteach or you can go back and show what the differences are.
7: Maybe they figure it out on their own because I don't think
4: they're going to learn anything from us. Thank you, Ray. I appreciate the call. Let's get Ted in Randallstown this. Ted, good morning. You're on WBAL with Brandon. What do you think we are as we approach 250, Ted?
20: I think we are striving for a more perfect union. And the bottom line here, the Trojan horse is who we let in our education system. These people have been propagandizing and teaching people to hate the country. We've dumbed everything down starting 40, 50 years ago, just started dumbing everybody down. Then you have these different cultures who have come here, and a lot of them love this country.
4: Yes.
20: They're going to stand up for this country. So we are the canary in the coal mine, the Americans and the liberals, progressive, who are anti-American.
4: And Ted, let me tell you my optimism. I let you off. Let me tell you my optimism on Ted. Charter schools, the creation of people getting vouchers to go to different. The fact that people who want to get away from what you describe are leaving public schools, that's my optimism, Ted.
20: But why would your governor, is the first thing he asked was charter schools? I agree with you, but that's a steep hill to climb.
4: Yes.
20: Based on these teachers' union. And if we don't break the cycle, then we're going to have something on our hands in the years to come.
4: Ted, I hear you. I appreciate the call. I hear what Ted is saying.
7: Yeah. Going back to what you said about before about, you know, how people who have come from outside the United States, especially what they're seeing in the World Cup, mm-hmm. I do think that we take things for granted.
4: Absolutely.
7: Here. We don't realize how good we have it. It's almost like, you know, you take for granted that you're healthy and all of a sudden you're diagnosed with a terrible disease and you go, oh my God, I wish I could have my life back before that. I do think we don't realize how good the United States is, when that is somewhat of a problem, is that we do concentrate. And I hear what he's saying about the school system. But I'd also say the media aspect of it, there is a constant fascination with the bad parts of the United States,
4: as opposed to the possibilities. Again, everything is not perfect, but it's the possibility of it. Let's get Mike in Baltimore. Mike, good morning. You're with Brian and me. What are your thoughts about 250 and where we are, Mike?
3: Oh, good morning. I guess I'm with Brian on this one. You know, I think the best days are behind us for sure. And like Brian, and I agree, I just don't see the country. We're going in the wrong direction. C4, I think you got your head buried in the sand.
4: Okay.
3: Everything is not peaches and cream.
4: How old are you, Mike?
3: You know, it,
4: how old are you, Mike?
3: 61.
4: Okay, so you're right near my age. How many people did you see living like they're living 50 years ago that look like us? And look where they are today.
3: They're doing pretty bad.
4: No, they're doing pretty good. I know a lot of people doing pretty good.
3: That's your opinion.
4: Yeah, it
3: is. Like I said, like I agree with Brian.
4: I hear you.
3: Our best days are behind us, and it's not America for me. Mm-hmm. It's more like the people, you know, because you got so many mean-spirited people, racist. It's just crazy.
4: There's less of them than there were 60 years ago.
7: I think the people, I think we get along pretty much well in person. It is the social media aspect of it and the political aspect of it is what's kind of driving
4: toxic.
7: Us apart. And that's where I'm discouraged.
4: Let's get Kevin in Sykesville. Kevin, where do you think we are 250 years into this, Kevin?
5: C4, it's your 100% disabled Marine veteran, listener for as long as you've been on the radio.
4: Yes, you have been.
5: I think this is a very, very, very sad report. I can tell you that if people ever saw communism firsthand at work, they would be thanking the Lord for everything that they have.
4: Yep.
5: But let's make no mistake about it. We are one nation under God. And the good book says that in end times, the love of many will wax cold. We have gotten away from God in our lives and impressing that upon our children. More importantly, we have an issue where the speed of the herd, if you will, is determined by the speed of the leader.
4: Mm-hmm.
5: And we have a leader that has caused a lot of confusion. And, you know, There's a lot of things that we have going on, but that's not what I want to base my life on and my thankfulness.
4: Kevin, we have survived bad leaders before. And I appreciate your service, Kevin. Mm-hmm. Thank you for the call.
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15: Baltimore police arrested a 16-year-old after gunfire in Fells Point overnight. An Eldersburg woman hospitalized after a stroke in Panama is improving and may return to the U.S. tomorrow. And the Apple Store at Towson Town Center closes tonight as union workers allege the company targeted the location. 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
4: It is a view that there could be a better environment for them to operate and grow with scale somewhere else. And you have states that are beautifully selling that to businesses in Maryland, and it's so enticing. Those are the comments, Brian Neiman, on us from the guest joining us in the studio, Mark Anthony Thomas, the CEO of the Greater Baltimore Committee, talking about our competitiveness, as we share with him many times, Brian, our competitiveness in our region where we play ball with others and our conference, so to speak,
7: right,
4: to try to keep businesses here in the state of Maryland as the GBC unveiled its third annual State of the Region Investment Scorecard. And this is, of course, for 2025. Good morning, Mark Anthony Thomas.
16: Mark. Good to see you.
4: Look, we talk over and over again, and we're out of session now, so we're out of that, you know, whole meat grinder about what we can do and what we can help you and other business incentivizing agencies to try to get business here. And it's just very difficult, as you said in this Baltimore Sun piece, with investment that seems to be flowing to Texas, Georgia, other states because of kind of how we are.
16: Yeah, so one thing, the stakes to attract investment are really high. And the machinery you need to have in place to be competitive has also probably never been more robust. And we have a lot of work to do so that we see the numbers that you see in other states happening here. That said, we built the scorecard. We're working with partners on how we better market the region. And obviously, we want to work closely with Annapolis to do more to have a more business-friendly environment so that we can actually see more investment coming in.
7: So to the scorecard, what was good? What do we get A's in, or what are we doing well right now?
16: Yeah, so our overall investment trend is around $3 billion a year. And if you look over the last 10 years, that's around roughly where we land. What is shifting, though, is that you're seeing more mega deals. And these are projects 100 million plus. And the regions across the country that have more of those are the ones that have a lot of capital investment. And so the enhanced TIF, there are things that we're trying to pursue that will enable us to see more of those type of transformative projects.
4: But when you have a state that is trying to compete in the pool that we're trying to compete in, and yet we have a policy that brings a 3% tech tax, or as the Baltimore Sun article talks about, has a $5 a tire fee for an environmental reason. When you have all these different things going on, you've got to then try to sell us a different way to overcome some of those perceptions of being anti-business.
16: Yeah, there is. I will say this. There is a value proposition for being in Maryland. I'll speak about our venture data as
4: okay.
16: well, right? And so last year we had around $600 million in new venture capital funding for tech startups. That's consistent with what we had in the past. But for a Pittsburgh or for Atlanta or Miami or Philly, they're in the billions. And so all of our assets really put us above where those markets should be, but we're not seeing as much venture growth to reflect that. That said, things like the tech tax don't help because it makes it even harder for companies to make that case to their investors that they should be based in Maryland. And those are the kind of conversations we need to pivot to over the next few years to try to create a more attractive right. environment.
7: Okay, Atlanta, Philadelphia, bigger cities. But Pittsburgh, I mean, that's we should be able to compete with Pittsburgh, right?
16: Oh, yeah. Pittsburgh's around $3 billion in capital investment for just venture alone last year.
7: So why are they getting that kind of money? Why are people looking at Pittsburgh and going, yeah, we want to do business there?
16: Well, for one, and obviously I was part of that environment, was they found the right type of mix of startup support, R&D to commercialization translation, and just a robust, I would say, an ecosystem of venture capitalists who love the startups that are being incubated and fostered in that market. And so you see robotics, AI, life mm-hmm. sciences, energy, all of that has really started to right. catapult.
7: Well, you mentioned we have these big mega projects, right, that we've done okay on.
16: Yeah.
7: Right. So what are the mega projects? Like what have we done that is what are these big projects?
16: Yeah. So there's six, which isn't a huge amount, yeah. but it accounts for the fair share of the $3 billion in capital we had last year. What you want to get to is where you have $3 billion capital projects on their own.
4: Mm-hmm.
16: And obviously a lot of that now is related to data infrastructure. And so you can't detach the data center discussion from those markets.
7: I was going to say, we're in a state now where we're banning data centers, mm-hmm. right?
16: Yeah, it's a long term. That's not the right approach because there's so much investment and capital that is building this data infrastructure for the country. And if we're not a part of that growth, we're not going to compete.
4: So Mark Anthony Thomas is here in studio with us, the president and CEO of the Greater Baltimore Committee. And following off of that perception, one of the other things mentions Baltimore Sun article, Mark, is the fact that the GBC hosted a social media influencer, Ariel Vieira, who tells tens of millions of followers. He said that I thought Baltimore was a city to avoid. He said coming here, he was shocked about how much he actually enjoyed Baltimore. So it's those type of selling points or those type of ambassadors that also help change perception.
16: Oh, yes. Yeah, so when we launched our effort last year, we reached actually over 500 million impressions, which is a lot of people. And so if you've seen random news stories about Baltimore in the national news, that's not coincidental. That said, there's been decades where we just haven't told our story. And so if no one has put a message in front of you,
4: you'll create one.
16: Yeah, you create the message that you believe exists. And so we brought them here. What was great is all of our partners opened their arms to say, hey, Maryland, Baltimore has a lot of great, amazing things.
7: Yeah.
16: And so he went to the Orioles. He went to B&O Railroad. He went to restaurants at Harbor East. You see all of these things, you know, like this is an amazing city, mm-hmm. an amazing region. We have to make sure that story reaches billions of people to turn the tide on the perception that exists.
7: So I want to go back to the data centers because you said something that's interesting. It sounds like you believe that these data centers, because the people who are against them say, hey, they come in here, sure, they create jobs for the construction element, but then they go away. There are very few people who actually work at these data centers, and you don't get a whole lot out of them. But your point is that you have to have them because they're magnets. If you have them there, then these companies are going to want to build around the data center. Am I hearing you right?
16: It's related to the actual data infrastructure to support industries.
7: Yeah.
16: Right. And so it's not just data centers being built for data center sake. It's fueling the growth in artificial intelligence, quantum, all the things that we actually, that will power this next decade. I think you're seeing this with the recent and announced IPOs. Mm-hmm. We're about to have another web moment with artificial intelligence. But the data infrastructure needs are just way more demanding than what we had 25 years ago.
7: Right.
16: And so the markets and the states that are facilitating that growth are seeing that related investment.
4: So I go back to kind of the origin of this whole discussion, and kind of the reason we wanted to reach out is our scorecard could be much better if public policy would flow along with what these other states are doing to attract, which is not creating more impediments or more abilities to tax, but creating more incentives to bring folks in. And I just wonder how does that message carry?
28: 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Check out C4 and Brian Neiman every

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1: This is the sound of open space in northern Baltimore County. These are the sounds of a tree being cut down and open space being paved over. And this is the sound of Delegate Nino Mangione destroying our way of life.
2: No!
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1: No wonder the League of Conservation Voters gave Nino a zero rating, repeatedly. Now Nino's running for Baltimore County Council, so he can pave over North County and turn it into a parking lot. There's a better choice. Theo LaGarder, a conservative Republican who won't raise your taxes and protects open space. 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The choice is yours. You can vote Nino Mangione and pave over our open space. 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
5: Sunday was fight night on the South Lawn of the White House.
6: USA Freedom 250!
5: To start the event, President Trump and UFC Chief Dana White walked from the Oval Office to the balcony to survey the octagon, standing for the national anthem.
7: Oh, say, can you see?
5: While fighter jets roared overhead.
8: And then they started fighting each other and knocking each other down and bumping up against the cage. That's right, Brian Neiman and audience. There was a 92-foot structure called the Claw that was the backdrop, Brian, for these 14 fights that occurred Sunday night. And the president's birthday, his 80th birthday, there was a stoppage to people were singing happy birthday to President Donald Trump. But you talked about it last week in preparation of this, where the 30-foot steel cage match where we just had folks pummeling each other and dealing with things like that. It raised a lot of folks' attention.
9: I did not watch it. I didn't watch one second of it. I'm not a huge fan of it and didn't really like the fact that it was going to be taking place on the grounds of the White House.
8: Just a snub.
9: You know, I thought maybe you could do it on the National Mall. And there were a lot of people showed up, though, to watch this thing in D.C., not actually obviously at the White House, but in other areas.
8: The weather held off. They were worried about the weather.
9: Not only did the weather hold off, but it was like an act of God that there wasn't an actual storm there. Because if you watched the radar last night, it basically split right where the White House was. It was north of the White House and south of the White House. Mm-hmm. And these were some severe storms, as a lot of people know, because power was knocked off to a lot of people. They did have to delay it for a little bit, but it was just windy. There wasn't even any rain that fell in D.C. So it was remarkable and almost a miracle that it didn't rain and it didn't thunderstorm, which is obviously good news.
8: There were worries about any potential happenings, and that was quelled.
9: For sure. And, from what I saw, I mean, the flyover was incredible. National anthem was awesome as well. So, you know, I think the president got exactly what he wanted from it. You know, the commercialization, the sponsorships on the grounds of the White House, I don't like it. I think it's too much. I have a line. Like, I appreciate some of the things that the president wants to do and has done in Washington, D.C., and the beautification stuff of it, but this is just wrong. It shouldn't take place. We shouldn't be doing UFC
8: If you think that's wrong, Brian, there is a picture. And again, this goes to the very issue of the propriety of an event like this on the White House lawn in front of the White House. Ilia Topuria, I don't even know who this is, but he was a challenger against this guy, Justin Gaethje, who took him out. His face, literally everyone, looks like Rocky II. Like, right, the sausage face that Rocky II.
9: Yes.
8: Adrian! Yeah, I mean, you just imagine that's what this guy looks like in real life. And then you think about this event on the White House lawn, you go, really?
9: Modern-day gladiators is what it is, you know?
10: Yeah, you're not entertained!
9: It's terrible. Right? I mean, it's the Romans. Now, here's the interesting thing, because everybody's complaining about the money. And, you know, we haven't had an official breakdown about this and how much taxpayer dollars. Obviously, there was some taxpayer dollars
8: for the military
9: that was used
8: stuff.
9: For this. For Secret Service, probably had to beef some things up because it was outside.
8: But even though UFA said they were paying a lot of it, Dana White.
9: Dana White said he was asked, well, you know, would you do it again?
8: Right. He said, nope.
9: He said, no effing way.
8: Nope.
9: He said, I can't afford it.
8: Right.
9: So clearly it was bleeding the pockets of UFC, mm-hmm. and Dana White, where he was like, yeah, no.

0: I'm not sure we got a whole lot out of it. I did this basically as a
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3: From ABC News. Mike Dubusky, the Strait of Hormuz is closed again, according to Iran's government, on account of today's Israeli strikes on Lebanon.
4: The strikes also raising questions about whether the broader deal will hold. More than a dozen people are reported killed in Israel in Israeli airstrikes on southern Lebanon, less than 24 hours after that ceasefire was signed between Israel and Iran-backed Hezbollah.
3: ABC News foreign correspondent Britt Klenit, but U.S. Central Command says the Strait, which is responsible for about a fifth of the world's oil traffic, is actually still open. Severe weather across much of the country today, with several states in the south and central U.S. dealing with the threat of high winds and possible tornadoes. Mississippi is under a state of emergency due to severe storms, with officials there carrying out 100 water rescues due to flooding. Meanwhile, in Utah, authorities are warning about air quality and how it may be impacted by two large wildfires burning across the border in Nevada. Dave Heaton is with the Southwest Utah Public Health Department.
5: Bad day where the smoke is thick and you're smelling it and it's causing some irritation, at least maybe with your throat and eyes and your breathing. We recommend that people go indoors.
3: Brush fires in Florida today as well, closing down several major roadways there. A massive fire at a resort in the Dominican Republic has killed one person, an Italian tourist. Authorities are now investigating what sparked that blaze. And wrapping up in the last hour, the victory parade for the Carolina Hurricanes, taking place in Raleigh, North Carolina. The team won the Stanley Cup in Game 6 of the NHL playoffs last weekend. Rod Brindamore is the head coach.
6: You gotta take pride in what you do and who you're doing with. And how they do it. And these guys do it better than anyone. These are the world champs right in front of you here.
3: This is the second Stanley Cup win for the Carolina Hurricanes. 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
3: The fun at a New York area amusement park came to an abrupt halt yesterday when a ride got stuck, stranding riders for several hours. This mother speaking out as firefighters rescued her daughter.
9: We came all the way from the city.
10: Yeah.
9: And spent all day. We had a great day. And just for it to end like this.
3: No one was hurt in the incident. The official start of summer is just around the corner, and that means mosquitoes will be a big problem for many. ABC's Stephen Kaufman has some tips on how to keep those pesky insects away.
11: Preventing mosquitoes from considering you a target this summer is just a matter of knowing how. In fact, it's a breeze.
12: Mosquitoes are very light flyers. Any amount of turbulent air, of the ceiling fan, desk fan, the mosquitoes can't fly through it.
11: The Cleveland Clinic's Dr. Christopher Bazzoli suggests ridding your surroundings of standing water.
12: Mosquitoes need still water to
11: 20% concentration, as well as protective clothing. Stephen Kaufman, ABC News.
3: Thousands of fans streamed into Seattle Stadium District to watch the World Cup yesterday, where the Americans squared off against Australia, with Team USA ultimately winning 2-0. Here's fan Taylor Staunton.
13: We qualified, baby. Persevere. Have faith. Land in the free, home of the brave. Keep going. Dig deep. Let's go.
3: I'm Mike Dubusky, ABC News.
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15: Baltimore police arrested a 16-year-old after gunfire in Fells Point overnight. An Eldersburg woman hospitalized after a stroke in Panama is improving and may return to the U.S. tomorrow. And the Apple Store at Towson Town Center closes tonight as union workers allege the company targeted the location. 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
17: Traffic.
18: Russell Street running very slowly on the southbound side, basically from about Martin Luther King Jr. Boulevard all the way down towards 295 itself. Otherwise, running nicely on Cal Ripken Way. West Mulberry Street looking good. West Franklin Street's all right. No issues on the JFX right now. You might see a few cones here and there as some cleanup crews are doing their work. But otherwise, running up to speed. Out of loop at the Beltway, we did hear reports of some possible debris in the roadway headed past the Harrisburg Expressway. No delays because of it, so watch out for your tires just in case. Inner loop a little crowded towards the JFX. Outer loop a little slow as you head past Liberty Road. No incidents there. Just a few extra neighbors on the roadway. A lot of folks doing some traveling. Southbound side of 97 slow headed towards 50. Eastbound 50 slow from the Severn River Bridge all the way out towards the Bay Bridge. Carlos Ramirez, WBAL News Radio 1090 and FM 101.5.
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19: Beautiful weather as we start our Father's Day weekend. Temperatures making it into the mid-80s for the afternoon. That's right around where we should be for this time of year today. Partly cloudy skies at times, and it will be a little on the breezy side with the wind gusts up to 25 miles per hour in some areas. Tonight will fall to the mid-60s, and then a copy and paste kind of forecast for Father's Day, the mid-80s under partly cloudy skies tomorrow. I'm meteorologist Alencia Jenkins on WBAL News Radio 1090 and FM 101.5.
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20: For the first time since April, the average price of regular gas in the U.S. is below $4 per gallon at $3.99, according to Gas Buddy. That means filling up a mid-sized 18-gallon SUV costs about $72 today. That's down from $81 one month ago, but still well above the $53 it cost before the war began at the end of February.
21: That's Christian Cador from ABC News, Brian, talking about the impact that we feel on the ground here in the United States and have felt since February 28th. And this war with Iran, Israel, the fact that what we have had to pay in gasoline prices and in other, you know, types of prices, whether it's food or the spinoffs of that, we're still figuring that out. That's been the impact here. While we have not seen the type of collateral damage of Americans on the ground in Iran, that's the issue. So now that gas has gone down 40-some cents over the last few weeks, Brian, does that give the president some breathing room? Like, regardless of what we feel politically, and which I'd still am in agreement with you, we need to know more details about this deal. If Americans are paying less at the pump, do they just go on with their lives?
0: Yeah, I think it does for a lot of people. You just move on. The problem, though, I think for the president is going to be he's going to have to sell on why the war was worth it.
21: Right.
0: And so, okay, even if gas prices go back to $3 a gallon, the question is going to be, did we get enough out of it? I mean, obviously, there was a painful period of time when people were paying over $4 a gallon for gasoline. Yeah. And as I like to say, Americans don't like foreign wars, but they really don't like foreign wars that we lose or that we can't claim that we got a victory on. So he's going to have to spin it hard, and I just think it's going to be an uphill battle, just judging from the initial pushback from people in his own party about what this deal does. But the gas prices people will certainly like. The stock market absolutely loves it.
21: They jumped up 2%. We're going to be joined by Brian Kronberger tomorrow, Brian, to kind of get a sense of how all this is playing as we get towards the end of the week. But NASDAQ went even further than 2%. So you're looking at the markets love it. The gas prices are going down. I'm just talking about the impact within the United States that kind of blunts the criticism from folks if you see things going in the right direction.
0: Well, look, you got three things going on right now with the economy, and that is if the war is over and there is a deal, that's going to be good news for oil. That's going to bring prices down. You don't have to worry about inflation too much down the road. That should help out with it. You've got the AI boom that continues. I mean, it seems like it only gets stronger. You look at SpaceX and their IPO, and it's gone through the roof.
21: Yep.
0: And I think there's more room to run. A lot of people believe in the AI issue. And then you've got the tariffs that are illegal now. Yep.
21: And we have to pay these monies back.
0: Kind of going away. Mm-hmm. And so Wall Street's bullish on the fact that we don't have tariffs and, you know, you're going to have more trade. So two of those things, at least, were the products of Donald Trump policies that, you know, kind of push the market into negative territory.
21: But can all that be unwound before November? That's the question. Well, a lot of people don't believe that we will see a settling point of significance before November.
0: It's not going to be unwound when it comes to the economy per se, mm-hmm. but when it comes to the markets, I mean, it certainly looks like we're all-time high.
21: Sure.
0: I mean, 52,000 is what the Dow is now. I mean, that's an incredible figure.
21: And most Americans, while that looks great to them, they don't feel that. And that's the issue. We can talk about it from that standpoint and say that more Americans are invested than ever in the stock market, but they don't feel it in their day-to-day lives. What they do feel are gas prices.
0: Yes.
21: What
0: not
21: they do me. Feel are food prices. What they feel on a day-to-day basis are those things, not the market volatility.
0: I agree with you on that, although it's always nice to open up your 401k
21: sure.
0: and go, damn, I didn't know I got that much money. People are going to be happy about that. I mean, I think that did help Biden in some ways, even when the economy was going bad. At least the stock market was doing relatively well.
21: Yeah, didn't help him that much.
0: It didn't
21: help him that much.
0: It didn't help him in yeah. as far as, you know, winning the election in 24
21: or his popular approval rating,
0: but it at least gives you a point to look at and say, hey,
21: yeah.
0: you know, things are going well versus having high gas prices and a crappy stock
21: sure.
0: market. Then you're really looking at
21: but
0: major problems.
21: I think one outweighs another. I think you give a little bit too much weight to how Americans feel about the stock market as opposed to gas prices and food prices.
0: I don't disagree with you on that. I think that's probably more important for sure. But I don't discount a high stock market.
21: I don't discount it. But I just don't think, I think what's helping now, and the reason I'm this angle, Brian, I believe that the gas prices going down, yes, stock market going up, but more gas prices going down and people feeling better, that $4 thing is psychological. You dip below $4 a gallon, people start seeing driving in this morning, $3.61
0: yeah.
21: a gas, you just feel better. And that feeling is important when you have a very nondescript deal on the table in Iran. Like, which one are you paying attention to more? I'm paying attention to gas prices right. more than the Iranian deal.
0: So best case scenario for the administration and the party is that this deal does work
21: mm-hmm.
0: and the oil starts to flow out of the Strait of Hormuz again. We get back to under $3 a gallon for gasoline.
21: Probably not till after November, though.
0: That's
21: issue.
0: Fine.
21: Okay.
0: I don't know about that.
21: I listen to people.
0: If the strait is open in 30 days, oil's going to be under
21: $3
0: a gallon.
21: It's going to take months to unwind.
0: It's already $3.60 a gallon now.
21: I got it.
0: I'm telling you, it will be under $3 if the oil comes out.
21: We'll see.
0: Now, and they're going to have to figure out a way to spin it in a way where people can say, yeah, all right, we got mm-hmm. something out of it. And the good news is that most people probably won't care too much about it, really won't follow it closely. And it's not like Iran's going to, like, get a nuclear bomb in the next year or
21: but
0: so.
21: If the war restarts, they'll follow it.
0: Right. If the war restarts,
21: yes.
0: which is, you know, a question and probably something Iran wants because it's in their advantage to make Donald Trump weaker.
21: Politically, exactly.
0: So they'll do things just to poke the bear
21: yes.
0: and just say, hey, oh, here's what we did again. Oh, you're going to come after us? You're going to start bombing us again? But if that all works to their advantage, then they, you know, they spin it. They have a big a rally. There's been talk of them having something akin to a convention before a presidential election
21: okay.
0: in November to kind of rally the troops. And you hope that at least you hold on to the Senate and, you know, maybe it doesn't get too wide in the House. But these are all kind of
21: it'll look better in Texas and some of these other states if gas prices continue to go down
0: yes.
21: a lot better.
0: It makes it from like fourth and long to third and manageable.
21: Okay, and manageable. Okay,
0: right. That's where they are if it gets down.
21: If things right. keep going. But I just think it's important, everybody, as you're watching these gas prices go down, to really ask the question, you know, which one is more important? The deal with Iran, of course, you want to make, or the fact that you're able to not pay what 70 some bucks. At the pump.
0: See, but you don't have to have one or the other.
21: But I mean, they
0: here's
21: made
0: what
21: it
0: you could
21: way.
0: Have done. Here's what you could have done. You could have militarily
21: yes.
0: opened up the Strait of Hormuz.
21: But they made the administration
0: yes.
21: made this
0: yes.
21: dynamic.
0: That's why it was such
21: yes.
0: a terrible move.
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15: Baltimore police arrested a 16-year-old. 16-year-old after gunfire in Fells Point overnight. An Eldersburg woman hospitalized after a stroke in Panama is improving and may return to the U.S. tomorrow. And the Apple Store at Towson Town Center closes tonight as union workers allege the company targeted the location. 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
0: Hey, it's Brian Niemann. 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
21: How about a story, Brian Niemann, audience, about one of those filthy rich guys trying to look out for the little guy? Well, apparently this is what's going on with Jeff Bezos, of course, the owner of the Washington Post and Mr., you know, Amazon guy and multi-billionaire. He has an idea, Brian, that he is floating. He was on CNBC talking about this, where he said this: I want to make sure that people who are struggling today have a chance to bring themselves up. We can give them a better chance by eliminating their tax bill. I don't want to reduce it. I want to eliminate it. So what he's talking about in theory, this is all theoretical, is the bottom half of taxpayers that earn an adjusted gross income below $53,801. Talking about them. Now, according to the numbers that works out, there are about 76.5 million folks in that bottom half who pay, they say on average, about $1,000 in income taxes. But this idea is not unique to, apparently, Bezos. There's been an idea floated. And it's called, I'm going to get the name for it now, the Working Americans Tax Cut Act, which would basically cost about $1.6 trillion over 10 years, but it would be targeted to roughly the same group. Now, guess who one of the sponsors of this is, Brian, from our good state of Maryland? Senator Chris Van Hollen. That's right. Good old Chris Van Hamas is proposing this, along with Congressman Don Beyer in the House of Representatives from Virginia. Yeah. So what do you think about this?
0: I don't have that big of a problem with it. You know, there's people who think that everyone should have skin in the game, but I'm in favor of tax cuts where tax cuts can be found. What's interesting, though, about it is it's Bezos, when he first talked about this a couple of weeks ago, people were going after him because he doesn't pay enough in taxes.
21: Right.
0: That, you know, how can you make, you know, billions of dollars a year not be paying that much in taxes? Of course, you know, the income
21: loopholes.
0: Taxes, you know, and, you know, you can move your salary and you can make money in other areas.
21: Mm-hmm.
0: So it's about the income tax. And his point, I think what he was trying to say was, and he did say this actually, he said, you know, we don't have a revenue problem. We have a spending problem.
21: Yep.
0: And he wants, you know, Washington to get its spending.
21: But we know that's not going to happen.
0: And so he said that he doesn't disagree that a lot of people pay taxes that they shouldn't. And his point was, you know, if you're a nurse in New York and you're making $75,000-$80,000 a year, you shouldn't have to pay taxes.
21: Right.
0: He's like, that's a really small drop in the bucket considering that most of the taxes are paid by, you know, those in the top 5% anyway.
21: Anyway.
0: So as long as you don't touch our taxes, but we weren't happy to give you a tax cut, but we want to, you know, make it up in perhaps other ways. And mostly, more than anything else, stop the crazy amount of spending happening in Washington.
21: Well,
0: you know,
21: that's not going to happen. Well, that's not going to happen. So here is, I mean, we've tried this a couple of different times with these panels that were put together. The Bowles-Simpson Commission under President Obama that came up with all these recommendations as to how to streamline the tax code and remove, like, I think it's 2.5 telephone books now is the actual tax code. And you basically, you know, need about 18 accountants just to get through it. But what is being called for, Brian, is an increase to help reduce the $1.6 trillion we're talking about or more over a 10-year period of time. Increase taxes on Jeff Bezos, on Elon Musk, on those who make over a certain amount or more. Now, right now, you're looking at those at $1 million or more, increasing their taxes.
0: All right, here's an example of this lunacy of the tax code, and people say the rich people don't pay as much as they need to pay, is that, you know, the New York Knicks just won the NBA championship, and they get like bonuses for winning the NBA championship, right? From the NBA. I think it's the NBA that pays them, not necessarily the teams, but I could be wrong about that.
21: Doesn't make
0: a difference. Is that they're making like a couple million dollars as part of the deal. More than half of that money, more than half, goes to the government. Half.
21: That's incredible.
0: More than half.
21: That's
0: like 54% winds up going to the government. That's a lot of money.
21: That's a lot of money.
0: You know, it's funny because Jalen Brunson was asked about, you know, Texas. Did you see that? His response to that? You know, because they were saying, because he was with the Mavericks before and he was talking about, you know, he's like, I got nothing against Texas. I like the people of Texas. Mm-hmm. And I miss the Texas taxes.
21: Yeah, because he paid zero.
0: Right.
21: He paid income tax.
0: So, I mean, there is obviously people, and it's understandable, want Elon Musk and Jeff Bezos to pay more in taxes. The way it is set up with the income tax, it's very difficult to do that. And then if you're doing it based on wealth, well, then you're talking about unrealized gains. Yeah. And for me, that's a slippery slope on where to go with these things. Because when things go bad and things go south, no one cares too much about it. But it's on paper, you've made, you know, $5 million in overnight.
21: Well, the other thing is you're going after the job creators. I mean, when you look at that area of income and start getting into the territory of like $5 million or even more, you have a lot of small businesses, and people say $5 million. It's still a lot of small business because people use their business income as personal income in the LLCs they create and everything else. You're looking at people cutting back on hiring when you start going after a certain level. Jeff Bezos and them not going to miss it. Elon Musk, I'm talking about that level, Brian, between like $5 million and $15 million, where you're really getting into a lot of job creators and small business people.
0: They have been looking for ways to try and get a wealth tax somehow.
21: Mm-hmm.
0: And that is making sure that someone like Bezos or Elon Musk pays more in taxes, and it's not, you know, from his income, but it's based on his wealth, his accumulation of wealth that they get in other ways that is only taxed when they sell stuff or when they cash in, and it doesn't happen all that often. I don't know. I mean, I think that's probably the way, if Democrats wind up getting control of the House and the Senate and the White House at some time, I think that's the direction they're probably going to wind up going. But I'm not against trying to cut taxes for other everyday Americans.
21: And the arguments being made in this Working Americans Tax Cut Act, again, this $1.6 trillion over 10 years with a certain income level like 53 to 40. It's between 48,000 and 53,000, somewhere between there, that they're going to reduce taxes, is that those people are spenders. Like, that they will take that money, that realized money, and inject it into the economy.
0: Yeah.
21: And that becomes like a juice to the economy.
0: Yeah. Now, some of them don't even pay taxes anyway now because of the child tax credit and other things that they can get.
21: But you have single people. You have a whole lot of other population in that group.
0: Right. So I'd be happy to have that number. Bezos even suggested it would be higher than $53,000. I think he said up
21: could
0: to like $75,000, $80,000 a year, depending on where you live.
21: It could be. But I think that what this discussion, I think, really shows, though, Brian, is those, and Bezos is one of them, because we also heard, you know, Bill Gates, before you got embroiled in the Epstein stuff, talking about this, too. There's an understanding at their level, at that height where they are, that the disparity between those who have and have not is growing, and anger is growing.
0: Mm-hmm.
21: And to help be more philanthropic, like to use language like they're using, helps them with the proletariat, so to speak,
0: yeah.
21: The working class folks.
0: Yeah, I think there is a lot to that
21: mm-hmm.
0: and is happening, and they want to get ahead of it, but they also don't yeah. want to get taxed more. So their proposal is to say, hey, somehow fix your spending
21: yes.
0: habits and in return give the tax break to the little people and just don't touch
21: where
0: ours.
21: They are, Brian, this is one of the things Elon Musk was even saying, where they are, the amount that they will probably have to give won't be missed. Like if you start digging into some of the things you're talking about, but I'm talking about straight up different tax increase, things like that, that's the cost of almost doing business.
0: Yeah, but
21: for a lot of these
0: folks. Bezos said he didn't sit there and say, yeah, I don't pay enough in taxes.
21: I know he did.
0: He said, I pay enough in taxes.
21: He did.
0: I pay a lot of taxes every single year. They get a ton of my money and people like me who are wealthy pay a lot of money. We pay the majority of the money
21: that
0: comes to the
21: correct.
0: Federal government comes from us. So we don't need to pay any more, but we're more than happy to say, hey, cut for the middle class so they don't have to pay any taxes at all. But that comes down to Washington getting, you know, its fiscal house in order, which I'm with you. I don't think that's coming anytime soon.
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3: News. I'm Mike Dabosky. Iran now says it's Brian closing Neiman. The Strait of Hormuz after Iran Israel once again struck targets in Lebanon today. Iranian officials say that's a violation of its memorandum of understanding with the U.S. Radio. Former Defense Department minute, official and ABC News contributor Mick Mulroy.
8: That's not a good sign. One of the
0: feels about he's going to sign that bill on the wall or not.
8: Understanding was that the strait would be open at least for traffic to the levels of pre-conflict. They didn't actually acknowledge that they were going to give up sovereignty of the Strait of Hormuz, but at least it would get the flow of energy coming out of this area to the rest of the world, which was causing the biggest issue.
3: U.S. Central Command says Iran does not control the Strait of Hormuz. Mississippi now under a state of emergency. And that is why severe rain, hail, even the possibility of tornadoes sweeping across much of the central and southern U.S. today. This is ABC News.
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15: Baltimore police arrested a 16-year-old after gunfire in Fells Point overnight. An Eldersburg woman hospitalized after a stroke in Panama is improving and may return to the U.S. tomorrow. And the Apple Store at Towson Town Center closes tonight as union workers allege the company targeted the location. 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
14: Traffic.
9: Russell Street running very slowly on the southbound side, basically from about Martin Luther King Jr. Boulevard all the way down towards 295 itself. Otherwise, running nicely on Cal Ripken Way. West Mulberry Street looking good. West Franklin Street's all right. No issues on the JFX right now. You might see a few cones here and there as some cleanup crews are doing their work. But otherwise, running up to speed. Outer loop of the Beltway, we did hear reports of some possible debris in the roadway headed past the Harrisburg Expressway. No delays because of it, so watch out for your tires just in case. Inner loop a little crowded towards the JFX. Outer loop a little slow as you head past Liberty Road. No incidents there. Just a few extra neighbors on the roadway. A lot of folks doing some traveling. Southbound side of 97 slow headed towards 50. Eastbound 50 slow from the Severn River Bridge all the way out towards the Bay Bridge. Carlos Ramirez, WBAL News Radio 1090 and FM 101.5.
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10: Beautiful weather as we start our Father's Day weekend. Temperatures making it into the mid-80s for the afternoon. That's right around where we should be for this time of year today. Partly cloudy skies at times, and it will be a little on the breezy side with the wind gusts up to 25 miles per hour in some areas. Tonight will fall to the mid-60s, and then a copy and paste kind of forecast for Father's Day, the mid-80s under partly cloudy skies tomorrow. I'm meteorologist Alencia Jenkins on WBAL News Radio 1090 and FM 101.5.
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0: Mental health days. Let's have a discussion, shall we? Here's the story that was told to me the other day by a friend of mine. I'm having a conversation at one of the graduation parties. Mm-hmm. And they work with some Zoomers, those in the Gen Z world, you know, 20-somethings, new to the work world, or relatively new to the work world. Mm-hmm. And for whatever reason, saying that you're going to be off for a mental health day is no big deal to them.
12: No.
0: They just tell you, you know what, I'm not coming in tomorrow. I need a mental health day. And they just take off, and they say it like the day before they leave. Or sometimes at 9 o'clock at night, they just go on Teams or they do an email. And they say, can't come into work, mental health day for me. And you're just supposed to take
12: Accept it.
0: I guess that's okay. It's the world that we're living in. And because you can't question that anymore, right? You can't.
12: If somebody
0: says mental health, you just have to take it very seriously. You're not supposed to ask questions. You just say, okay, it's fine. Now, you don't necessarily have to say that you're taking a mental health day.
12: You don't.
0: A lot of places just have PTO, and you can just take it for what you want. And, of course, obviously, if you said that you have the flu or you got some GI issues, no one's going to question you, and everyone's going to say, good, stay away from
12: take
0: the office.
12: Because
0: I don't want to get sick either. You know, keep your germs to yourself. But for whatever reason, mental health is a different connotation. Yeah, you're just like, yeah, okay, I guess so. We've got a lot of work here. In the meantime, when this person calls out for a mental health day, mm-hmm. it means that the other person who, you know, they work with on a regular basis, side by side, has to do more of the work.
12: Gotta pick it up.
0: Now, here's where it gets really interesting, though, is that my friend said later that night, after they worked and had to cover for their colleague mm-hmm. and had to do a little bit of extra
12: while
0: work,
12: they're getting
0: run
12: a mental health
0: kind
12: day.
0: Of quiet, when the other person mm-hmm. was getting a mental health day, they saw on Instagram a picture of their colleague at the beach.
12: That makes you healthy. Mentally.
0: That's what it said. Basically was, I needed a break from the world,
12: yes.
0: and I had to go and, you know, sit
12: relieve
0: and look at
12: all
0: the water
12: that pressure. Right.
0: and enjoy the sun on my face.
12: While everybody else is at work.
0: While everybody else is busting their ass to cover up for them. So, and I say, wow, really? They're like, you should go, oh, yeah, this happens not on a regular basis, but enough times a year where it really does irritate me. And I've got no problem with people taking time off, especially if they need a break. But it would
12: rub you in your face with the other one.
0: If they gave you a couple of days off, like they were going to need a vacation day, and didn't do it like 5 minutes before they were supposed to show up for their shift. And it would really be best if they didn't rub it in my face with pictures of themselves on a beach looking at a beautiful body of water. So I ask you, mental health days, do we even need to discuss them? And how do we deal with the etiquette if you do take one, what it means especially to your colleagues? 410-467-WBAL. 410-467-9225. What is professional and unprofessional about them? You can also text us on the greensolutionsremodeling.com text line at 410-467-WBA.
12: Can I offer a friendly amendment to your discussion, Mr. Brian Neiman and audience? And that is this more of a generational discussion? Is this more of a situation where, based on how we have raised our children, now mine a little bit right at the edge of Gen Z, but more millennial or my generation, where we have told them that mental health is such a significant part, and not that it's not, understand what I'm getting ready to say, is such a significant part of their reality that if they feel a certain way, they deserve to be given a day off. Like, it's a deserve, as opposed to those of us who are coming up saying, push through. Right. You know, I know that the top price, but you know what? Everybody's got a problem. Like if I were to bring that up in the context that you just brought it up, certain people, when I used to work in certain places, being in my early 20s, they would say, it sounds like everybody's got a problem.
0: Yeah.
12: As opposed to, oh, I understand C4. Really?
0: Yes.
12: You're not well. It's a different reality today. So is this a generational thing you just described more than anything else?
0: Oh, without a doubt, it's a generational thing. Without a doubt. It, much more likely for Gen Z to take a mental health day than millennials and much more than and Gen X and baby boomers, without a doubt, because it's not the way you did it.
12: Well, I wouldn't even frame the question that way. Right. It would be more of a, as producer Zach is, it'd be more of a slick day type of thing where, you know, I might try to get a doctor's note or something, but not to say, you know, Brian, it's been a lot of pressure on me, man. Got a lot of stuff going on. I need the beach, man.
0: Right.
12: I need to get away.
0: That part about it is, it's just if
12: I'm putting it that way. I'm putting it that way for a reason.
0: I know, but my thing is that if you do take a mental health day,
12: yes,
0: you don't post a picture of yourself in a vacation area, right?
12: But it's obvious they felt that that was what you should do to get healthy.
0: Right.
12: Like they felt that it was in with it, what they requested. They felt it wasn't a problem.
0: I'm going to keep it yourself. I mean, to me, that's where I said I might screenshot that and send it to the manager and say, are you kidding me?
12: This is what you gave them this day off for?
0: In the meantime, I had to do the work that they weren't here to do so they could sit on a beach.
12: And chill.
0: Like, that's not cool. That's not cool. Now, every company's got to have a different policy on all of these things. And again, to me, the best way probably to do it is PTO, personal time off. Is that you get 5 days, 10 days, or whatever it is, and then you don't even have to give a reason for it.
12: It's built into your
0: is common courtesy to try not to drop it on your colleagues
12: in their face.
0: Within 24 hours, you may maybe give a little bit more notice, right? Than just say, hey, I'm not coming in this morning for that.
12: Let's get David in East Baltimore in this. David, good morning. You're on WBL with Brian and me. What do you think of this generational? Well, I think it's a generational thing of mental health days being required, so to speak.
5: Hey, gentlemen, I'm going to agree. I do think it's generational. And I honestly feel like I'm in the wrong generation because I'm not like that. Like, I handle my problems and I understand that difficulties happen and challenges are around. So I just don't understand why. I get the fact that maybe we've been a little too rough in the past, but sometimes you just have to handle your stuff. And I think it's very important to teach people, to teach younger people in particular, that when problems and obstacles come among you, you have to find your way around them, not running from them, because they'll still be there. And that's what they seem to believe, is that when they run from it for mental health, that it's going to be gone and it's going to cure it somehow.
12: And David, while all that is true, there's also another component. I'm adding to what you're not taking anything away, David. But Brian, also, some days you just got to work. Like regardless of the problem, I have not come in here every day for 19 years at WBL feeling right. I'm talking about mentally. Some days where I was like, you know, the world can jump across a bridge. But you do it anyway, David, because work and there's an ethic that's involved with work.
5: Absolutely. Ethic is massive. And I can just leave you one thing. Sometimes when I've done things when I didn't feel like it, I've actually produced better results than I did on the days that I actually felt like it.
12: And your mental health improves because you went beyond the boundaries you thought you could go.
5: There's your real mental health right there.
12: Thank you, David. I appreciate it. And that's the other part is, you know, you do find out what your capabilities are through pressure. And a lot of this generation doesn't want pressure. They want ease in accomplishment. And accomplishment always doesn't come with ease.
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15: Baltimore police arrested a 16-year-old after gunfire in Fells Point overnight. An Eldersburg woman hospitalized after a stroke in Panama is improving and may return to the U.S. tomorrow. And the Apple Store at Towson Town Center closes tonight as union workers allege the company targeted the location. 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
17: This is the sound of open space in northern Baltimore County. These are the sounds of a tree being cut down and open space being paved over. And this is the sound of Delegate Nino Mangione destroying our way of life.
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0: Talking mental health days, are they being abused? Are we now at the point now where you got some people, especially younger people, Gen Z, just, you know, they need a day.
12: Yep.
0: I just don't feel like going to work. So you pick up the phone or you send an email out, mm-hmm. go on Teams.
12: Get a break, man.
0: Not coming into work. Mental health day.
12: Yeah.
0: And is that good enough? Is that okay? Because we're not, you know, supposed to question mental health anymore. So just, you know. How does it work in your office? Have you seen these things? We're hearing a lot of stories about people who say, yep, happens in my office, 410-467-WBAL.
12: One of our callers earlier was a little bit above 30, but in that generation between 30 and 40 that suggested he sees a lot of it with the generation behind him. So you have people in that age range. Got this text message in, Brian. Brian, C4, I was raised in a single-parent home before it was as common as it is today. The example my mother set was, if there's pressure or a problem, put your big girl britches on and deal with it. Well, today if you do that, you're called, basically an ogre or somehow not understanding. Let's get Lila in Baltimore. Hope I'm saying that right, Lila. Good morning.
24: But you are. But I want to say this to you. Yes. I just finished sub-teaching 14 years at your school.
12: Oh, my goodness. Thank you so much,
24: years,
12: Lila.
24: 3 years ago. But I want to say this because I'm much older than you, Brian.
12: Mm-hmm.
24: When I was teaching, we, as a team, we would decide who would get a mental health day, and then we would take up the slack for the teacher who was not there. We had a different ethic than the young people today. I really do believe that.
12: But do you also believe, Lila, because at Poly, there's a certain pressure to perform that if you were to apply that in other schools, they might say that it's not good. I thought it was good. I thought having that type of academic type of competition is a good thing.
24: Exactly. And the reason I came out of retirement and went to Poly to sub-teach, I had two nephews who were accepted there, mm-hmm. and I said, let me get out of my chair and go check on them to make sure they're doing the right thing.
12: There you go.
24: One went into the Marines. He's doing well. They paid for his college graduation, and one just graduated from University of Maryland College.
12: God bless you.
24: IT specialist, and he just got a big promotion at Amazon. He's a regional manager now. He travels across the United States training others.
12: Well, you be proud, Lila. You be proud, and thank you so much for the call. Yeah, I appreciate the Poly connection there. Let's get Ted in Cockeysville. Ted, good morning. You're on with Brian and me. What do you think about the mental health day reality we're in?
25: I'm 54, and I use mine. I'll call and say I'm taking a mental health day, but it's just I just want a day off. I wake up. I don't feel like going in. I look at my calendar. I'm like, it's okay if I take the day off. we have so much time that we don't use for our PTO.
12: Yes. Mm-hmm.
25: That, as long as it doesn't interfere with anybody else or it takes away from, you know, back somebody else up, use your time.
12: But who? Right. Who's to say? But like, Ted, who's to say it doesn't? Like, do you know for sure that when you're doing it, you're not putting extra pressure on your coworkers?
25: Yeah. Yes. Because based on my job, I'm in property management. I know I can look at my calendar and see what I have on my today list.
12: Okay.
25: If someone still needs to reach me, they can still reach me. But you know what? I want to take a day. I want to take a day and sit around and do nothing and just relax.
0: Well, let me ask you this. When you take a PTO day, do you have to give a reason why, or is it just you just say, hey, PTO, I'm not coming in tomorrow?
25: I just say I'm not coming in. So sometimes I'll say mental health day, but I'm not using it like my mind needs to be rested.
0: Right.
25: It's just I don't feel like coming in.
12: And I hear you.
25: No one, yeah.
12: There's nothing wrong with that, generally speaking. But, Ted, too many times people believe they deserve it. And I don't think you, like, just being pressured in life, you don't deserve things. Just being, if you're sick, that's one thing.
0: Yeah.
25: But how many people are sick and aren't really sick, call out sick? Just because you put a different word on it.
12: Yeah. Right.
25: Someone doesn't feel like coming to work.
12: Right.
25: That's all it is. It, to me, it's different than, oh, you know, it's a holiday and I'm not coming the day after a holiday. And you're like, really? We know you're not sick.
0: Yeah.
25: But if you have time, use it. You when you travel, you'll see people.
12: Oh, I believe
25: from
12: in that.
25: Oh,
12: I believe
25: for a while.
0: Oh, well, there's a difference. I would say this. There's a difference between vacation
12: yes.
0: time and sick time.
12: Exactly.
0: So is everything lumped into one for you, or is there a separate vacation time and sick time, or everything's all together for you?
25: Where I'm at now, everything is just it's all lumped together.
12: Okay. Okay.
25: And I don't use it all.
12: I hear you.
25: And Ted, use it.
12: I'm with you. Thank you, Ted, for the call. You should use it, but it's just the way that it's.
0: I know you feel the same way, C4, because we've worked together for a very long time and we've been in the same building for many years. I mean, the amount of days that we have taken off for sick days, it's probably on one hand for both of us.
12: For
0: over
12: me, it's zero.
0: 15 years. I mean, it just doesn't happen. That's me. That's where
12: that's
0: the line
12: the
0: is.
12: Yeah. Let's get Ben in Canton. Ben, good morning. You're on with Bradley. What are your thoughts about these mental health days?
1: Hey, C4, I guess people need them today because they're there today. But I just wanted to say one thing very, very briefly. I graduated from law school in 1969.
12: Mm-hmm.
1: And in those days, the issue was, where were you going to get a job? Not would you get a job, which
12: right.
1: is what plagues people today. And I do think kids today are under more stress than we were. I wasn't under stress until I looked at a judge and a jury for the first time.
0: Yeah, right.
1: That was
12: I hear
1: stressful.
12: You. I hear you. But also, Ben, while they might be under more stress, don't we also lower expectations for them at times?
1: I think so. Definitely. Yes. The answer is definitely yes.
12: Well, Ben, thank you very much for the call. It's a good. We might want to return to this conversation.
0: Yeah, I just think too. The last caller said when he does take it, you do need to at least take into account the impact your absence is going to have on your colleagues.
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0: Meanwhile, we got another charge in the Francis Scott Key Bridge collapse. The chief engineer of the Dolly. I'm not going to even try to pronounce his name.
12: It begins with a K, his first name. The second one begins with a D. There's a whole bunch of letters in between.
0: Dina Dalian is his last name,
12: sounds
0: I believe.
12: Great to me.
0: I apologize, but yeah, it's the best
12: it's
0: I
12: like
0: could
12: 14
0: do.
12: 14 letters in his last name.
0: Federal prosecutors here in Maryland filed the charges. First time a crew member has been charged criminally here. But this is a little bit different. By the way, he's charged under the Ports and Waterway Safety Act.
12: You know it well.
0: I'm sure you all studied very
12: yes.
0: well. Anybody who went to law school knows
12: exactly.
0: it clearly about this, that he knowingly and willfully failed to notify the Coast Guard about hazardous conditions aboard the ship before it left the port. But there is deferred prosecution here.
12: Mm-hmm.
0: So they've entered into

0: decades as an engineer is that there were problems, Brian. We were talking about problems with the ship before they even came to the Port of Baltimore. But while they were here, as relates to the pump, the systems that the that, you know, to generate power, that were going on before they before the crash.
1: Mm-hmm.
0: And people knew about it, and yet were, you know, moving the ship. Now, the question, I believe, also is going to be, were there any Maryland people associated with knowledge of this
2: right
0: before it left the port?
2: I mean, that would be my argument if I was the Dolly. If I was the owner of the ship, the Synergy, I'd be, like, talking about how we were given the green light by the authorities at the port, and we were, you know, told that we were good to go, and so we were just following.
0: But did they fool
2: orders.
0: Them? Now the question is, did this achieve? This a chief engineer now, this somebody who knows right. 2 decades, know what they're doing. Did they create a false type of situation to be inspected that would allow them to mask what was going on with these pumps?
2: That's a good point that you bring up. I'm with you on your theory that, hey, if, you know, he works with federal prosecutors on the case against Synergy, which could bring in billions of dollars as well as criminal charges. Obviously, that's probably the bigger fish to fry here.
0: Yep.
2: That's usually what federal prosecutors are after. You work with this guy, you get his testimony.
0: He
2: in
0: knows
2: other ways.
0: Where the bones are buried.
2: He avoids jail time and ain't the end of the world. What you want more than anything else is to hold the company accountable as much as you possibly can for money.
0: But we were asking the question, Brian, when the NTSB was investigating this crash and all of a sudden we saw FBI agents on the boat and then they wouldn't let any of the crew leave for a long period of time, that there was going to be a criminal part of this. And we're watching this develop, you know, first the indictment against Grace and Synergy, you know, overall, and now the indictment of this chief engineer. This thing is growing to be really a serious criminal, civil, but a criminal proceeding.
2: Well, yeah, if they hit things, if they knew that they had problems and they didn't fix them and they jerry-rigged things just to get, you know, past an inspection and
0: knowingly and willfully, though, that's the language really that sticks out to me. They say he knowingly and willfully failed to notify the U.S. Coast Guard about hazardous conditions.
2: Mm-hmm. So that's where they're going to go. And that's where they're going to wind up probably getting them. And again, I think more than anything else, they're looking at as part of the criminal charges that they filed, what, more than a month ago against Synergy. There was talk that there could be fines as part of the criminal charges if convicted, like I think up to like what, $8 or $10 billion. I can't remember what the figure
0: was
2: but it was a big figure.
0: Big figure.
2: It was almost a much of what the bridge would cost. Now, whether
0: they
2: get it from them or not.
0: Well, they've already settled for $2.2 billion. Remember, we had the attorney general.
2: State did. But these are federal charges.
0: I got you, yes. So, but that has got to go towards, I would think, some of that's got to go towards the bridge as well to help defer some of this cost. But I didn't realize, you know, they actually all, when I say all of them except for a couple are still in Baltimore. Like this guy, Denal Adalian, is still in Baltimore.
2: Mm-hmm.
0: And a couple of others are, but one of them that they were going after is not. He's have to try to, you know, get bring him back. But it just really goes to show you to me what there's a whole world we don't know about, Brian, with these big container ships and kind of how they do business. And a lot of wink, wink, nod, nod, you know, got some generator problems. Don't worry about it, you know.
2: Right. Well, because, you know, we've got a lot of cargo that we need to get out of here. Yep. And, we're, you know, what's the worst thing going to happen? We're going to stall in the middle of the sea.
0: There you go.
2: But instead, they stalled right before they went under the bridge and hit it. And obviously,
0: incredible stuff.
2: The rest of the story on that.
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0: Mike Dubosky. President Trump is now warning that if negotiations with Iran fail, the U.S. could impose a toll on ships traveling through the Strait of Hormuz. It comes as Iranian officials head to Switzerland to meet with an American delegation that includes Special Envoy Steve Witkoff and Jared Kushner. ABC's senior White House correspondent Selena Wang.
1: This trip comes after Vice President J.D. Vance was actually already supposed to be in Switzerland, but the White House scrapping those plans at the 11th hour. Vice President Vance now saying he expects to join Witkoff and Kushner in the coming days. But the reason why that was delayed is because of this ongoing conflict between Israel and Lebanon. And it's shown that that conflict really has the potential to be a spoiler for this deal to really derail it all.
0: To that point, earlier today, Iran indicated it's closing the Strait of Hormuz again, saying Israel breached the Memorandum of Understanding by targeting strikes in Lebanon. U.S. Central Command says the strait remains open.
2: One thing I do not think is going to change is people being alerted to the risk of the Strait of Hormuz being closed.
0: That's analyst Stephen Day with the Center for Economic Education at Virginia Commonwealth University talking about the effect this conflict may have on gas prices. Recently, the national average dipped below $4 a gallon, though Americans are still paying about a dollar more per gallon than they were before this war. In positive economic news, the World Cup is expected to bring in $17 billion in additional gross domestic product, according to organizers. Eric Williams manages a Waffle House in Atlanta near FIFA's Fan Festival.
3: The customer base has been incredible. They've all been very friendly, hospitable. And so it's made it much easier to handle the volume.
0: Team USA beat Australia in last night's World Cup match. They take on Turkey next in the knockout round on Thursday. And high winds, hail, and tornadoes are all possible from Texas through Alabama through this evening. 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
0: The Los Angeles Police Department is under scrutiny after an officer shot and killed a dog in an apartment complex. The LAPD releasing body cam footage of the incident.
6: Is the dog good away?
0: Police responding to reports of screaming coming from a residence. The dog's owner said she had been celebrating the Knicks winning the NBA Finals last weekend. Chief Jim McDonnell has promised a comprehensive review of the shooting. A search is underway for the suspect in a series of highway shootings in the Kansas City area. ABC's Olivia Rubin has the latest.
7: The FBI offering a $25,000 reward for any information leading to the arrest of 22-year-old Oscar Sanchez Munoz. Police saying they tracked Sanchez Munoz to two homes where they thought he could be. One caught fire. At the other, spent shells visible from the ammunition police used to get inside. Several windows shattered. A search ending with no sign of the suspect. Authorities warning that the suspect is armed and dangerous, telling anyone who sees him to call 911 immediately.
0: And two large brush fires in Florida have shut down some major roads in the state. This morning, fire authorities say the bigger blaze is now 97% contained. Mike Dubosky, ABC News.
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10: Baltimore police arrested a 16-year-old after gunfire in Fells Point overnight. An Eldersburg woman hospitalized after a stroke in Panama is improving and may return to the U.S. tomorrow. And the Apple Store at Towson Town Center closes tonight as union workers allege the company targeted the location. 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
9: Traffic.
11: It's such a beautiful day out. A lot of folks must just be in a good mood because no real traffic anywhere. If you're headed on the outbound side of Cal Ripken Way, that ramp that takes you on a southbound I-95 is a little slow. Otherwise, 295 looks good. Russell Street looks great. I-95 is a little slow southbound at the Fort McHenry Tunnel. 895 is also a little slow headed in the Harbor Tunnel, but just delays inside the tunnels themselves. Outer loop of the Beltway, a little slow as you make way past Liberty Road, and a little slow on the eastbound side of 70 trying to get on and off of the Beltway. Between the Beltways, BW Parkway is slow past Route 32. So far, 97 southbound is looking better, but still crowded headed down towards Crownsville. And looks like 50, significantly better as you make way towards the Bay Bridge. Still got some volume on the Bay Bridge, but more just steady traffic and less so jam-packed delays. Carlos Ramirez, WBAL News Radio, 1090 and FM 101.5.
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9: Weather.
12: The forecast for tonight, they expect partly cloudy skies. There's a slight chance for a rain shower. Temperatures will drop back into the mid-60s. During the day tomorrow, Father's Day, mixture of sunshine and a few clouds. It'll be warm but not humid. High temperatures in the mid to upper 80s. On Monday, hot, humid, with a chance for scattered showers and thunderstorms, and some of those could be strong. The high near 91. 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
13: Puzzle Pieces Learning Academy Public Charter School is a Baltimore County school, Brian Neenan audience, that was supposed to open this fall. Now, it's a school that focuses on young learners and the individual attention they should get. It was projected to start with about 201 students, ranging from pre-K for four-year-olds up to the third grade. It was supposed to add a grade each year, you know, going up to the point where we get to fifth grade. But it ran into a little problem that a lot of charter schools run into trying to open. That is the system, mm-hmm. where these obstacles keep coming into play to prevent these charters from opening, particularly in places like Baltimore County. Joining us right now to discuss this, because she's been watching this, we've talked with her about it many times, Mackenzie Allen, Executive Director of the Maryland Alliance of Public Charter Schools. Mackenzie, good morning to you.
14: Hey, Mackenzie.
15: Good morning.
13: I appreciate you joining the show, and what jumped out at me with this puzzle pieces dilemma that they ran into that doesn't allow them to open it, because it was an attempt to close them. And fortunately, the school board decided, no, we don't want to stop the school from opening, just delay it for a while, is the problem, Mackenzie, these charters run into opening. Can you describe a little bit about what puzzle pieces ran into and the broader issue of opening charters in general?
15: Yes. Thank you for having me back. I would say facilities is the number one barrier for new public charter schools to open. It's like a conversion school. It's a lot easier because the school and the building are established, sure. and that's inherited. But for a brand new, totally new public charter school, finding a facility is a huge hurdle. It's a brand new nonprofit with no money, and they're expected to sign a, you know, potentially multi-million dollar lease for multiple years. And no one wants to take that risk at all.
13: Right.
14: So why was there such a problem for them? Like, what, the building that they had wasn't good enough, or was too expensive for them? I mean, they didn't have their financial, house in order before they started the school. I mean, isn't some of it on them for not being able to go from day one?
15: Well, what's interesting and what we've recently been seeing in Baltimore County with both Puzzle Pieces and Biglobal, the other charter school that was supposed to open this year that was also delayed, is that they've worked independently with outside financiers to get deals done on buildings. And the last step in those deals is often the lender has to speak with the authorizer of the public charter schools, which means someone from Baltimore County Public Schools. And unfortunately, what we've seen is that once they have that conversation with the authorizer, Baltimore County Public Schools, the lenders back out of the deal. So both Buy Global and Puzzle Pieces had a lender that would purchase the building, renovate it, and lease it back to the school. And they both lost those deals because of Baltimore County Public Schools' action. Hmm.
13: The point you raise, and it's here in the Baltimore Banner, and I think it's important, because right now about 49 charter schools exist in the state. Is that right, Mackenzie?
15: Yes.
13: Okay, 49 part, and it's trying to get, you know, more open is so difficult. You say here, at some point, when the schools change, but the obstacles remain the same, it is reasonable to ask whether we should examine not only the variable, but the constant. Can you expand on that, Mackenzie?
15: Yes, so we have two schools within the same system that are facing the same issues to opening. So we saw the school boards approve the schools, but then we've seen them struggle internally with Baltimore County Public School staff that work on charter school issues, put up intentional roadblocks that prevent the schools. So what we're potentially seeing is a board authorizes a charter school, so then they can't appeal to the state. Mm-hmm. But then the staff within the system can create all of these things that can cause the school not to open and then eventually close. So then they actually never have to have a public charter school. And the school would never win because there's nothing to appeal on. So
14: Are these new rules, have these always been in effect for charter schools in Baltimore County, I guess throughout the state, right?
15: Right. Baltimore County is interesting because they only had one public charter school, which, you know, was denied. They appealed to the state. The state remanded it back for opening. So that was already a contentious relationship and established that Baltimore County really didn't want any public charter schools. We saw this board actually approve both schools. So there was a little bit more hope that maybe, you know, if the board approved it, then maybe the staff and administration would work to ensure the school's opening. And these milestones are important. It is important to have a charter contract signed. It is important to have a lease. It is important to have enrollment by certain dates. However, to create systems that are like, well, you can't sign the charter school contract until you have a lease. But you can't sign a lease until you have a charter school contract. Yeah. It really creates this like back and forth that no one wins.
13: It's a catch-22 is what it is. And Mackenzie, at the broader point that we continue to bring up, and this is also having to do with the changes that were made through the blueprint for Maryland's future, where there was more of the cost taken by the local school system away from charter schools when it came to administrative costs. It just seems as if, you know, you take one step forward, Mackenzie, and almost five steps back trying to get charter schools open in this state.
15: Yes, it was a banner year for us with the funding formula being passed by the state board and then also the facilities funding being passed through the General Assembly. But what we saw on the flip side is sort of this hyper-local control of our districts doubling down on mistreating the public charter schools in their sector. And then because it's built, there are so many contentious relationships between authorizers and charter schools happening right now, that we're seeing lenders that historically were lending to public charter schools, even Maryland-based banks who have decided that they're no longer going to lend in Maryland. So we've actually seen Maryland end up on a blacklist of lending across the country for public charter schools.
13: Do you see, Mackenzie Allen, Executive Director of the Maryland Alliance of Public Charter Schools, do you see new charters opening in other places across the state? We know most of them are in Baltimore City, but do you see the possibility of new ones opening?
15: Oh, yes. So we just awarded our federal grants to new and expanding charter schools, and we are excited to share that Queen Anne's County had a charter school in the pipeline. Carroll County had a charter school in the pipeline. Cecil County also had a charter school in the pipeline. So we are seeing districts that don't currently have public charter schools have this interest
13: from
15: the community. Mm-hmm.
14: I do think it's crazy, though, to think that Baltimore County has one charter school. I mean, that's remarkable. Mm-hmm. I guess, I mean, outside, though, of Baltimore City and Prince George's County, they are pretty rare throughout the state.
15: Yes, we are seeing, I mean, Frederick and Anne Arundel County have about three, four each.
14: Yeah.
15: But the rest of the state, it's kind of one-offs here and there.
13: Mm-hmm. Well, Mackenzie Allen, I can tell you this, and that's why I wanted to have you on. What we're watching with these almost, like I say, catch-22 arguments, you know, you got to have students, but then you can't get a lease until you have that. These types of things need to be confronted. If the school board, Brian, is voting to allow these schools, the administration needs to follow suit with what the school board is saying.
14: Where there's a will, there's a way.
13: Yes.
14: And there does seem to be a little bit of a dragging of the feet on that.
13: Mackenzie, we will keep up with this. And once again, we'll reach out to you when it's important. But thank you so much for joining the show.
14: Good to have you on. Thanks as always.
15: Absolutely. Thank you so much.
13: I appreciate it. Look, everyone, the point in this is we will never have school choice to the point, Brian, we will if there are administrators that are kneecapping these schools. Like I say, this puzzle piece of school had a $1.5 million federal grant to get started after demonstrating that it could, you know, do stuff. And then, you know, they basically communicated with the school system and all of a sudden things disappear. Like, it's fine until the school system talks to people. And when the school system talks to people, all of a sudden they lose interest. So what's happening in that communication?
14: Yeah. I mean, I guess the biggest problem for them is finding the building. And then if you're going to start a new charter school, it is finding the building and getting all that stuff. I mean, it'd be great if you got a donation or somebody gave you a building to use, but I mean, that ain't going to happen. So you have to work that out. But you're right. It is a catch-22. What comes first? Do you get the kids and then you get the building?
13: But if the school system is talking to the building owner or to the federal grant people and away from you is saying, basically, we're not going to support this.
14: Yeah.
13: You know, and then it undercuts these folks wanting to be involved. If you're not it was voted on by the school board. They said, yes, keep it. The system should follow what the school board is saying from policy standpoint. And it seems like it's not happening.
14: Well, again, if you don't want it.
13: Exactly.
14: If you're really not into it, if you don't care if it happens or not, then you're not going to make sure that it does happen. If you really want it, and the school board pushes for it, and they're invested in this school opening and flourishing, then it will get the support.
13: School choice, everybody, is an anathema to public education. That's what the story is. They don't want competition. Yeah. They just don't want it.
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10: Baltimore police arrested a 16-year-old after gunfire in Fells Point overnight. An Eldersburg woman hospitalized after a stroke in Panama is improving and may return to the U.S. tomorrow. And the Apple Store at Towson Town Center closes tonight as union workers allege the company targeted the location. 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
17: This is the sound of open space in northern Baltimore County. These are the sounds of a tree being cut down, an open space being paved over. And this is the sound of Delegate Nino Mangione destroying our way of life.
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3: I'm very proud to be here this morning to sign this legislation, which tackles the rising issue of illegal activity at smoke shops across the city of Baltimore.
14: That is Mayor Brandon Scott yesterday signing a bill that changes smoke shops and how they can operate in a massive, massive way. They will be barred from operating anywhere within 750 feet of schools, parks, and rec centers. They're also required to stay at least 750 feet away from other smoke shops. So City Council President Zeke Cohen said they had to find a couple of maneuvers, and they found them, and they've got more tools now than ever before.
4: This City Council is using all of the tools at our disposal to aggressively go after this increasing public health and public safety crisis that is the mass proliferation of smoke shops in our city. And I want to be crystal clear. This city council is pro-business. If you want to come here, start a restaurant, start a grocery store, we welcome you with open arms. Baltimoreans love seeing new businesses. What we do not want is folks who are selling poison to our children and to our communities.
14: All right.
13: Well, Council President, tell that the grocery store trying to open there on North Avenue, whether you're open. All they want is some parking spaces.
14: That's right.
13: You're not being too friendly. Yeah. I just wanted to add my editorial comment
14: there. I forgot about that. Yeah. They're just...
13: All they want is a couple parking spaces.
14: Well, you're open to business if you're into riding bikes.
13: There you are, walking, pedestrian.
14: Walking or biking, yes, okay. Then we welcome
13: that
14: you.
13: Little caveat. All right.
14: Cars, we don't want you to do that. I wanted to play one more soundbite. Mm-hmm. This is Councilman Zach Blanchard on the 750 feet rule. Also now includes 2 years you have. If you are operating now, you have 2 years to pack up and move or they will shut down. And that was put in via amendment, the way I understand it.
4: A lot of times you end up with kind of watering it down to just have it meet reality. We had some changes, but it actually made the bill stronger because we realized that we could phase out establishments that are within a couple blocks of our schools, parks, and rec centers, the places that are most likely to be influencing our young people. So that's something that we didn't have in the original version of the bill that I'm very thankful is becoming law today.
14: So is that half of the smoke shops in the city are within three blocks of a school, park, or rec center, so they'll all have to be shut down?
13: Exactly. They think they can cut this 1,200 number down to 600. I have to tell you, everybody, maybe it is an age situation or just, you know, how you roll and swing. I don't come into contact with these smoke shops. I'm not in that type of contact issue with them. But to listen to some of the stories about juveniles being in these places, about the fact that according to Council President Zeke Cohen, that they slap a store with a $500 fine. Okay, that's the fine for operating illegally, right? Mm-hmm. So not to close them down, slap. And then they're back operating, they say, the very next day and doing it. It's like almost like the cost of doing business. Pay the fine and just move on. So that's why there's a separate bill that will have a padlock part to it, allow them to padlock what they call repeat bad actors. So you have the shutting down zoning, and then you also have the padlock feature with this.
14: How are they making money? Like, I mean,
13: selling the vape products.
14: I guess, but I mean, 1,200 of them, and they all can stay in business and
13: Brian,
14: making
13: it's
14: money?
13: It's a world I'm unfamiliar with. It's a world I'm totally unfamiliar with.
14: I mean, it just seems
13: the demand must be great.
14: There wouldn't be that much demand for it unless they're doing like a whole bunch of. Now, this is one of the things that we heard from some of the members of council. I don't remember if this was on air or off air, but basically what we were told was it is pushing like the drug dealing inside.
13: Right, right.
14: And it's happening. And that's where a lot of the stuff is going on, which I guess is a way that you can make money if you're dealing drugs. But I mean, just selling overall, you know,
13: products.
14: Paraphernalia or products. I understand how you can make money off it,
13: yes.
14: But when there's 1,200 of them within the city, it seems like that would crowd out your ability to make
13: money. And not just that, they say three in a block. There's several of them that are located in close proximity, but yet somehow they're able to, you know, create this marketplace to do this. And I just think that, you know, with this type of proliferation, there should be, you know, closing down some of these. I just don't know. 2 years is a long time to go through this. Well, let's get somebody who's been on the front lines of this, because apparently there are many in his community right now. Brant Fisher joins us. Brant, of course, down there with the community down in Butchers Hill community. How you doing, Brant?
14: Hey, Brant.
0: Hey, good morning, Brian and C4.
13: Brewer's Hill. I said, but Brewer's Hill. My hill's confused. But, Brant, tell us about this smoke shop issue, and because I have to tell you, it's a world I'm unfamiliar with, Brant.
0: Yeah, unfortunately, it's been going on for a couple of years now. And, you know, I just want to acknowledge and thank BPD and the ATCC, because they were kind of in front of this a couple of years ago with conducting some raids all throughout, you know, our district, as well as other parts of the city. But it's been ongoing for quite some time. You know, we had some that really kind of drew some attention. There was a lot of activity, I'll say criminal activity, outside of just the sale of the
13: is
0: marijuana.
13: Is that how they're making the money, Brant? Let me ask you this. Is that how they're making? Because Brant and I are trying to understand, if you have that many stores, 1,200 of them, they can't be making their money just by selling vapes. Are they also involved in criminal activity, which allows them to make this money?
0: Yes, a lot of that is kind of tied in. It's almost like a network operation. You know, some of these shop owners have multiple locations where they kind of set up these operations, you know, all throughout. And it's not just Baltimore City. It's you know, this is all over the country. But it's really been concerning just because of the kind of traffic you see that goes in and out of these locations. It's just not your, you know, you would think your tobacco shop where people are just going to buy nicotine. I mean, some of these places are operating almost 24/7 in terms of the doors.
13: Do you think
0: open.
13: The padlock law will help you, that by actually padlocking them is a way to go? Because one of the things Steve Cohen is saying is that these repeat bad actors look at a $500 fine as the cost of doing business.
0: I mean, it's a step, but I don't think padlocking is just, it's a temporary, it's a one year, you know, we lock your doors, but I mean, it's illegal sales of marijuana, so it's a crime. It shouldn't be operating at all.
13: Well, Brant, thank you very much for a window into this, and look forward to hearing from you about the other issue that we discussed about a juvenile that unfortunately has found himself back in law enforcement clutches. So, Brant, keep us up to date, okay?
0: Thank you.
13: I appreciate it. Look, these community leaders, and Brant's one of them, these community leaders are hearing from their neighbors, Brian, all the time about these shops.
14: Well, I'd say congratulations to the city council and to the mayor for trying to figure this out. And hopefully this will make a big difference, because it has been a huge complaint from so many different people. Law enforcement don't like it. They say it is a major issue for them, and citizens have been asking for it. And they had to come up with a clever way to figure
13: creative
14: it out.
13: A creative way
14: how to figure it out. And they were quickly on it.
13: Very quickly.
14: So we'll see.
13: And we're not just talking about, you know, certain communities where you have proliferation of drugs. We're talking about Canton, Fells Point, Federal Hill. So it's all over the place.
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4: ABC News, I'm Mike Dabosky. Iran says it's once again closing the Strait of Hormuz in response to Israel's continued strikes in Lebanon. Meanwhile, Israel says Hezbollah strikes killed five of its IDF soldiers in the last 2 days. ABC News contributor and former Defense Department official Mick Mulroy says Tehran may be delaying negotiations with this latest move.
5: They can wait us out and hope that they get another administration in the future that's more aligned with what they're willing to agree to, if anything, because they haven't even agreed to give up their enrichment program.
4: Right now, Special Envoy Steve Witkoff and Jared Kushner are in Switzerland awaiting the Iranian delegation. Vice President J.D. Vance is headed there now as well. American soccer fans are turning their attention to Los Angeles this Thursday, where Team USA will play a knockout round against Turkey. America notched its second World Cup win in Seattle last night, beating Australia. This is ABC News.
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6: Baltimore police arrested a 16-year-old after gunfire in Fells Point overnight. An Eldersburg woman hospitalized after a stroke in Panama is improving and may return to the U.S. tomorrow. And the Apple Store at Towson Town Center closes tonight as union workers allege the company targeted the location. 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
3: Traffic.
7: It's a fine drive so far this afternoon. Not much trouble along I-95 from the Tidings Bridge all the way down towards White Marsh. You're just fine. Northbound near Cresswell Road, we're hearing reports of some police activity, so just kind of be careful if you're there. Out a little bit of Beltway, crowded through Towson, but just crowded. No jam-packed traffic or anything like that. You're just fine. Southbound side of I-95 and 895, a little slow as you make your way into the Harbor and Fort McHenry tunnels. In a little bit of Beltway, slow going towards Security Boulevard. Eastbound side of 70 is slow towards the Beltway, and it looks like you might be seeing a few cones out there. Looks like the inner loop has some over on the right shoulder, so be careful there. You're slowing down back towards the Catonsville area. Southbound I-95, a little slow headed down past Route 150 across the Bay Bridge, looking way better, but westbound is slow because you only have two lanes coming back westbound. Carlos Ramirez, WBAL News Radio 1090 and FM 101.5.
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3: Weather.
8: The forecast for tonight, to expect partly cloudy skies. There's a slight chance for a rain shower. Temperatures will drop back into the mid-60s. During the day tomorrow, Father's Day, mixture of sunshine and a few clouds. It'll be warm but not humid. High temperatures in the mid to upper 80s. On Monday, hot, humid, with a chance for scattered showers and thunderstorms, and some of those could be strong. The high near 91. 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
13: Let's go, guys!
14: Hey, did you guys know that kids who play sports earn more money when they grow up?
13: Of course. 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
17: Well, we've been waiting for a story like this. It's not the perfect case to try to see if the Community Trust Act is going to work, but it is still in the same ballpark. We'll put it that way. It's the same. It's fruit. Okay. Mm-hmm. It may not be apple to apple, but it is in the same kind of ballpark here. So the Community Trust Act, we know that here in Maryland, the General Assembly passed, the governor allowed it to become law without signing it, prevents local law enforcement from talking to ICE on just about anything. I mean, unless the person is convicted of a felony, they're not supposed to contact ICE whatsoever. Well, there was a case in Harford County not too long ago where an undocumented immigrant, an illegal person, was wanted by law enforcement for pretty serious charges. Three counts of rape in the second degree and three counts of sex abuse of a minor and three counts of sex offense third degree as well. So U.S. Marshals kind of figured out where he was and they went in with the help of Harford County Sheriff's Department,
9: Jeff
17: and
9: Gaylor,
17: Homeland Security, the Capital Area Regional Fugitive Task Force, and they arrested this guy inside of a home in Bel Air on June 5th. His name is Yerlis Efron Alvarez Alvarez.
9: Yep.
17: Last name twice. So
9: just
17: nice.
9: So you can reminding you.
17: He is 32 years old. They got him. And he's accused of committing these crimes between 2021. So afterwards, the sheriff, Jeff Gaylor, put out a statement with the Department of Homeland Security. By the way, he's in detention facility in Harford County. Says partnerships between local law enforcement and our federal counterparts are paramount to protecting our citizens and keeping our communities safe. No single agency can take on fugitives who pose this level of danger alone. Our collaboration with the U.S. Marshal Service, HSI.
9: HSI. Okay, I'm sorry. Go ahead.
17: Not ICE. HSI. Okay. And you can't even say it's got those same letters.
9: I know.
17: The Capital Area Regional Fugitive Task Force ensures that we can bring dangerous offenders to justice swiftly and safely. It's this thorough power, these partnerships that make our communities
9: safer. Well,
17: let's
9: see if Annapolis calls a special session so they can say you can't talk to HSI. The Homeland Security Investigations, which is what HSI stands for, everybody. That's ICE. It's not ICE technically because Immigration Customs Enforcement is its own entity, but ICE is a part of the Department of Homeland Security. And so that's why, you know, this what Sheriff Gaylor is emphasizing, I think, through all of this is, yes, this was a partnership between local and feds, whatever you want to call it, whatever nomenclature, that ended up getting a 32-year-old predator off of our streets.
17: Yeah, all right.
9: That's what happened.
17: Right.
9: You can play games all the which way you want to. It was because he said we couldn't have probably done it without working with federal partners to do this.
17: So here's what I mean. Really, this is where the questions need to be asked of our elected leaders, the ones that passed.
9: You want this guy back on the street?
17: Where's the Speaker of the House? Yeah. Like, ask her. Where's the Senate President? Where's the Governor? Do you really not want the Harford County Sheriff's Department to not call ICE?
9: Right.
17: You don't want them to tell them that they've got somebody who's
9: pick
17: here.
9: Pick this creature up. Pick this sexual predator up.
17: I mean, what are we talking about? Now, listen, I believe that he should serve time here in the United States for these crimes that he has committed, and we should put him in jail. Yeah. But the deportation aspect of it,
9: absolutely.
17: The guy needs to be deported. And this is the whole point that we were talking about. There are plenty of people who are bad dudes, or as Donald Trump would say, bad hombres.
9: Yes.
17: And I'll go ahead and say it.
9: This is
17: a bad hombre.
9: I got you.
17: Alvarez is a bad hombre.
9: Okay.
17: And he shouldn't be here in the United States. He should serve his time, and then we need to get him out of here. And we should be communicating with our federal partners.
9: Whoever you need to communicate.
17: Including ICE.
9: Yes.
17: To make sure that he is gone from this country. And why that would be controversial, I have no idea, but it's only controversial because we passed a stupid law that prevents law enforcement from talking to
10: a real federal agency.
9: Yes, law enforcement.
10: That under the Constitution, job it is to deport people who are here illegally.
9: Well, everything you just said, I'm adding to that the question of everybody in Annapolis. Do you look at HSI the same way you look at ICE? Because that's the entity that was working with the sheriff and the U.S. Marshals to get this 32-year-old in a place where they can deport him and do whatever they need to do. Because that's the key to this thing. Does ICE have, you know, a couple of issues they've had historically? Absolutely. So does the FBI. So does the DEA. So does, I'm sure, HSI. They've got some things, law enforcement-wise, you can point to where there was maybe, you know, a little aggressiveness or whatever you can point to. But that's not a reason, Brian, to stop them from working with them. Stop them from working with the entire law enforcement entity to deal with people like this. That's what they're doing. Well, and jeopardizing the community safety in doing it.
17: Well, this is what Sheriff Gaylor and Sheriff Jenkins and all the rest of the sheriffs that are out there should do. Take a page out of the Democratic Party.
9: Yep.
17: When they don't like something, what do? They change the words. They change the vocabulary.
9: Exactly.
17: So you're no longer homeless. You're unhoused.
9: Yes, that's correct.
17: You're no longer hungry. You're food insecure.
9: Yeah, exactly.
17: You're no longer a criminal. You're justice involved. So we're no longer calling ICE. We're calling
9: HSI.
17: DHS or HSI.
9: HSI.
17: We're just calling them.
9: It's
17: a different three letters.
9: Absolutely.
17: It completely changes everything.
9: Everything.
17: And we'll just move on with our lives. No big deal. Okay, no harm, no foul.
9: But that illustrates, everyone, how ridiculous it was to pass the bills we saw passed, make them emergency legislation. All of that is the fact that you have law enforcement entities like the sheriff's office in Harford County having to walk this path just to get a dangerous person off the street or to emphasize why this dangerous person needs to be off the street when he shouldn't have to do that. There's no problem with working with Immigration Customs Enforcement to do it. And I think it's important, Brian, that we go back to this issue of the school in Baltimore City.
17: Yeah, right.
9: Because the issue I'm still waiting for is the proof or whatever that the individual that they eventually detained was not someone that they encountered that drug officer.
17: Yeah, right.
9: I want more details on that.
17: Yeah, so
9: because there's still the narrative out there within the community is that somehow this they were searching the elementary schools, like going after elementary school kids, when that may not be the case at all.
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6: Baltimore police arrested a 16-year-old after gunfire in Fells Point overnight. An Eldersburg woman hospitalized after a stroke in Panama is improving and may return to the U.S. tomorrow. And the Apple Store at Towson Town Center closes tonight as union workers allege the company targeted the location. 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
19: This is the sound of open space in northern Baltimore County. These are the sounds of a tree being cut down and open space being paved over. And this is the sound of Delegate Nino Mangione destroying our way of life.
20: No!
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19: No wonder the League of Conservation Voters gave Nino a zero rating, repeatedly. Now Nino's running for Baltimore County Council, so he can pave over North County and turn it into a parking lot. 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
17: 47% of the population in the United States of America considers themselves to be an independent. They are not a Democrat. They are not a Republican. We only have numbers in the 20s for those who consider themselves to be a Democrat, 27%, Republicans, 26%. What does that say about the country? Does it mean that a third-party candidate is possible when it comes to the presidential election? And is it a possibility that we could see in our lifetime a new party emerge out of all of this? And how does one form? Does it come from the middle, or does one leave on the left or one leave on the right? 410-467-WBAL.
9: Let's get Jane and Crofton on this. Jane, good morning. You're on WBAL with Brian and me. What do you think about where the country is right now, Jane?
20: Good morning. Both sides are polarizing. I know you're talking about MAGA being polarizing, but how did we get to MAGA? I think the Democrats started the polarizing part, and we had the answer. I'm not MAGA. I shouldn't say we, because I think some of the stuff that is happening is absolutely ridiculous. I'm fiscally conservative. Socially, I don't really care what you do. But we have to get back to some common sense. We're talking governing the United States of America.
9: And Jay, let me say this, though.
20: Forcing things down people's throats.
9: Brian and I have been critical of both. So when you say, you know, critical of MAGA, we started the discussion talking about the Democratic Socialist wing of the Democratic Party. So I want you to be clear. We're not just talking about MAGA.
20: Oh, no. I know. I heard that. But how did we get here? I think that it's, you know, I don't have some certain friends anymore. But, and it's not because I'm behind Donald Trump. I'm not. But I am fiscally conservative, and we have that ship has
9: gone,
20: failed. I haven't worked this hard to pay for everybody else's stuff. I mean, you got to stand on your own 2 feet now, and I'm okay for helping those who really can't, but
9: Jane,
20: like nobody's business.
9: Jane and Brian, fiscal hawkish is gone. There's nobody really out there, Brian, that is talking about deficit and deficit reduction.
17: Well, I mean, there was, and they got rolled by the president.
9: Yeah, right.
17: The Freedom Caucus talked about it,
9: right,
17: and they cared about it, but they didn't care enough to say no to the president about it, and they got rolled. So, but I think the problem is what Jane is illustrating is that this is why it's almost impossible for a third-party candidate to exist. Like, what is the platform going to be? Is it going to be a fiscal?
9: Yes.
17: Okay, if that's the case, you're not going to win any Democrats over.
9: Well,
17: how are you going to win Democrats over?
9: You might if you start looking at how these cities are going broke. If you start talking about the very nature of these cities.
17: They want to tax the wealthy. They think that there's an endless amount of money that you can get from these things. So I don't know.
9: I don't think the Democratic Socialist wing is as big. It's big, but it's not as big. I think that if you look at the voting that's going on right now, a lot of these candidates are winning pluralities and not necessarily overall majorities that are winning.
17: I think they're on a roll right now, and they are the ones who have the energy.
9: That's true. I agree with that.
17: They are the ones that are driving money to the party.
9: Some of it.
17: And I think they're extremely, I just think what we saw with the Republican Party is happening within the Democratic Party right now.
9: I agree with that. Let's get Ian in here. Ian and Butler, you're on with Brandon. What do you think about the politics where we are, Ian?
24: I've been lifelong Republican, but there's in Maryland, you really don't want to identify yourself as a Republican around a lot of social people because they look at you like, you know, you're a unicorn, actually. Mm. So to say that you're a independent is safe. The thing is that I consider myself a MAG, not a MAGA. I mean, I don't completely love Donald Trump. I want America to be great.
9: Sure.
24: Who doesn't want America to be great? But there's a lot of Democrats that don't want America to be great.
9: Right.
24: If you think about these big cities, they take away your guns and they reduce the amount of cops you have on the street.
9: Right.
24: And then they don't do anything about the people that are breaking the law. So people like me, we're in the wilderness.
9: You want a home.
24: We want to stick to our standards, even though I feel like I'm empathetic. You know, most Democrats look at Republicans and think that we have no empathy.
9: Right.
24: But the thing is that we want common sense. I want to be empathetic, but I don't want to be stupid.
9: Well, Ian, I think there is a place somewhere down the road, thank you for the call, Ian, for that type of philosophy where you don't want to support, you know, out of control, you know, cities, but you do want to not be totally MAGA. Like, you want to be somewhere in there.
17: Yeah, there's a way to do that for sure from a perspective of a presidential run.
9: Mm-hmm.
17: I don't know how you're going to gather enough people to say, let's go to this party, unless there is a person that breaks through and then you have those who follow him. I think it's more likely that MAGA breaks off and then you have a Republican Party, then you have MAGA, and you have a Democratic Socialist Party that breaks off, and then you have the Democratic Party. And the Socialists, we may wind up with four parties, more likely to me than a new one emerges from the middle.
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25: This is still an active ongoing investigation. Just because we're done with Freedom 250 or that particular event doesn't mean we're going to stop. There are still suspects at large, and we're going to work it until everyone's been identified.
9: That is the Deputy Director of the Federal Bureau of Investigation, FBI, Matt Quinn, talking about something, Brian, that broke during our show yesterday. I started looking up and seeing scrolling about a massive effort by the FBI taking down and a group across the United States, everybody, of, they say, at least 23 individuals. Several had been arrested, but not all of them as of yet. And this terror plot, Brian, which was to go up against the UFC 250 event at the White House, involved drones and snipers where they were going to set off some type of, explosion or whatever at the event. Then people were going to run and the snipers would shoot. It was a whole massive thing. And they said one of the principals was a 19-year-old named Tyson Proper from Danville, Ohio, who told investigators that on June 11th, his attempt was to jumpstart a revolution in the United States.
17: Yeah, wild story.
9: Wild story.
17: They had this thing. I mean, down to a science of what they wanted to do, to use drones.
3: Yes.
17: And then the hope was
9: cause commotion.
17: Yeah, people would be fleeing. Mm-hmm. And then they had, the plan was to have snipers set up to just pick people off as they were running.
9: Particularly elected officials, but almost anybody.
17: Right. And then there was even a second wave planned after that for like when first responders got there. And then maybe even try to storm the White House security gate at that point, hoping that everybody was going to like come out of the White House and they were going to be able to get in. And they were going after the high value targets, including members of Congress and maybe even the president and the vice president.
9: Now, this plot,
17: wild.
9: This plot started online, they say, and included, you know, folks from all over the country. They had this guy, Abraham Alvarez in Nebraska.

0: To try to get target practice.
1: Yeah, they had tactical gear and high-powered, you know, firearms and of that nature, but they weren't actually in the process of doing it. And then we found out, too, that there are potential other suspects that are out there.
0: Exactly.
1: In which case, I would make the argument, then why even release this information? Why not just wait, you know, a couple of weeks until you can either make sure that there were only these people involved or that you made additional arrests before tipping people off to that you're, you
0: the
1: may be
0: on
1: to
0: The only thing
1: that.
0: I'm wondering is if they already kind of know where they are, but I'm with you, Brian. I mean, I asked a question kind of off air to TJ Smith, who has a law enforcement background, about, once again, FBI Director Kash Patel going to social media to put this out. Here, once again, is Matt Quinn, the Deputy Director of the FBI.
2: Look, it was a serious threat. We take all threats of a large nature very seriously, and we investigate them until we can validate 100% that it's no longer a threat.
0: Now, another part that's in this whole thing, according to the online information they got from this 19-year-old, they were targeting President Trump, they were targeting Vice President J.D. Vance, but they were also hoping that Israel Prime Minister Benjamin Netanyahu would be in attendance, so they had a target on him and Elon Musk. So they had, like, named folks that they were talking about.
1: I mean, they wanted to go after the big guns.
0: Yeah.
1: That's what they were trying to do. And they, what was the name of the group? What was it?
0: Shepherd. No, not, he was Shepherd. That was the guy's name.
1: Vanguard of the Old.
0: There you go.
1: Is what they called themselves. And that it was basically to try and have the start of a revolution.
0: Mm-hmm.
1: And they had a lot of grievances towards this administration and mentioned the Jeffrey Epstein case.
0: Yes, they did. So brought Epstein into it.
1: But
0: you look at these plots that are foiled, and lots of times we don't hear about this. So in a certain sense, I'm glad we do kind of hear about it, because we know that the ones that happen, we hear about. The ones that don't, we don't. And I do think it's important to know that they are working out there. And once again, if you look at the details, this thing could have gotten serious. I'm glad they caught him well ahead of time.
1: Mm-hmm.
0: But it could have gotten serious.
1: Oh, without a doubt.
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5: Temperatures either at or above 20 degrees above average.
3: Reports you can rely on to stay ahead of the storm.
6: Storms are moving into the east at about 30 miles an hour.
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8: Okay, gang. So, chances are there'll never be an emergency ever, ever again.
9: Mm-hmm.
8: But just in case, let's talk about a plan.
9: Okay.
8: So, who's going to do what? Anyone? Yeah, okay, perfect. We'll figure it out as we go. So, who is going to grab the go bag?
9: What's a go bag?
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13: Mike Dubosky. Iran says the Strait of Hormuz is closed, while U.S. Central Command says that crucial waterway is open. It all comes back to Israel's latest volley of strikes on Lebanon, which Lebanese authorities say killed more than a dozen people. Iran says that move violates its memorandum of understanding with the U.S. ABC News foreign correspondent Brick Clennett is in Jerusalem.
9: A lot of political, domestic pressure that Netanyahu is feeling right now. He has an election coming up in October. And, you know, does he appease to the Trump administration and risk...

0: looking weak at home, or does he risk that relationship with the Trump administration fraying even further? So it is quite a bind, and that's why Lebanon is such a pressure valve here and why it really risks the whole collapse of this agreement.
1: Right now, Vice President J.D. Vance is on his way to Switzerland, joining up with the American delegation waiting on Iranian officials there. Iran says its plan is to ensure the U.S. is still on board with the memorandum. A train collision in the U.K. leaves at least one person dead and nearly 90 wounded. Chief Constable Lucy Dorsey says the cause of the crash remains under investigation.
2: Specialist investigators from British Transport Police are working with colleagues at the Rail Accident Investigation Branch to gather the facts and determine what has happened.
1: Jubilation in the streets of Raleigh, North Carolina this afternoon, where the victory parade for the Stanley Cup champions, the Carolina Hurricanes, took place. Jordan Staal is the team's MVP.
3: You guys brought it, baby. Every night, all season long, and in the playoffs, that arena, that atmosphere, that passion from you guys, I felt it. You saw it in my eyes, and I saw it in all your eyes. I could see it. I could feel it. You guys nailed it. And so thank you.
1: It's the Hurricanes' second Stanley Cup win. 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
1: An 18-year-old American sustained serious injuries after a boat reversed into him in the Bahamas yesterday. Local officials there say he's been flown back to the U.S. for treatment. In New York, an amusement park ride leaves dozens hanging in midair for hours.
6: Families waited anxiously as firefighters had to meticulously remove one child at a time. They sat with their legs dangling, confined to their seats on this ride at Adventureland, which climbs to over 50 feet in the air. Witnesses say the ride got stuck before the park closed at 8 o'clock, and many of the passengers were stuck up there for more than 2 hours, and some for longer than that.
1: ABC's Anthony Carlo. 12 people were shot in Chicago last night after a drive-by shooting in the city's South Side neighborhood. Police are still searching for the suspects in that case. In the World Cup, Team USA is looking ahead to Thursday when they take on Turkey. It comes after a hard-fought win over Australia yesterday. ABC's Christiane Cordero was in Seattle for that match.
7: Fans packed watch parties from coast to coast with the host Emerald City decked out in red, white, and blue.
8: 2-0. It was amazing. It's like we knew it was going to happen.
9: I came from Florida. It was electric. I would say that it's like the loudest that I've heard a sporting event in a long time.
1: That win marks the first back-to-back win for the men's team at the World Cup since 1930. I'm Mike Dubusky, ABC News.
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12: Baltimore police arrested a 16-year-old after gunfire in Fells Point overnight. An Eldersburg woman hospitalized after a stroke in Panama is improving and may return to the U.S. tomorrow. And the Apple Store at Towson Town Center closes tonight as union workers allege the company targeted the location. 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
11: Traffic.
13: Inner loop of the Beltway dealing with delays between about Wilkins Avenue, past Frederick Road, and over towards 40. Sounds like we might be dealing with some sort of crash through there just before the exit 440. You also have some cones over on the left shoulder, so that's going to add to your delays as well. Outer loop of the Beltway crowded, headed towards Security Boulevard. And you know what? It is a very beautiful weekend. A lot of stuff going on. Expect to see extra volume delays along Druid Park Lake Drive. It is very messy as you make your way along Reisterstown Road, headed through Woodbrook, and very crowded along McCullough Street and Druid Hill. Randall Avenue. Leaving Camden Yards, you're doing a little bit better. Cal Ripken Way looks good. Russell Street looking all right. A little crowded on the inbound side of Russell Street. I-95, 895 seems to be up to speed headed into the Harbor and Fort McHenry tunnels. 97 southbound looks good, and you're crowded headed over towards the Bay Bridge. Carlos Ramirez, WBAL News Radio, 1090 and FM 101.5.
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11: Weather.
14: The forecast for tonight, expect partly cloudy skies. There's a slight chance for a rain shower. Temperatures will drop back into the mid-60s. During the day tomorrow, Father's Day, mixture of sunshine and a few clouds. It'll be warm but not humid. High temperatures in the mid to upper 80s. On Monday, hot, humid, with a chance for scattered showers and thunderstorms, and some of those could be strong. The high near 91. 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
15: Is the country moving to the middle? But why then are the parties so much polarized these days, moving far to the left and far to the right? We have a new poll out from CNN, which shows that almost half of Americans say they are neither a Democrat nor a Republican. Independents have grown to 47% of the population. That is about 10 points higher than it was a few years ago. The only time we saw a number higher than that was right before Donald Trump was elected. 2015, we saw in a similar poll where independents were at 48%. And then we went back down to was a pretty low number at only about 36% in 2021. And now today, 2026, we are back up to almost an all-time high when it comes to people who consider themselves an independent. They are not a Democrat, not a Republican. And the number has jumped up every single year since 2021. So what's going on? Why is that the case? And is the country ripe for a new party, a third party? Can either the Democrats or the Republicans gain some of those people back? Or is it just, hey, it's time for a new party, whether that is spawned from the right or from the left, I don't know. You tell me. 410-467-WBAL, 410-467-9225. You can also text us on the greensolutionsremodeling.com text line at 410-467-WBAL.
16: So let's fill this out a little bit. 47%, as you said, Brian, said they are either independent or part of another independent type of party or had no opinion on identification. Then you had 26% who saw themselves as a Republican, 27% as Democrat. And I believe the reason that you're looking at these two parties, which usually are hovering around 30% each as opposed to in the 20s, is because of the polarization of the parties. And that's where I also want to get you guys weigh in on this. Is it because we have seen the rise and the significance of Make America Great Again within the Republican Party and the dominating, driving it to that polarizing part? And then within the Democratic Party, the progressive Democratic socialist part driving the party in that direction, that a lot of people feel that doesn't represent me.
15: Yep.
16: I don't feel like my view is represented in either one of those very polarized places. 410-467-WBAL. Do you feel that right now the parties, either one, whether you're a Democrat like Brian is now or a Republican, do you feel that either one of these parties really have your view in it? Or do you feel that, you know, some things you like to the Republican, some things you like to the Democrat, and that places you in this 47% independent? Because that's where I've been, Brian, for the longest time.
15: Well, you know, what's also kind of interesting is that you've got only a quarter of the country that considers themselves a Republican or a Democrat, and yet that quarter gets to pick who the two nominees are going to be, right?
16: Because pragmatism takes over with the independents, and they fall someplace.
15: Yeah.
16: The unaffiliated independent starts that way. And then because of the nature of our two-party system, they fall someplace because they want to participate.
15: Yeah,
16: they want to be involved.
15: But that because the numbers are dwindling in each party, it means that they become bluer and redder, or they move further to the left or further to the right or more to the populist right where the Republican Party is right now. Now, what does that mean? Are you going to get a third party out of this? I think we will eventually. Difficult to do.
16: I think we will.
15: It takes many, many years. I mean, we're nowhere close to that. I do still think, though, that a third-party candidate could possibly win a presidential yes. election if it is the right person.
16: Correct. If it is the right person and if it is the right timing. Again, Ross Perot gave us the most viable third-party candidacy when he almost got 20% of the vote running back in the 1990s with Bill Clinton and George H.W. Bush. Yeah. During that election. And he tried again the second time with Bob Dole and Bill Clinton, but it didn't have the same luster. But you do have out of that, though, the Reform Party. Now, that party did not last a long period of time, but it did get Jesse Ventura elected governor of the state of Minnesota. It did get some candidates that were elected state legislative and other levels. So there was an actual party called the Reform Party that did come out of that presidential run. So I'm using that as an example, Brian. If there is a candidate, let's say a billionaire decides to do this, they could help with their run, just like Perot did, yeah. create a party. Like out of their run, even if they're not successful, a political party comes out of that.
15: All right, but is it more likely that there is a spinoff in the left, like the Democratic Socialist Party, which there already is, right? And they're just, mm-hmm. but they're inside that Democratic Party tent. Like, do they decide, you know what, we want to go our own way.
16: Right.
15: We don't want to be associated with you anymore. We want to be our own party.
16: And it almost happened in 84 when you said, once again, I use the example all the time, when Walter Mondale lost 49 states to one to Ronald Reagan, and the conservative part of the Democratic Party, which ended up calling itself the Democratic Leadership Council, Bill Clinton, Al Gore, that whole group, they were going to split. They were about to leave the Democratic Party.
15: Right.
16: But they ended up staying and then creating what ended up getting Clinton elected in 92.
15: But here's where my concern is that they don't have to do that. Because they're gaining control. They have the steering wheel right now. They're driving
16: until they
15: party.
16: Lose.
15: Well,
16: if they keep losing,
15: until they win.
16: Won't.
15: They won in New York. They won in Seattle. It looks like they won in Washington, D.C. last night. And maybe Los Angeles as well. And they think that they could win in a primary.
16: Brian, go back to that time period I'm talking about, the early 80s. Progressives at that time called liberals. They were called liberal Democrats. Were winning all over the country in major cities and everything else. It wasn't until they got killed in the presidential election that it came a come to Jesus moment. And the reason I'm using an example, yes, New York now, L.A. now, Seattle now. But in a presidential race, if they get crushed, if the candidate, the progressive, gets crushed, they're going back to the drawing board.
15: I believe that it would be very tough for them to win in a general election, but I'm not so sure that it's impossible. And the only reason why I say that is because you can make the same case what's happening in the Republican Party, which is now MAGA. Mm-hmm. The Republican Party is MAGA. Donald Trump has kind of steered that party in a new direction, mm-hmm. and he won the nomination, and he's won the presidency twice now.
16: Right.
15: So it's not impossible to believe that someone who is either a Democratic Socialist or aligned with that viewpoint, you know, a Bernie Sanders, an AOC
16: right.
15: type, could wind up, you know, obviously taking the nomination. I think that's much more likely than winning the general election.
16: Sure.
15: But in the world that we're living in right now, and the way that essentially parties are losing, the other parties aren't winning,
16: right.
15: I'd say it's 50-50 that a Democratic Socialist could be the president. Well,
16: I wouldn't put those odds that high. I believe it's much lower than that. Right now, 25-30% for me. But the question really out there, everybody, is are you in your circles, as those of you who are more politically, you know, talkative than others, are you finding that the word independent or the word unaffiliated or the word I don't like either one, do you find that coming up more and more? Because I'm telling you, I believe that's what's going on, is that we're watching the political parties where at least you could see, you know, I could fit in this box or I could fit in that box. Those boxes don't fit for a lot of people anymore. They don't find their views being expressed in a reasonable, rational way. They look at the it's extreme.
15: Yeah.
16: It's well, like either you're with me or you're against me.
15: Right. Well, they are.
16: Yeah.
15: I mean, that's the thing. I think most Americans look at it and they're nuanced in a lot of positions.
16: Right.
15: I actually almost think that we have it wrong, where the country is actually more center left fiscally and center right when it comes to social issues.
16: Mm-hmm.
15: And we've kind of morphed into that direction over the last kind of 10 years because of the onset of the Republican populist kind of positioning on American industrial
16: right.
15: building and, you know, the unions have gone with Trump in a lot of different ways. Mm-hmm. I almost feel like we are more like just center left fiscally and center right in the social issues, like the trans issues and some of the other things that we have discussed over the years. And I look at where the Democratic Party is, and just look at Chris Van Hollen. He's the perfect example of a guy who was an establishment Democrat.
16: Very centrist. I served with the guy. I'm telling you, the guy that Bobby Zirk and me others, Democrats served with, this guy is not the U.S. Senator.
15: Right.
16: And it's hard for people to believe, but I'm telling you the truth.
15: Right. And now he comes across as an open border.
16: Oh, my goodness.
15: Zealot. Israel-hating leftist.
16: Yes.
15: And, you know, big government.
16: Yep.
15: Like that's and that's where the Democratic Party is going. And it's so crystal clear. And then the Republican side, it's okay. Trump has put together this MAGA coalition, right, where he was able to get Republicans like Tucker Carlson on board with, you know, the neocons of Mark Levin.
16: Because of a very populist type of message.
15: Right. And all in the same pot. But that's starting to deteriorate, especially with this Iran stuff. You can see this kind of thing falling apart. And who knows where the party goes without Donald Trump to hold it together.
16: And I mean, it's not just the Iran stuff. It is the personal aggrandizement stuff. It's the ballroom. It's the fund set up to give people the anti-weaponization fund. This texter says, C4, Brian, how can you say to make America greatest polarizing? I'm not saying it, Texter. I'm saying Republicans are actually saying it. A lot of Republicans who have either, whether it's Larry Hogan Republicans or other Republicans like that, say that Alan Kittleman on our airways, Republicans have said that the Republican Party is more polarizing because of the MAGA element.
15: I mean,
16: it's not me saying it.
15: How can you not look at the country in the last 10 years?
16: Yeah.
10: Like what you hear? Check out C4 and Brian Neiman every weekday morning, 5:30 to 10 a.m. WBAL News Radio 1090 and FM 101.5. 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
12: Baltimore police arrested a 16-year-old after gunfire in Fells Point overnight. An Eldersburg woman hospitalized after a stroke in Panama is improving and may return to the U.S. tomorrow. 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
19: 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These are the sounds of a tree being cut down and open space being paved over. And this is the sound of Delegate Nino Mangione destroying our way of life.
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19: No wonder the League of Conservation Voters gave Nino a 0 rating, repeatedly. Now Nino's running for Baltimore County Council, so he can pave over North County and turn it into a parking lot. There's a better choice. 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
16: About 100,000 voters That's the number that we're getting, Brian, even an audience from the Maryland State Board of Elections and Administrator Jared DeMarinis, who we spoke with just last week, Brian. That's the amount of people who have participated so far in early voting through Wednesday, with one more day to go today when early voting ends, everyone. So we're talking about it because, Brian, it's a little bit more than a couple of years ago in 2024 when it comes to early voting. And so far, the state says that they have received more than 154,000 mail-in votes, which they say is about 30% of all of what they sent out. So, you know, you're seeing, I believe, at least even though some of the races might not be as competitive, you know, as we talked about, is not a Republican running necessarily in Howard County and some of the other races. Baltimore County's race is very competitive, but you don't hear a lot from the other races. But it seems like people are voting, is the point.
15: I don't know. Are they? I mean, what are our expectations? I think they said that there are only like a little bit over 2% of eligible voters who have submitted a ballot at this point.
16: But it's a little ahead of the pace from a couple of years ago, is what they're saying.
15: Well, not from the presidential election, not right. From 2024, but I guess it's from, you know,
16: 2022,
15: the previous midterm. It's one of those things where, you know, I guess we have to wait to the end of the day when you get the actual election day right. And all these things to see where it is. I don't know. I mean, it doesn't seem like a whole lot. I mean, that is a very small number, 2% of people that are voting, that have voted right now.
16: Well, you know how I feel about early voting, and I have been very consistent about this since the whole practice started. I believe that it dilutes, for many people, the urgency that you feel heading up towards Election Day itself, which is next week, June the 23rd, that there was, I always felt, a certain crescendo build. Like last 2 weeks, all of a sudden, you started seeing more people in the streets. You started seeing more campaigns, not door knock. You started, and all that led to, I thought, good turnouts. But, you know, people like early vote. They like to not have to wait till Tuesday and stand in long lines and do all that. And early voting, according to Jared DeMarinis, is right now the second most popular vote option in Maryland behind, of course, voting in person. So he said about 40% of all votes were mailed in 2024.
15: I had planned on early voting, but have not done it yet.
16: We have to do it.
15: I know, and I don't think I'm going to be able to do it today. I got things to do. I got the grass. I got to cut before it rains. Another graduation party I got to go to.
16: You don't want a mail-in vote?
15: No. I didn't request one, so I'm not going to do mail-in.
16: Okay.
15: So I probably will just go Tuesday.
16: All right.
15: You know, it's one of those things, too.
16: I like that, by the way.
15: I've never quite understood why we end the early voting period.
16: Well, you got to give people a rest break. I mean, they've been doing this for 8 days.
15: Do you?
16: Yeah, come on. I mean, they've been doing it 7 a.m. to 8 p.m.
15: Okay.
16: for 8 days.
15: Well, then instead of starting it
16: on
15: when we started? We started July 11th?
16: June.
15: I mean, we started June 11th.
16: I think so, right.
15: So then just started June 14th. And say you from June 14th to
16: through election day.
15: Through election day, you can vote.
16: I never
15: understood why you would stop an early voting period.
16: Well, I think that, first of all, if you're going to do it, which I don't like necessarily, I do think you need to do a break because you take that 2 days or whatever to really prepare for all the issues you're going to face actually on election day. Because the early voting is only in certain sites. It's not,
15: I know.
16: It's not everywhere. So election day is everywhere.
15: Tell if there's an early voting site near you? There's 1,000 different signs.
16: Right.
15: You know,
16: that's true.
15: Right in the area, right in the parking lot.
16: And people are bombarding you with materials as you show up.
15: Right. I don't know what it's like.
16: You ever take any of that stuff when people hand it to your car? Like try to shove you?
15: I'd tell them don't touch me.
16: I can see you now.
15: No, I'm very nice to people.
16: Electioneering is part of the process. They're trying. They're only out there for their candidate or their issue, and they mean well, Brian. They're not harmed. They don't mean harm.
15: No, I.
16: They're aggressive.
15: I will probably mess with people more than anything else about it. If you're going to come up and talk to me about it,
16: so the question I think is going to be when it comes to the whole ballot issue of the almost 500,000 ballots that were in question, whether or not people show up. I have a feeling a lot of people are going to show up in person. Election day who are concerned about their ballot.
15: Yeah, I don't know. I just from everyday people, and I did go and I just, it's all anecdotal, but you talk to friends, and I went on a walk the other day with a couple of people that are, they follow politics
16: and
15: they vote in presidential elections and the general elections. They don't know. They don't really care. Okay. I would be surprised if either one of them actually went out and voted in the primary.
16: Okay.
15: Because it's just, it's one of those things where you have to really kind of study who who the candidates are.
16: Or there has to be an urgent issue.
15: Or there has to be an urgent issue. Or it has to be a pretty contentious race.
16: Right, right, right.
15: Even though it is in Baltimore County.
16: It is in Baltimore County.
15: I think it is in Howard County. And it's a close race in Anne Arundel County. But Baltimore County for sure is the one where there's the most animosity.
16: And these commercials are getting very personal.
15: Right.
16: And the issues at polling places are getting personal.
15: Yes.
16: Confrontations with people.
15: Right. And the dueling press conferences.
16: Yes.
15: All right. So there's definitely a lot more attention and more more sizzle to that election than there is to the other ones where it's like, you know, should I vote for this candidate or that candidate? What's the real big difference about them? Who has endorsed them? Who hasn't endorsed them? That's what the kind of people look like. It's not obviously as big as a general election. And then it has to be something that really is going to drive people to say, yes, I want to vote in this primary.
16: Now, so far in Baltimore City, according to the election folks, has been about 8,000 ballots cast. The new director for Baltimore City, the administrator we used to know, Armstead Jones, he tragically passed away. But Clifford Tatum is the new Baltimore City's elections director. Now, in the city, of course, the Bill Ferguson race and looking at Bobby LePin, that race has got a little of attention. But what's catching more attention now, Brian, the Baltimore Banner has kind of been all over this, is the race in the 41st district where you have the indicted state senator, Dahlia Attar, mm-hmm. who is being challenged by a delegate in her district, Malcolm Ruff. And it has become a question of race when it comes to Dahlia Attar being Jewish and a lot of the Jewish community supporting her, and then the African-American community apparently lining up with Malcolm Ruff. So watch out over the next week, because it's really starting to get kind of talked about a lot.
15: So that race, and then Mark Conway versus Kwayisin Fume.
16: Seventh, which has really not gotten a lot of attention. Have you noticed how quiet
15: it's
16: been?
15: Which you wonder, is there any polling on it whatsoever?
16: Right, exactly.
15: Or do either one of the candidates have polling on it?
16: Right.
15: They've both been kind of quiet on that front. I don't know what that
16: they
15: means.
16: They had one debate, or really wasn't a debate, they had one in-person thing, and apparently Congressman Fume tried to do the Ronald Reagan with at Mondale, my young opponent, this young man.
15: Yeah,
16: this young man doesn't know. Young man.
15: So, but it's going to be a very interesting result. Mm-hmm. I mean, all of them. I'm intrigued by them all. I just don't think that there's a whole lot of, you know,
16: excitement
15: for people going out to vote.
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16: There's more optimism from younger people than those, I would say, 30 years ahead of them.
15: I don't think you're right about that.
16: Oh,
15: I think
16: don't.
15: The younger people, that's why they're not having kids.
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16: The memorandum of understanding that is in existence between the United States and Iran with the help of Pakistan.
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0: News. I'm Mike Dubosky. U.S. Central Command says the Strait of Hormuz remains open, despite the Iranian government earlier today ordering that waterway to be closed in response to Israeli attacks on Lebanon. ABC News contributor and former Defense Department official Mick Mulroy.
1: It also shows, unfortunately, that Iran believes it's in a very strong position. I mean, they were getting so many benefits from this MOU before they even got into detailed nuclear discussions. It's hard to believe that they would want to see this ruptured, but apparently they're willing to do that.
0: Those Israeli strikes killed more than a dozen people today, according to Lebanese authorities. Israel, meanwhile, says Hezbollah targeted its soldiers in recent days, killing five. One person was killed in a train collision in the UK last night.
2: Over 80 people were treated at hospital.
0: Chief Constable Lucy Dorsey there, who says an investigation into the cause of the crash is underway. This is ABC News.
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5: Baltimore police arrested a 16-year-old after gunfire in Fells Point overnight. An Eldersburg woman hospitalized after a stroke in Panama is improving and may return to the U.S. tomorrow. And the Apple Store at Towson Town Center closes tonight as union workers allege the company targeted the location. 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
6: Traffic.
7: Plenty of events going on in town. Of course, you're going to see slowdowns along Reisterstown Road, along Gwynns Falls Parkway, Drew Park Lake Drive, McCullough Street, Utah Place, plenty others. 28th Street is crowded. Sisson Street, slow going. Plenty of delays headed through Charles Village as well. So just be a little extra patient here this afternoon. A lot of folks trying to get out there, trying to enjoy this afternoon. Inner loop of the Beltway, crowded as you make your way up towards I-70. Looks like a broken down car blocking the right side of the roadway. Delays back towards about Frederick Road. Eastbound 70, crowded towards the Beltway. Outer loop is slow headed towards Liberty Road. Harrisburg Expressway is up to speed. I-95 looks like a crash as you make your way past the Maryland House, but it's over on the shoulder now, so no worries there. Between the Beltways, up to speed on 95. BW Parkway slow past Route 32, and might be dealing with a crash down near 197, so be careful there. It's not in view of the camera, but definitely slow. 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
6: Weather.
8: The forecast for tonight takes back partly cloudy skies. There's a slight chance for a rain shower. Temperatures will drop back into the mid-60s. During the day tomorrow, Father's Day, mixture of sunshine and a few clouds. It'll be warm but not humid. High temperatures in the mid to upper 80s. On Monday, hot, humid, with a chance for scattered showers and thunderstorms, and some of those could be strong. The high near 91. 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
9: Okay, gang. So, chances are there'll never be an emergency ever, ever again.
10: Mm-hmm.
9: But just in case, let's talk about a plan.
10: Okay.
9: So, who's going to do what? Anyone? Yeah, okay, perfect. We'll figure it out as we go. So, who is going to grab the go bag?
10: What's a go bag?
11: It is a bag we do not have that is filled with things we really, really need in an emergency.
12: Guess we won't have to worry about it then.
9: Ah, good point. 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
11: 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Dad's phone will have a dead battery.
9: No doubt.
11: And Julie will be on the phone with Jill, Devin, Melissa, Karen, and Bruce.
9: Well, this is great. 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
14: We're pleased to be joined this morning by the superintendent of Anne Arundel County Public Schools, Dr. Mark Bedell, as well as the chief academic officer of Anne Arundel County Public Schools, Christina Catalano. First of all, good morning to both of you.
15: Good morning.
16: Hey, good morning. How are you all, gentlemen?
14: We're doing great. First of all, congratulations, Dr. Bedell, on your new contract that you signed, keeping you with Anne Arundel County Public Schools a bit longer. But also, we get you on the morning after the budget was approved for the fiscal year 2027, a $2.04 billion budget by the Board of Education. One of the things you tout, Dr. Bedell and others, is that the four employee bargaining units, you have all those issues out of the way and you move forward. So can you speak about your feelings about the budget that just went through?
16: Yeah, we're really excited, given that it's a very tight budget year for so many LEAs around the state, to have the continuous support that we have received from the county executive, the county council, this school board in supporting the things, the initiatives that we want to tackle has put us in a really good position. And I think that it also just ultimately contributes to the morale. I think we have really strong morale right now in Anne Arundel County. Every year, the retention rates continue to increase. We are ahead of schedule, which I didn't think we could do. We're ahead of schedule from a staffing standpoint right now than we were last year at this time. And we opened up the school year with roughly about 30 vacancies last year. So I'm just, I don't know, I'm excited. I think maybe a word, just blessed. I don't know what else to say about it, man.
6: Well, let me ask you about something that I know is somewhat controversial and maybe very controversial next year. You have a pilot program in a couple of middle schools, and I know this because my kid goes to one of them, Arundel, in which you're going to change the time frame for mathematics and for language arts. So the kids are in the classroom for a longer period of time for math and a longer period of time for English. And that is going to mean that you're going to have to take away time in the classroom for science and for social studies. And the way I understand it is it's going to be every other day for social studies and for science instead of a class every single day. And math will go on for over an hour a day. Is this something that has to be done for the blueprint, or is this kind of the idea from Anne Arundel County on how to best, I guess, improve the scores that matter more than other things in math and in and language arts?
16: Yeah, I think it's a hybrid. We initially went into this middle school redesign really wanting to try to enhance the middle school experience. And it was our full-blown intention to try to bring joy back to the middle school experience. I think what I looked at over these first several years, when you look at the middle school performance on state assessments, it tends to have the lowest scores of all three levels. And so it really did warrant me to say, what is wrong with middle school? And it's not just an Anne Arundel County issue. Every district I have been in, we just don't do middle school well. I noticed when you look at enrollment trends, a lot of people will move their kids out. They did it in Houston. They did it in Kansas City. They did it in Baltimore County. They will move them out in middle school, and then they will bring them back for high school. And I think it's often because we do a lot to focus on elementary and high school. It tends to be a lot easier of a level, and we kind of leave the middle. And so we went in it with the intent that we really wanted to enhance that experience and give our parents a reason to not want to withdraw their kids out and send them to a private school just to bring them back.
6: So there's nothing in the blueprint that forces you to have more time in the classroom for math?
16: Oh, there is.
6: Okay.
16: The MSDE math. So remember when I took too long to answer that question, but I said it's a hybrid. Part of what also resulted in us doing it is the MSDE math policy, right? At the end of the day, there is a math policy that requires 60 minutes of math. And so, you know, even though Christina can talk about it a little bit more, I know that there's been some adjustments that the state has been looking at on this, because I know that there has been a little bit of pushback. Even I pushed back to the state superintendent, you know, saying I feel like this opportunity that we have to try to innovate kind of got hijacked a little bit by, you know, some of these changes at the state level. But ultimately, we are going to continue to look at this pilot at these three schools in an effort to try to get ahead of it, should this be something that ultimately the state decides that they're going to adhere to.
6: Well, Christina, maybe you could chime in on this, because what I'm also hearing is that it's going to mean that you're going to have to change teachers around. Like, you're not going to need as many social studies and science teachers, and you may need more math teachers and English teachers. And is that going to really change the game in that aspect?
16: Go ahead, Christina.
10: So, yeah, thanks. Good morning. So just to go back a moment. So the current math policy that we are adhering to within this schedule is the 60 cumulative minutes minimum daily, or a weekly total of 300 math minutes. So you're right. In many instances, you know, our current schedule, and as a dad, you know this, our current middle school schedule does not meet that requirement. We currently have about 50 to 51 minutes of daily math instruction. So what the purpose of this pilot is to really see how we can best utilize our staff and our current staff in order to meet the requirements of the policy, but also not have high costs or a lot of changes in what we need from an FTE standpoint. So
6: what's FTE?
10: Sorry, full-time employee.
6: Okay, thank you.
10: Sorry. So in the pilot, we were able to do this where we do have some social studies and science and math and ELA teachers teaching electives that align to their content areas.
6: Okay.
10: So because we didn't want to have to reduce numbers of social studies and science teachers. And so we did use our elective offerings in our program of study and some of our what we would call our four core teachers. So English language arts, math, social studies and science are teaching electives, because that's the other thing we had to consider. We have a really robust elective offering at the middle school level in Anne Arundel County. And so when you have to increase time in some content areas and you're not changing the length of your day,
6: right,
10: it has to come from somewhere, right? And we are proud of the electives we're able to offer our students in middle school. We do think it actually enhances the middle school experience. And so we were hesitant to impact them in any way.
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5: Baltimore police arrested a 16-year-old after gunfire in Fells Point overnight. An Eldersburg woman hospitalized after a stroke in Panama is improving and may return to the U.S. tomorrow. And the Apple Store at Towson Town Center closes tonight as union workers allege the company targeted the location. 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
14: That is the Chief Academic Officer, Christina Catalano. She's joined by Dr. Mark Bedell. They're both from the Anne Arundel County Public School System. Dr. Bedell, of course, is superintendent. And we had Dr. Joshua Michael on. I'll start with you, Dr. Bedell, the president of the school board, state school board. And while, you know, you want to celebrate the 2025 education scorecard where Maryland, you know, saw its recovery from the pandemic in math and English very well, we're still falling short, though, when it comes to things like chronic absenteeism or academic achievement in math, and you just mentioned some other issues. So you know, why do you think that is, Dr. Bedell? Why are we still not reaching the goals that the blueprint is setting?
16: Yeah, I just think that there's multiple factors you can look at. I can probably argue with you and say, you know, if the report by design is also pulling state assessment data, I have a lot of questions about the reliability and validity of our state assessment. Now, remember, I don't know if I told you all this before. I served on the task force.
14: Mm-hmm.
16: It's looking to make some changes, and we have statistical evidence that there are some flaws, in particular when you look at eighth grade math, when you look at math in general. And then I also then turn around and I present it to the state board on December 9th because I require all of our 9th, 10th, and 11th graders to take the PSAT. And if I'm only having 12% of my 8th graders passing the test, but then those same 8th graders 2 months into their 9th grade year go and take the PSAT, and they're outperforming the state, they're outperforming national, they're outperforming global testers, something's wrong.
14: Right.
16: So, I mean, you know, I think anybody can take data and they can run a methodology. I have PSAT data and I have SAT data that says that we're doing far better than what the MCAP scores are showing.
14: Hmm.
16: So I don't mind sitting down with anybody and pulling those reports out to validate what I'm saying to you all over the airway.
6: Well, what is the gold standard of a metric to determine how schools are doing, do you think?
16: Well, I mean, honestly, I think you look at these norm reference assessments are what you look at. If you look at SATs. I mean, ultimately, there are many universities that look at that. You look at advanced placement. I was just in a room yesterday with Texas A&M, Yale, Auburn, all kind of tier one schools talking about the importance of advanced placement. Even if a kid don't pass it, the weight that it has on admission offices by the kid even attempting to take it. So I think you have to – those norm reference assessments give you a measuring stick against everybody. When you look at criterion reference assessments, it varies from state to state.
6: Levels
16: vary, right? You could say 80% in this state may be equivalent to a 40% in another state.
14: Well, Chief Academic Officer Christina Catalano, let me ask you, in reference to the chronic absenteeism part of this, and we've seen the numbers kind of go down, but they're still disturbingly high, like between 21-22% statewide. How is that looking in Anne Arundel County when it comes to absenteeism?
10: Actually, we are trending in the right direction with our chronic absenteeism. We have reduced it pretty significantly over the course of the last 3 years. And I think that's a tribute to really individualizing what we do with students and families around absenteeism, ensuring that we're connecting and communicating with our students and our families around it. But we are trending in a really good direction. So looking at our most recent across, we've been able to close our gaps and it's always the inverse. So you want to go down. It's the one metric where you actually want your data to go down
14: right, instead
10: of up. And so we're looking good in that.
14: Well, the reason I ask that question is because, again, you know, we look at what happened during the pandemic, and so much of the scores are predicated, you know, on attendance and kids being in the classroom.
10: Yeah, so in 2022-2023, we were at a 25.3% chronic absenteeism rate, and in the 24-25 school year, we took that down to 19.9%.
14: Okay. You're below the state average.
16: What that means, then, is you also will see I have a data sheet that tracks data from 21-22 all the way to 24-25, our attendance rates have gone up every single year. If you can go up a couple of tenths of a percent in attendance rate, you're doing something. So here's what I'll tell you. In 21-22, The school district's attendance rate was at 90.4. In 24-25, our attendance rate moved up to 91.8.
0: I hear you.
16: So, of course, there's a really strong correlation. By reducing chronic absenteeism, you ultimately have more kids in school. And then by having more kids in school, hopefully you see better performance when the kids are also taking their state assessments. Last thing I'll say about attendance. We were doing some harmful things, good intentions, but they were harmful. The 12 early release days wreaked havoc on families. It wreaked havoc, I think, on students. And in particular, a lot of your kids at our community schools where families got to make a decision, I can't afford daycare, so I'm just going to keep my kid home or I'm going to have to stay home than to send my kid to a half day of school. We have already seen significant attendance rate increases in the first two grading, the last two grading cycles of the year. And we've already published an article on what we feel we've been doing that's been harmful the last 20 years or so to kids. We think our chronic absenteeism is going to go down even more, and attendance rates will go up.
6: Interesting. Well, Dr. Bedell, I do have to ask, because I went to the graduation ceremony at Arundel the other day. I thought you gave a great speech, enjoyed it tremendously. But I got to ask you, it's my kid, so I was invested in. You do 15 of those in like 3 days, 4 days?
16: Yeah, it was crazy. I do a total of 22.
6: Yeah, 22.
16: Yeah, because the first week we do a lot of our smaller schools and special centers, and we will go to Ruth Easton. And everybody will wear their regalia, even if it's just one kid that is going to get a certificate of completion. We run a similar flow of a show, just like we would do for the comprehensive schools.
6: Wow.
16: So 22 of them. And, yeah, by the time we get to Wednesday, that 3 o'clock one, at 1:31, it really starts to hit you.
6: I bet. God bless you. That's a lot to sit through, a lot of names, that's for sure.
14: Well, Dr. Mark Bedell, again, and Chief Academic Officer Christina Catalano, great school year. Hopefully we can catch up with you, Dr. Bedell, before the beginning of the next school year and talk about the upcoming year. But thank you so much for your time.
6: Always good to have you on.
16: Hey, looking forward to you. Take care, C4 and Brian. Take care.
14: I appreciate
6: thank
14: it.
6: Thank you.
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14: We're talking now, though, about the county executive races. And, in light of that, let's give some numbers, because we do have some we were kind of broad in general earlier about early voting, because early voting, everybody, ends today. Today's the last day of early voting before the polls will be open again on Election Day next Tuesday, the 23rd. According to the numbers that we have, Brian, so far there have been about 138,000 people that have voted the first 7 days of early voting. They still have 1 day to go, which is about 3.75% of primary voters. It's an 11% increase. We said it was an increase. We didn't know exactly. Mm-hmm. It's an 11% increase over the first 7 days from the last time, 2022, which is pretty good.
6: Yeah, it's a pretty good number.
14: It's pretty good. And, you know, you have mail-in voting

0: Which I guess kind of makes sense because you've got, you know, in many cases, three or two or at least three, sometimes four candidates who have a real legitimate chance of winning.
1: Okay.
0: So that kind of, you know, makes it even more compelling and might probably, you know, the desire to get more money because every little bit is going to matter. But there's like $16 million more in the races that are taking place right now than there was, you know, this time.
1: And there's some open
0: last
1: seats.
0: Year,
1: there's Montgomery County. Anne Arundel, Baltimore County. So there's some open, like open seats. Howard County.
0: Yeah. So I don't know. C4, you obviously know this a lot better than I do. In these smaller races that are out there, obviously we know the significance of like congressional races and Senate races and races for governor. But what about the local? Like, who do you go to get money? Like, where's all this? Is it solely on individuals? You got like business people, like, you know, who's writing checks to wind up getting you $1 million into your coffers?
1: You have in our state, and really any state, let's look at Maryland, you have certain interest groups, whether it's real estate, whether it's medical, whether it's legal. You start with the industry. All of them have an interest in who their city councilman is, who their county council person is, who their delegate, who their state, all of them have an interest. Now, how do you get them to contribute? First, you got to have a chance to win.
0: Right.
1: You have to sell them that your candidate has a chance to win.
0: Right.
1: And then, you know, I didn't have this because, of course, I had help from a name that people knew as soon as they heard the name. But you have individuals that you hire, that you bring on board who know this game of fundraising.
0: Okay.
1: And you bring them on to...
0: You got money, you know, men, money women, people who know,
1: living.
0: People who know...
1: They make a very good living doing this.
0: Right. They talk to investors, business people, you know, maybe developers.
1: Hey, and you know what? Brian's got a great chance to win. Yeah. You want to put some money in there with him.
0: Well, that's become a dirty word, is developer money.
1: Right.
0: And it's terrible in Baltimore County. It's terrible in Anne Arundel County as well.
1: They don't turn it down.
0: Some, though, are campaigning on the fact that they don't take money from
1: and
0: developers.
1: And they usually don't win. All I'm saying is the fundraising, everybody, isn't the issue. The issue is what you tell them when they give you the money. My whole thing I told them was the money only gives you access. It doesn't give you decision making.
0: Right.
1: It gives you, when the phone rings, hey, how you doing? I need you to vote on. Nope. That's the difference. And you tell it up front when they're giving you the money.
0: Right.
1: This is what the money is getting you, the phone being answered.
0: Right. Now, just because it's closer to my home and I'm kind of fascinated by this. So the county executive race has $2 million in contributions between the four candidates, three on the Democratic side, and there's only one on the Republican side.
1: Right.
0: So $2 million. You know how much the one Republican has in the campaign?
1: How much?
0: $16,000.
1: And I'll bet he needs it.
0: But what I'm saying is, what is wrong with this party? I mean, this is a county that has had plenty of Republican leaders.
1: It's three Republican councilmen.
0: I know, it's 4-3 in the council. It's a county you can win. I know it's probably hard this year.
1: It's hard.
0: We don't have a Republican on the ballot in Howard County, and the Republican candidate has $16,000 in the bank right now. It's incredible compared to $2 million for the three Democratic candidates.
1: You can't compete like that. You just can't.
0: You can't. You're going to lose, and you're going to lose big.
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5: Across the country, particularly along the Gulf Coast, including storms, tornadoes, blistering heat. ABC News meteorologist Samara Theodore.
6: Putnam County, Georgia. A tree fell down and unfortunately two people lost their lives. The threat's not over yet for the South. We have flash flooding anticipated throughout the day. As we get through the afternoon, rounds of rain pulsating from Texas to Louisiana, Mississippi to Alabama.
5: Officials in the UK say a collision between two passenger trains killed an operator and injured dozens of passengers. It happened Friday night in central England.
7: Over 80 people.

0: are treated at hospital.
1: British Transport Police Chief Constable Lucy Dorsey said nine people remain in critical condition. And President Trump today said in the last hour now that the U.S. Park Police had arrested multiple people for vandalizing the Lincoln Memorial reflecting pool and pledged that work would begin immediately to repair the peeling lining. He said, quote, "These are very serious crimes having to do with the destruction of national monuments. Years in jail," Trump wrote on social media. The president's comments come as he made unsubstantiated accusations overnight that the painted surface of the reflecting pool had been sabotaged with chemicals. The pool turned green with algae days after it was refilled. 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
1: Despite the uncertainty in the Middle East, gas prices continuing to fall. The national average for a gallon of regular now sits at just under $4 at $3.92.
4: Analysts expect prices to continue easing heading into the 4th of July holiday and potentially through the rest of summer as oil markets respond to the reopening of the Strait of Hormuz and falling crude prices. But any relief at the pump is likely to come gradually. That's because stations are often selling fuel they bought days or even weeks ago at higher prices.
1: ABC's Andrew Dimbert. The Los Angeles Police Department releasing body cam video, and you hear the audio too, showing an incident during which an officer shoots and kills a dog in an apartment complex in Canoga Park.
5: Is the dog put away?
6: Please,
5: sorry, it's all good. It's all good.
6: We are aggressive.
1: Police had responded last Saturday evening to reports of screaming. The dog's owner, identified as Marie, said she had been celebrating the NBA New York Knicks win. World Cup fever spreads to the U.S. men's soccer team. They defeated Australia 2-0 in Seattle Friday. It's the first time since 1930 that the U.S. men have won their first two games at the tournament. In Atlanta, Waffle House regional manager Eric Williams welcomed the new World Cup fans.
7: The customer base has been incredible. They've all been very friendly, hospitable. And so it's made it much easier to handle the volume.
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9: Traffic.
10: Standard volume delays all around town. Inner loop of the Beltway, though, you're dealing with what looks to be a broken down car just before I-70. Looks like that's currently blocking off the right side of the roadway with delays back towards about Frederick Road. Nope, looks like the delays are stretching back towards Wilkins Avenue. I-95 looks good. 895 looks great. As of now, looks like the southbound side of 895 is dealing with a crash. Right shoulder blocked near Lombard Street, so be aware of that. Of course, plenty of events going on in town, so I need you to be very, very careful and patient. Plenty of folks just want to enjoy the evening, right? Druid Park Lake Drive is a parking lot. Utah Place, McCullough Street, Bolton Avenue, Reisterstown Road as you make your way between Penn North and up towards, well, the Queens Falls Parkway. You're going to be on the brakes pretty dramatically. So, again, just be patient. Everyone's trying to enjoy the day. So, be nice to your neighbors. Southbound side of I-95 looks like some police activity just before the Beltway. Carlos Ramirez, WBAL News Radio, 1090 and FM 101.5.
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9: Weather.
11: The forecast for tonight, expect partly cloudy skies. There's a slight chance for a rain shower. Temperatures will drop back into the mid-60s. During the day tomorrow, Father's Day, mixture of sunshine and a few clouds. It'll be warm but not humid. High temperatures in the mid to upper 80s. On Monday, hot, humid, with a chance for scattered showers and thunderstorms, and some of those could be strong. The high near 91. 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

0: is 3 hours in radio. 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
1: So we're waiting on the President of the United States is going to have a press conference in, let me see, in a couple of hours. And then he's going to go have this private dinner with Macron, and they're going to celebrate America 250. And of course, historically, there's nobody better to celebrate with than France, who helped deliver us the Revolutionary War win. So that is great. It's good to see them getting along. For those people who think the President of the United States has hopelessly isolated us in a place where we're never going to recover, have you seen what's going on? All of them want to get one-on-one time with the president. All of them. Now, I know it has a lot to do with us, me and you and the economy and our military and everything like that. But whether it's a Middle Eastern nation that was invited there on the president's behest, or whether it's a Western European nation who wants to meet one-on-one, even Canada, who we've been at odds with, you saw a lot of that quality time that they're having. So those people say the president upset everybody forever with Greenland and with his attempt to say we're going to take it by force if we have to, and the Iran war. It's just not the case. People disagree, but the nations are getting along, and also people realize America's pretty indispensable. And also, I think the president's charismatic. I think people want his attention. They want to sit down and find out what's going on, what he's thinking, and how he can help. You heard Egypt. He's like, can you help me with Ethiopia? They put a dam up, and it's hurting the Nile River. President goes, yeah, I guess I'll handle it. Really? Out of everything he's got going on, the Egyptian leader goes, can you help me with the Nile River? He's like, all right, let's do it. So here we go again. So for those people who say we're isolated, I think the evidence proves you wrong.
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5: After the U.S.-Iran ceasefire deal, Iranian state TV says this is in response to Israel's continued strikes in Lebanon. J.D. Vance, part of the U.S. delegation heading to Geneva for talks with Iran on the tarmac.
6: It's going to be something we're just going to have to continuously manage to ensure that, you know, Israel and Lebanon are both safe and secure. That's fundamentally the goal of this, to make the whole region safe and secure.
5: Officials in the U.K. say a collision between two passenger trains north of London killed an operator and injured dozens of passengers. 9 people remain in critical condition. And one person killed when 2 freight trains collided on a railway bridge in Germany overnight. President Trump today said that the U.S. Park Police had arrested multiple people for vandalizing the Lincoln Memorial reflecting pool and pledged that work would begin immediately to repair the peeling paint. The pool turned green with algae days after it was refilled. This is ABC News.
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7: Traffic.
8: Heard word of some police activity on the southbound side of I-95 just before you get down towards the Baltimore Beltway, just after the White Marsh exit, so just be aware of that. So as the evening starts to wrap up, and it was such a beautiful and busy day in town, a lot of events going on, of course, you are going to start to see folks leaving the area here along Druid Park Lake Drive. Reisterstown Road is going to be quite slow. Basically, anything surrounded Druid Hill Park and the surrounding areas, it's going to be quite crowded. Over at Remington, Charles Village, same deal. You're going to see extra delays on Sisson Street and 28th Street because of all the events. And of course, as folks leave the events, if they've been hanging out all day long, they're going to start heading home now. Eastbound side of 70 crowded towards the Beltway. The earlier issue we had on the interloop of the Beltway after Catonsville did end up clearing, so no worries there any longer. If you're headed over towards the Bay Bridge, traffic is nice and easy. 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
7: Weather.
9: The forecast for tonight, expect partly cloudy skies. There's a slight chance for a rain shower. Temperatures will drop back into the mid-60s. During the day tomorrow, Father's Day, mixture of sunshine and a few clouds. It'll be warm but not humid. High temperatures in the mid to upper 80s. On Monday, hot, humid, with a chance for scattered showers and thunderstorms, and some of those could be strong. The high near 91. 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
4: At least one tourist was killed when a fire broke out at a resort in the Dominican Republic. It all unfolded at the Viva Dominicus Beach Resort, with fire crews working for 5 hours to contain the blaze. The woman killed has been identified as 46-year-old Francesca Valentino from Italy. More than 1,600 people had to be evacuated. Wyndham Hotels, which owns the resort, said the location will remain closed until further notice. The cause of the fire is not known at this point. Mike Dubusky, ABC News.
1: What was supposed to be a fun day at an amusement park outside of New York City turned into a nightmare for many families. More than a dozen people stuck for hours on the Wave Twister ride at Adventureland in East Farmingdale, New York, Friday. ABC's Anthony Carlo at the scene.
5: Families waited anxiously as firefighters had to meticulously remove one child at a time. They sat with their legs dangling, confined to their seats on this ride at Adventureland, which climbs to over 50 feet in the air. Witnesses say the ride got stuck before the park closed at 8 o'clock, and many of the passengers were stuck up there for more than 2 hours, and some for longer than that.
1: Suffolk County Police said no injuries have been reported, but it took, as he said, hours for those riders to be rescued between the ages of 5 and 40 years old. A super soaked holiday weekend for parts of the country. Flash floods threatening the south up to the Midwest, while hot temperatures and humidity grip the Gulf Coast. Dave Packer, ABC News.
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7: Traffic.
8: A fine drive along I-95 from the Tidings Bridge all the way down towards White Marsh. No issues. Harrisburg Expressway looking all right. JFX looking good, but do expect a little extra volume here as a lot of the daytime events start to wrap up. You are still dealing with plenty of delays along Druid Park Lake Drive and Reisterstown Road, not to mention any streets connecting that, like Fulton Avenue. And expect to see extra delays headed to and from Penn North. As of now, JFX, like I said, doing okay, but you'll see a little extra volume as everything tends to wrap up for the evening. The Beltway looking good towards Security Boulevard. No issues on I-70 to report. I-95, A-95 both looking good. Southbound BW Parkway a little slow after Route 32. 97 looking great all the way down towards 50, and 50 is up to speed towards the Bay Bridge. Carlos Ramirez, WBAL News Radio, 1090 and FM 101.5.
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9: The forecast for tonight, to expect partly cloudy skies. There's a slight chance for a rain shower. Temperatures will drop back into the mid-60s. During the day tomorrow, Father's Day, mixture of sunshine and a few clouds. It'll be warm but not humid. High temperatures in the mid to upper 80s. On Monday, hot, humid, with a chance for scattered showers and thunderstorms, and some of those could be strong. The high near 91. 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
15: The 39th President of the United States, Jimmy Carter, addresses the Camp David Accords between Israel and Egypt that, on March 26, 1979, led to a negotiated peace between the two nations, the first between Israel and any of its Arab neighbors.
16: The countrysides of both lands are free from the litter and the carnage of a wasteful war. Mothers in Egypt and Israel are not weeping today for their children fallen in senseless battle. The dedication and determination of these two world statesmen have borne fruit. Peace has come to Israel and to Egypt.
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1: You know, coming up next, we're going to have Senator Tommy Tuberville. He likes this deal. We talked a lot about the Iran deal. I'll talk about more than that. And the President of the United States has made it clear the one thing that he's got is a hammer. The one thing that George H.W., George W., Bill Clinton, Barack Obama, Joe Biden didn't have is any record of taking military action against Iran in any way, shape, or form. I mean, the Khobar Towers never were answered. The Marine barracks were never answered. We could go over and over about the hostages that were taken and paid for. There was never really answered. You know, we blew up an oil refinery once. But the president did it with taking out Soleimani. The president did it with Midnight Hammer. The president did it with 3 weeks of war over this from February until March or April. So that's why he'll have the hammer. If they start their antics up, which we know they will, it all comes back down. But rallying the rest of the world to put sanctions back on, that'll be the key, which will be tougher. But right now, the market's up over 300 points and oil is down. And I think the president sucks it up, takes a little criticism into the midterms.
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4: ABC News, I'm Dave Packer. Vice President J.D. Vance on his way to Switzerland to join the U.S. delegation continuing talks with the Iranians. This comes as Iran says it's shut down the Strait of Hormuz again because of Israel's actions in Lebanon. ABC News contributor and former senior Pentagon official Mick Mulroy says the Iranians clearly believe they have the upper hand over the U.S.
5: They're getting most of the benefits that we never thought that we would concede to by any administration before we even get into the nuclear discussions.
4: But this latest closure not yet slowing the drop in fuel prices. The national average for a price of diesel gallon dropping below $5, first time since March, that according to Gas Buddy. Mississippi under a state of emergency right now. This is due to severe storms. 100 water rescues so far. Thousands remain without power. Large fire almost completely destroyed a luxury resort in the Dominican Republic Friday, forcing the evacuation of almost 1,700 tourists. This is ABC News.
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3: Traffic.
6: Major highways looking pretty good so far this evening. I-95 from the Tidings Bridge all the way down to White Marsh, no worries. Inside the Beltway, same deal, pretty much up to speed all the way down towards the Fort McHenry Tunnel. 895 southbound, do be careful, right by Moravia Road. Looks like the left side of the roadway is partially blocked. Pardon me, looks like the far right shoulder is blocked with an incident, so please be careful. It's just the shoulder, so just give them a little extra room to get on by. JFX looking pretty good, but still got plenty of events in town clearing up. So you're going to see extra volume on Druid Park Lake Drive, McCullough Street, Reisterstown Road is messy, Fulton Avenue, so many more areas are either still shut down or just crowded from everyone enjoying their day, of course. Do drive safe as you leave any areas. As of now, 295 looking good, Russell Street looking great, 395 Cal looking ways up to speed, no issues really leaving the Camden Yards area or headed through the university. 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
3: Weather.
7: The forecast for tonight, they expect partly cloudy skies. There's a slight chance for a rain shower. Temperatures will drop back into the mid-60s. During the day tomorrow, Father's Day, mixture of sunshine and a few clouds. It'll be warm but not humid. High temperatures in the mid to upper 80s. On Monday, hot, humid, with a chance for scattered showers and thunderstorms, and some of those could be strong. The high near 91. 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